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16: They were looking to do big damage to our fort, and working with the British worked out great.
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16: 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Thank you.
18: That is President Donald Trump talking about the thwarted attack that it appears the British have stopped, an attack on a RAF base in Great Britain that is a base that is used by American planes in some of the attacks that have been carried out recently on the country of Iran. 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Now, here's what's going to be interesting, because the British media loves to filter out the demographics of certain kinds of suspects in certain kinds of crimes. And what I'm talking about is the fact that Muslim so-called migrants or immigrants to Great Britain, that when they are involved in a particular crime, the British press loves to pretend as though nothing is going on there at all. Well, all five suspects arrested on terrorism and explosive suspicions are British nationals. That doesn't tell you anything. What is going to be interesting is to find out how many of them are part of that migrant class. Because what Great Britain has done, America hasn't done as much of it, because most of our illegal aliens are coming from our own hemisphere. They're coming from South America. They're coming from the Atlantic side of the United States, in other parts, Haiti and places like that. But when it comes to Great Britain,

0: You're talking about migrants who are coming in primarily from the Middle East. So, five men arrested near RAF Fairford, and that arrest came early yesterday morning. Now, President Trump's comments are interesting because he says, look, we've had an eye on them for quite some time. We're told that these five were arrested after somebody encountered them early in the morning. And they saw these men with masks on and alerted the police very quickly, and the police moved in and arrested them. Take a listen to this report of the terrorist arrest.
1: Several people arrested under the Explosives Act. The people living in the village of Welford, which backs on to RAF Fairford, evacuated from their homes to a nearby leisure centre. Early this morning, it was announced that counter-terrorism police had overtaken the operation and were now leading it.
0: Now, they're leading it. Here's the thing. Reuters is reporting at this hour that all the men were in their mid-20s. All of them were British nationals living in London. Doesn't tell you anything about their potential motivation. But here's the quote that I think is going to be interesting, because the British are already saying, don't speculate about the motivations behind this. Well, let's see. Who might have a motivation to attack an airbase in Great Britain that is helping the United States carry out attacks against Iran? Well, maybe it could be people from Iran. Maybe it could be people from other parts of the Middle East. But what are we being told by the police in Great Britain? Quote, I am very aware of the levels of speculation about the motivation behind this incident and the geopolitical questions that are being raised. However, I ask at this time, the counterterrorism policing are given the space to work carefully and clearly. Actually, you could give us some real information about what's going on. This is a critical link in the U.S. military's long-range bomber force, and it supports deployment of B-52s, B-1B Lancers, and B-2 stealth bombers. Its role in strikes on Iran makes a conflict-related motive worth considering. UK authorities have not publicly established that connection. Of course, they're not going to. But the strategic airbase raises the possibility that the suspected activity was intended to disrupt U.S. bomber operations beyond the Gulf area. Again, take a listen to some of the reporting from Great Britain today over the last 24 hours.
1: RAF Fairford, of course, Royal Air Force Base, used as well by the United States Air Force, and has been used by the USAF as part of their war against Iran. It's a site that can house the US's long-range B-2 bomber, and as we understand it, that base had been used for those operations conducted by the United States.
0: By the United States of America. So a farmer driving home, a woman, in the early morning hours saw three white vans blocking a village road. Nobody was inside the vans. So she immediately turned around and then saw a group of Middle Eastern-looking young guys run off into the trees wearing masks. One van displayed a UK number for a company called Fuel to You, which is not registered as a company. The number also appeared to be one digit short and does not ring when called. She immediately called 999, and five men were arrested within 25 minutes of her call. And then later today, late last night, the two rear doors of the vans were opened up and large black containers could be seen scattered around with a bomb disposal robot operating near the vans. What does that tell you about the entire situation? It suggests to me that this was a possible terrorist act that they tried to carry out, did not manage to accomplish, and that it was aimed at the U.S. operations through that RAF base to act on the Middle East. Let's go to Ernest in Connecticut. Hey, Ernest, welcome to the program. What's on your mind? Hey, Ernest. Yep, sounds like Ernest isn't there. So, Ernest, I appreciate you making the effort. In any case, now, we know that at this hour, all five of those suspects in Great Britain, the ones that were caught near the RAF base, have all been, well, they were originally detained, they've already been cut loose. They've been released on bail. So, if you're going to tell this, that this was a possible terrorist act that was interrupted by the arrests that were made, and yet all five have now been released on bail, that doesn't make any sense. And last night, before the incident, reports said the base was at its highest alert level with tractors.

blocking all of the gates. A local in the village where they had been stopped at gunpoint at a roadblock by a group of American service members who ordered them to put their hands out of the car and identify themselves. The U.S. stealth bomber base in the U.K. is on Delta alert as counterterrorism police are making more arrests and deploying bomb searching of all of those vans involved in the arrests over the last 24 hours. By the way, think about this kind of story. 2:40 in the morning in Batavia, Illinois, a woman takes a look outside and sees a flashlight and a shadow. It's outside her window. Police say the man in her backyard was a registered sex offender. Now, a military court had convicted this joker in 2024. He had taken a sailor's key card, let himself into her bedroom, watched her sleep. He never met the woman in Batavia. He saw her on social media. He researched her and found her home address. Let me translate researched. That means a people search site that sells a report on you or me for about $2. 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I use Incogni to take myself and my family off those lists. 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
10: Hey, welcome back to the program. It's a pleasure to be with you. You know, President Trump says he's looking very seriously at banning American diesel exports. Is that going to save you money at the pump, or is it going to eventually cost you more and maybe even cost more in gasoline? I thought the perfect person to ask about that is Patrick DeHaan, who's head of the petroleum analysis at the place called Gas Buddy. Mr. DeHaan, welcome to the program. How are you, sir?
11: I'm good. Thanks for having me.
10: So tell me this. Give me your unabashed opinion of the idea of banning diesel exports, because America does make a lot more diesel than it actually uses domestically. But would that help anyone?
11: Well, it really wouldn't. It would probably depress prices here slightly. But the risk is that by blocking oil companies from exporting diesel, they're simply going to start producing less of it. We've seen that time and time again. In order to avoid flooding a market, when you can't export something, you generally start pulling back. And that's the last thing we want to do, is see refineries start producing less of something that's in considerable demand. If they do start throttling back on diesel production, it would also negatively impact gasoline production, jet fuel production, and just about everything that comes out of that barrel of oil. So I think that's why you have a lot of analysts saying, heads up, you may be doing something that backfires. You know, I get the knee-jerk reaction to say, well, let's keep diesel here. But, you know, the problem is it's going to certainly drive up global diesel prices. And very short term, it only may incrementally lower diesel prices here. In the long run, though, it's just very cumbersome and very worrisome. The government, essentially, if you buy a car, is saying, well, you can only drive it certain days of the week to certain places. That's kind of what they're saying to refiners here.
10: So I'm not giving my audience bad information. America produces about 5.5 million barrels of diesel a day. We use about 3.5, so we have about 2 or thereabouts to export. That's the basic picture, and that's why people get the feeling, well, then just hold it in America, and the oil companies, the refiners, will be forced to sell it for less. Except structurally, if they've already paid, if 75% of the cost of that diesel is in the barrel of oil, they can't even drop it very much in price, can they? Because at some point, they'd be selling it for less than it costs to make it, which is quite a loss leader.
11: Yeah, I mean, the problem is refiners are buying oil in the global market at elevated prices. They can't afford to just sell diesel prices arbitrarily below the input cost. Now, obviously, there's a lot of costs associated with refining. At the end of the day, though, I mean, you know, this is market manipulation. What determines price is not the oil companies, it's not the government, it's a global balance of supply and demand. And if you simply cut the U.S. off from supplying of diesel globally, there are significant ramifications. Oil companies are not going to build future, increases in output if the government is going to start stepping on its toes in regards to who you can sell to, when you can sell to, you know, all this other stuff. So it sends a chilling message to the refining sector if this were to go through. In addition, it may only offer limited short-term price improvements in the United States while causing global diesel prices to skyrocket even more exponentially. And, of course, a lot of our allies buy diesel from us, and that would have a chilling effect on those relationships.
10: Yeah, because, I mean, if in effect, if America says to an ally, you can't buy diesel from us anymore by order of the government, aren't they likely to say, well, then you're not going to be able to buy something else from us, aren't they?
11: Well, yeah, that certainly is the risk, that, you know, if you start cutting off a hand that feeds you, that hand that feeds you in a different way is going to react as well. So that's a major concern, is how companies, or how countries rather, could potentially retaliate to this.
10: How much of this is about the Iran war, and how much of it is about, say, damage done to refinery capability by the Ukraine war or other factors on the planet?
11: Yeah, I mean, a lot of this is a layered problem, not just the Strait of Hormuz and the flow of oil, but there's also refineries that are blocked from supplying diesel behind the Strait of Hormuz. So there is that. The Strait of Hormuz is a big factor, but beyond that, another big factor is Ukraine attacking Russian oil refineries. I don't know that anyone can fault Ukraine, though. 4 years after Russia invaded, Russia is still active, and Ukraine has finally found success in doing something very impactful to Russia. However, the unfortunate collateral damage, which is maybe why Ukraine is doing it, is it increases attention on Russia and puts pressure on them. If Russia were to stop doing what they were doing, invading Ukraine, Ukraine probably wouldn't respond by attacking refineries and pushing them offline, and that's exactly what's happening. Russia traditionally exports significant sums of diesel, and now they've just extended a ban on diesel exports of their own until and through October. So this is part of the problem, is that diesel exports are curbed in Russia because of these attacks. And if the U.S. also bans exports, though our refineries are operating fine, there's going to be a lot less global supply. And again, the backfire is what we're all worried about. If refineries simply start producing less diesel to work their way around this export ban, it's going to make a bad problem even worse.
10: Well, I'm talking to Patrick Gahan, who's head of petroleum analysis at GasBuddy. Do the refiners have any choice? I mean, if they're producing 5.5 million barrels now, and they can only sell 3.5 in the domestic United States, if they keep producing it, I mean, what is there an incentive to say, let's go out and sell diesel below the cost of production to the American marketplace just to keep people happy? Because I can't imagine a private company saying, we're going to keep producing a product that we can't sell for a decent price.
11: Well, that's exactly it. And that's where government intervention often will have very significant consequences. There could be short-term price improvement, but I said the long-term, the chilling signals are irrevocable. You can't pull those back. You can't undo that. And the next time oil companies think about expanding, they're probably going to, second guess, should we do this? Is the government going to get involved? All these other things. And, I mean, back to your point, oil companies are buying oil at a global level, and they have something the market is short of. Why should they be penalized? Like, why does government want to give them any reason to run less hard than they, there's a typical political knee-jerk reaction of, hey, this makes sense in our head, let's flood the market, until you realize that no U.S. oil company is going to continue willingly flooding the market with product, kind of shooting themselves in the foot.
10: No, it doesn't make any sense. Patrick, thanks so much. I appreciate the time.
11: Thanks for having me.
10: That is Patrick Gahan, who's head of petroleum analysis at the outfit called Gas Buddy, and we're glad to have him on about that. And I'm glad to take the naysayer calls. If somebody can figure out why would a company be willing to keep producing a product that they're not allowed to sell to the export market to sell it below the cost of production in the United States, if that makes sense to anybody, I'd love to have you explain to me how that's going to happen. By the way, I've told you before that everybody talks about those weight loss injections because the results are dramatic. I'll give you that about the GLP-1s. They work by lowering your blood sugar and reducing your appetite. But what if you want to

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0: 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Get the news that matters to Mississippi on Middays with Gerard Gibbert. 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
4: Hey, welcome back to the Lars Larson Show. I've mentioned already that five British men were arrested near a U.S. air base in Great Britain, an RAF base, over an alleged bomb plot. Is Iran behind it, and what do we know about what's going on? I have a feeling we're not going to hear a lot about what's going on, so I thought we'd get a hold of Edmund Fenton Brown, who's a senior fellow at FDD, Foundation for Defense of Democracies, that we visit with from time to time, and a former British ambassador to Yemen. Mr. Fenton Brown, welcome to the program.
5: Thank you, Lars. Good to be with you.
4: Or is it Dr. Fenton Brown? I don't want to steal your PhD from you if you've got one of those.
5: No, Mr. is fine.
4: Okay, very good.
5: Or just Edmund.
4: Edmund, I'm Lars, and please tell me this. How is it that I know that if I went to Great Britain, which I haven't done, other than landing in an airport and taking off, I could be thrown in jail for putting the wrong thing on social media. And yet these five jokers get arrested near an RAF base, and there's at least they call in the bomb squad and everybody else, but they're already out on bail. So was this a potential act of terrorism, or was it nothing if they're already out of custody?
5: Well, the reason they've been bailed, at least according to what I have read, is that the explosives that they had or the devices that they had were not viable. Now, we don't know exactly what that means. You know, are we talking about things that were mocked up to look like explosives, or are we talking about real explosives but ones that had not been properly prepared? So that's not absolutely clear to me. We don't know very much about these guys. We know they're all young men, five of them. They're all British nationals, and they live in the London area, aged between 23 and 25 years. And, of course, the British authorities will tend not to give names initially. And, of course, when we look at something like this, we're looking for names, aren't we? We would hope to be
4: indication. But we're told that the young lady, I think she was a farmer, who was coming home late at night, spots these vans, spots the people wearing masks, calls the police properly. She saw something, so she said something, and she said they were Middle Eastern in appearance. We're probably not going to hear that either, are we?
5: Well, I think we will eventually. I mean, one of the frustrating things in the UK is that because they are so obsessed with their what they call community relations, they're very slow to give away names if they think that it will lead people to jump to conclusions. And obviously, you know, Middle Eastern or Islamic names will be a giveaway because people will say, okay, these guys are clearly Islamists. And so they will often suppress those names. Now, the problem with that is that it has caused the British lose confidence in the British government. It feels as if it's being treated as if it can't be trusted with information or can't be trusted to react appropriately to information.
4: Yeah, and that's the concern I've got, because I don't want our government doing it either. And by the way, I'd be lying, Edmund, if I told you that our government doesn't occasionally do this too. In fact, usually when we're told, sorry, we can't tell you the name 10 hours after somebody's arrested on a major incident, we say, Guess what? We're going to find out that the name is Muhammad something or other. And sure enough, later on, we usually do find that out. I mean, it's crazy, but they seem to think that we're like children. We just won't tell them the guy's name, and then they won't draw any conclusions. And I heard very early on, the UK was saying, don't draw any conclusions. Oh, Middle Eastern men caught

0: with suspected explosives near an RAF base. What possible conclusion could we draw?
1: Well, absolutely. I mean, you know, when you're talking about potential attackers in the UK, of course, you know, you could have other profiles. You could have people from the red side of the Red-Green Alliance. So, you know, there was a previous attack by Palestine Action on a military base in the UK. And, you know, some of those people were not anything to do with the Middle East. So you never quite know with this. But I think that I think we will find out very quickly in this particular case. We can't really go on the word of one witness. No. But the British government will have to come clean. Now, one reason why they might not be coming clean is that they are under a lot of pressure at the moment because of some of their own actions that have been very pro-Palestinian, very anti-Israel recently. Plus, the British Foreign Secretary met with the Iranian Foreign Minister in a bilateral in New York just a couple of days ago. So right now, if this was an Iranian-backed Middle East attack on a British and American base in the United Kingdom, it would not be a good look for the government.
0: No, and so how do they end up correcting that, and will they actually take full action of whatever nature is appropriate in a case like this, if these guys really were planning to carry it out, or if they were doing, say, a trial run on planting explosives at an RAF base? Because that would be an attack not just on our country, because our country has been doing operations out of that base into Iran, but it'd also be an attack on the UK.
1: Yes, absolutely. No, if they had genuine explosives and were planning a lethal attack, then that would be an extremely serious matter. I don't think the government would be able to cover it up. There's no doubt that the truth will come out on this. The government might be trying to buy itself time or to be very charitable to the government. It may be that this is actually a less serious attack than it looks on face value.
0: I guess what I'm wondering is, if it was only just a dummy run, in other words, some group that was play acting out what would it take to put containers with possible explosives near an RAF base for whatever reason, even if it was only a trial run or a dummy run, you would think that would be serious in and of itself because it would constitute conspiracy. Although the last time I ran into this, Edmund, I think the UK has a different definition of conspiracy than the United States, doesn't it?
1: It is somewhat different, but, you know, nevertheless, it would be in a sense, for sure. I had wondered about the possibility it was a dummy run. I also wondered about the possibility that, you know, sometimes people have mock suicide vests, which they then use to coerce somebody into something. So, you know, these are possible explanations. But, of course, this is the craziness of the British policy. They think that they can calm people down by not telling them what's happened and by not releasing the names. But they're just encouraging speculation.
0: Yeah, because in America, what we call it is the mushroom policy. You keep them in the dark and feed them what you feed mushrooms. And I don't think it usually calms people down, does it?
1: No, it makes them mad.
0: Yep. Well, we will see what will happen, although mad means something different in American or British English, too. But, Edmund, it's a pleasure, as always. Thanks for the work you do at Foundation for Defense of Democracies.
1: Thanks, Lars. Always a pleasure.
0: Good to have you on the program. 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You want to join the best conversation in talk journalism? journalism. It's here every day at 866-HEY-LARS. You can also send me email, talk@LarsLarson.com, and vote in our poll on X. The question today, should any government allow doctors to euthanize...

0: Authorities say a Kentucky cop ran the same license plate 2,000 times through a database from the automated license plate reader cameras. They belonged to the mother of his child. She had an order of protection against him. He didn't hack anything. He just typed in a plate out of 120,000 cameras nationwide. The Washington Post found at least 50 more. Most were watching women. Audit logs show a police chief ran 600 searches on two plates, his ex-wife's and her teenage daughter. And here's what nobody says. A plate tells you what she drives. 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
0: Hey, welcome back to the Lars Larson Show. It's a pleasure to be with you on a Monday. One of America's biggest transit systems could end up closing down a gigantic amount of what it does and then shut down every night at 9 p.m. And you say, well, that's crazy. It must be a very unsuccessful system. No, actually, it's quite the reverse of that, and you're not going to believe the story. Anyway, I'll get to the details in just a moment. If you want to join the best conversation in talk journalism, it's right here every day at 866-HEY-LARS. Now, about this transit system, I will tell you, and you've heard me say it on this show before, that transit is in a death spiral nationwide in America. And I've heard plenty of people who say, oh, yeah, but Lars, transit is so popular in Western Europe. Yeah. You've got teeny tiny cities. I mean, even the biggest cities are physically small. There isn't room for cars. They don't have the major freeways. And yet, people in Western Europe still drive automobiles, not as much as in America. But in America, you have a truly gigantic country where the distances, and we heard a lot of this during the World Cup, when World Cup events were being held in America, and there were lots and lots of visitors coming in from other places like Scotland and Great Britain and the like. And all these people were just amazed at how big physically the United States is. Now, does the United States lend itself to transit in big cities? And the answer generally is no. And let me tell you the proof of that. In some of the cities in America where they have spent the greatest amount of money to add in capacity, the ridership of transit has been declining for anywhere from 10 to 20 years. So imagine telling your board of directors, we are spending billions of dollars on this service, and we have fewer and fewer customers every single year. That's what's going on, if you were to frame that in private sector terms. Now, if you went to the board of directors of your company and said, hey, folks, we're spending a gigantic amount of money, we're producing a really good level of product, but fewer and fewer people are buying that product every year, would your board of directors vote to give you more money? Well, the latest example is kind of telling, because BART is the Bay Area Rapid Transit System. It's the one in San Francisco, and it has been well known for decades as a system that is very, very successful. In fact, when I saw the latest news about what appears to be the same kind of death spiral for BART, Bay Area Rapid Transit, as other American transit systems in other cities around the country have been suffering, I thought, well, this is really telling. When a system that is as successful, at least within the context of success in American transit, consider this. In the average transit system, the amount of money paid by the person who rides the train or the light rail train or the bus or the high-speed bus or anything like that, they're maybe spending 20 to 25%. They're providing that through the money they pay to ride on the bus or the train. You say, well, who pays the other 75%? People who don't ride the train pay the other 75% through their taxes of one kind or another. And you say, hold on. So somebody else pays 75%, and you say, yeah, but that's only the operating costs. Well, how about the capital costs? You know, the cost of building the light rail system, building all these buses, buying these expensive, hyper-expensive electric buses or natural gas buses. Who pays that? People who don't ride the transit system. So all the rider is paying is as little as 12% of the operating cost. I mean, I'll give you a metaphor that'll help you understand this. Imagine if when you were 16 or 17 years old and you got your first driver's license and grandma came along and grandma said, you know, honey, you've got your driver's license. I'd like to make sure you have a car to drive. So I'm going to give you a well-running older car. I'm going to give you the car. I'm going to pay for your insurance, and I will pay for 80% of the gasoline that you put into the car, and I'll pay for all of the maintenance, all the tires and the oil changes and all that. That sounds like a pretty good deal. If grandma was going to give you the car, that's the capital cost, was going to pay for 80% of all the operating costs, and all you had to do to be able to have that car and use that car was pay 20% of the cost. That's America's transit systems today. The best run one of those,

0: is BART. BART gets 60 to 70% of its operating revenue through passenger fares. It is one of the most self-sustaining systems in America, even though it still falls about 30 to 40% short of paying its operating costs, and that's even though they're not paying any of the capital cost. And believe me, when it comes to building train systems, buying the train cars like the BART cars, paying for all the other expenses of running the system, getting back 60 to 70% in the world of transit, that's considered a gigantic success. Except guess what BART has just announced they're going to do? The system's dying. And I'm not kidding. By early next year, early 2027. So we're talking about 4 or 5 months from now. BART is going to close as many as 15 of its BART stations. It will cut the frequency of service by 63%. Now imagine if you had, say, 100 stops, and they're going to get rid of 63 of them, and you get to keep 37 of them. They're going to increase the cost of riding it. They're going to increase parking fees by 30%. Oh, and by the way, all service on the system will end at 9 p.m. every night. Now, if you make it that much more expensive, if you make it that much less useful by reducing the frequency of service by 63% and jacking up the cost by 30%, what kind of ridership do you think that that system is going to have after they do all of that? And this system has been around for half a century. It connects 50 stations in 5 different counties, and they're going to close about a third of them. It's going to make things absolutely impossible. And if you make it, you know, even less convenient to ride the thing, then why is anybody going to use it? And they're trying to get people back to ride it more. It has not happened. Not since the pandemic. That pretty well put the death knell on BART. And it sounds to me like the next couple of years, you might as well drive a stake through its heart or put a fork in it. 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
2: I'm Paul Stevens. Five sub-suspects arrested this past weekend in a terror plot near a British airbase used by the U.S. against Iran.
3: It all started Sunday after midnight in Welford, 100 miles west of London, near the Royal Air Force's Fairford base. A local farmer was returning from a party when she spotted three suspicious vehicles blocking her way. Suddenly, multiple masked men took off into a nearby field.
2: Fox's Stephanie Bennett in Fairford, England. All those arrested now released for now on bail. SpaceX sending its giant launch vehicle into orbit for the first time earlier today with a few tense moments.
4: As the main ship continued its ascent, one of its six Raptor engines shut down early. While that was unplanned, flight controllers determined it was safe to proceed with the mission and inserted the spacecraft into low Earth orbit.
2: Fox's Jonathan Seri. 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
5: You're listening to Super Talk News. I'm Caleb Saylor. The third suspect arrested in the death of a Jackson woman found hanging has been given a $5 million bond. 45-year-old Eric Clark turned himself into law enforcement on Friday for his alleged role in killing 29-year-old Tasia Fortune. Clark joins 51-year-old Jarquez Ratliff and 25-year-old Ernest Lloyd Jr. in facing murder charges in this case. Fortune, a mother of four, was discovered deceased on Road of Remembrance in early August. The state medical examiner's office has since ruled her death a homicide. While an official cause of death has not been announced at this time, authorities believe the hanging was staged. You can find out more by heading on over to supertalk.fm. 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
7: This is Fox on Health. It's important for young people, especially in adolescents, to build healthy relationships with their peers. Experts say a life without those positive connections can expose them to potential mental health challenges. The World Health Organization defines adolescence as the phase of life between childhood and adulthood, from ages 10 to 19, calling it a unique stage of human development and an important time for laying the foundations of good health. Hannah Schachter, an associate professor of psychology at Wayne State University, says relationships are a key part of an adolescent's well-being, and those with positive friendships tend to show lower risk for things like depression, even physical health symptoms or academic difficulties, both in the short term and sometimes even into adulthood. She also says one potential positive from social media is that it's another way for young people to interact and build connections. For more health news, go to foxnewshealth.com. I'm Lisa Brady with Fox on Health.
5: The Ole Miss LSU football weekend generated roughly $109 million in the city of Oxford. A report from Visit Oxford found that between September 17th and September 20th, the city welcomed around 229,000 visitors. The report found that many guests traveled through downtown Oxford multiple times over the four-day period. Oxford recorded approximately 428,000 total visits to local businesses. Officials say surrounding communities, including Batesville, New Albany, and Tupelo, also benefited from the weekend. A group of Mississippians recently went to Washington, D.C. to push Congress to pass legislation that would increase funding for cancer research.
8: Cancer doesn't care who you are, what side you sit on. 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
5: That was Casey Reinwald with the American Cancer Society's Cancer Action Network. 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
14: Hey, welcome back to the Lars Larson Show. It's a pleasure to be with you on a Monday. Always glad to get to your calls. Let me give you an idea of what's coming up and a couple of the highlights. Number one, I got to mention, in the United Kingdom, they have taken five men into custody for possibly staging a terrorist attack at an RAF base, an Air Force base in Great Britain, where United States bombers were being staged through to Iran. Now, what happened to the men? They've already bailed out. If that gives you an idea of how seriously or not so seriously that Great Britain is treating this. Meanwhile, back here at home, President Donald Trump today unveiled plans for a massive new steel plant in Iowa that the White House says will be the largest steel plant in American history. Promises to bring of the permanent jobs for the plant, 1,750 permanent jobs. And if you've ever talked to people who work in steel plants, and I have done that, they pay really, really well. So more than 1,700 permanent jobs, about 5,000 to 6,000 construction jobs, and they say it's a $15 billion steel plant, touted as a major investment and evidence that Donald Trump's economic agenda is bringing heavy manufacturing back to the United States. With just over a month till the midterms, the question is, will it turn things around? A small-town pastor just had his criminal conviction thrown out for keeping his church open around the clock to serve the needy. Was that ever really about fire safety? Seven Cornell frat brothers are now accused or will be accused of drugging and gang raping a former student. Their punishment? The fraternity reportedly asked them to write essays, but there's more to the story as well. License plate readers are helping police catch criminals, but some lawmakers say they want to ban them. Are we throwing away a useful crime-fighting tool? And take just a moment to cast a vote in my X poll. You'll find the daily poll question at Lars Larson Show and at LarsLarson.com. Should any government allow doctors to euthanize a toddler? And if you say, Lars, that's crazy, that would never happen. Actually, it happened in the Netherlands. The Dutch government has cut the age for doctor-assisted suicide, and they have now, well, they've now helped to suicide a 24-month-old child. said to be suffering from severe medical conditions, but the doctor said the child was not undergoing any kind of ongoing pain or discomfort, but they killed the kid anyway. I think it's kind of a sign, and we should take it seriously, because America and Canada are not too far behind. The poll on X, should any government allow doctors to euthanize a toddler? Find it at Lars Larson Show and at LarsLarson.com, and brought to you by AMAC, the Association of Mature American Citizens. 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I would never go anywhere near AARP. They're the ones who helped push through Obamacare way back in the day. They are not a gift to conservatives. So if you want to join AMAC, just go to amac.us or call 888-262-2006. 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Let's go to our first naysayer of a week, a brand new week. Tony, welcome to the program. If you're a naysayer, what do you and I disagree about that makes you a naysayer?
4: Good morning. It's the press being banned out from the White House. CNN and
14: they weren't. They were not banned.
4: Oh, they were.
14: They lost their hard passes. And what a hard pass is, hard pass means you're given the pass somewhat. I mean, it still can be withdrawn, but it's a somewhat permanent pass. If you are covering the White House and you need to get a day pass, you can get a day pass. But anybody who thinks that banned the press from the White House, that's not the case. But they did lose their hard passes, some of them, because the president said they've been lying to Americans. So was that the right thing or the wrong thing?
4: Well, I know that the argument has been, you know, free speech, free speech, free speech.
14: Well, hold on, Tony, if you had, say you were a reporter, I know you're not a reporter, but if you were
4: a reporter,
14: and you did, and you lost your press pass, would you still be able to do your journalism?
4: Well, true enough. Okay. But that argument is not what I'm basing my naysaying on.
14: Okay, go for it. What is it?
4: I was going to, when Fox News kind of had the same thing done to them back in 2009 under Obama.
14: Yep.
4: Nothing was said.
14: Yep.
4: CNN gets it and a few others, and everybody starts screaming. If it would continue, it would flip-flop back and forth between whoever is in office would want to just toss out whoever they want out of the press pool.
14: But as you just pointed out, it went on during Biden. It went on during Obama. It's gone on during Trump. So... fair is fair, but what is different is when it happens under Trump, the mainstream media pitches a fit. When the Joe Biden administration revoked 425 passes for smaller news organizations, did you hear anybody raise a fuss?
4: Not at all. I didn't even know that happened until a couple days ago.
14: It did. It did. And you know why? Do you know why they're raising a fuss now? Because the press hates Trump with a passion. And the press loved Obama. I don't think they necessarily loved Joe Biden, but they were willing to protect Joe Biden. So that tell you that when the press has an agenda, and when Obama does the same thing that will someday be done by Trump, and they don't say a word about it under Obama or Biden, but they pitch a giant fit under Trump, what does that tell you?
4: Quite a bit. Although I think the one thing I would like to point out is the liberal press is about like 80-20 liberal,
14: 90-10
4: dominant, something like that.
14: Yep.
4: But like when Obama kicked out Fox News, that pretty much eliminated virtually all the conservative outlets in one swipe.
14: Yep, it did. And so what does that tell you? If it tells you that there's already an agenda on the part of the press and that they're not neutral, then would it surprise you when Donald Trump says these non-neutral so-called journalists are getting the boot, they're going to lose their press passes? Is that the wrong thing to do? I don't think so.
4: Perhaps, and I understand those merits.
14: If you had a friend, Tony, among your circle of friends, most of your friends are honest with you. And then you find out there's one that's just a big, fat liar all day long. Do you still treat him the same way and give him include him in your life as much, even though you know he's going to go out and lie about you?
4: probably not so much.
14: I would think. I find out that a friend of mine is going to lie about me. That friend is no longer welcome in my circle anymore. And they know that. They know I can't lie about Tony. If I do, Tony is going to kick me out of the circle. And nobody is going to fault Tony for doing that, right?
4: Not at all. And I understand the merits. Pretty much my point is, it largely is the tit-for-tat ordeal.
14: But it's not tit-for-tat, because when liberal presidents kick the press out and nothing is said, but Donald Trump kicks the press out or gives them, you know, no hard pass, then all you're saying is there's a double standard. And if you go along with that double standard, to me, I think you're saying you support the idea of a double standard. Well, I don't. I think you either treat everybody the same, or you say if there's going to be favoritism against Trump and in favor of Obama, then Trump is not wrong to tell these people you no longer have a hard pass, which, again, is not getting in the way of their First Amendment rights, not one little bit.
4: No, not at all.
14: That's the way I look at it anyway. Tony, I appreciate a good naysayer. Thanks very much. Coming up in a moment, license plate readers are helping police track down real criminals right now, but critics say they're an invasion of privacy. Should we regulate them or ban them altogether? Talk about that next.

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0: Lars Larson wants to hear from you, even if you disagree. Naysayers get to cut the line at 866-HEY-LARS. 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
1: Hey, welcome back to the Lars Larson Show. It's a pleasure to be with you, and I'm glad to get to your phone calls and emails at 866-HEY-LARS. License plate readers, as we've talked about before, are helping police track down criminals, but critics say they're an invasion of privacy. Should they be heavily regulated, or should we get rid of them altogether? I thought we'd talk to Rafael Mangual, who is the Nick O'Neill Fellow at Manhattan Institute and a contributing editor at City Journal. Rafael, welcome to the program. How are you?
2: I'm doing very well. Great to be with you.
1: Hey, sorry we had a couple of little phone problems, but we're resolving most of that now, although we're trying to do it in real time. I got to tell you, within about an hour of where I'm standing right now in our radio studios, the police took a guy into custody this morning. And I thought, okay, here's a great example of how ALPRs, automated license plate readers, work. The guy had threatened to shoot up his family, use a knife on them. You know, he was felony harassment and domestic violence and all that. That was about 2:40 in the morning this morning. And by about 3:15, he was in custody because the police threw his license plate and his name into the ALPR system, and they found him very, very quickly, and they were able to take him into custody. Can you tell me, I mean, should we be willing to give that up in the name of preserving privacy?
2: I don't think we should be willing to give it up, but I also think it's important to just frame this conversation correctly. When people hear the word privacy rights, right, they think the Constitution, they think the Fourth Amendment, and that's exactly how the critics of these systems have sort of couched their critiques. They've said, you know, what we're sacrificing is an important constitutional right. And I think it's just important to say at the outset that I fundamentally disagree that that is what's at stake, right? So what we're giving up is not something that we generally have a privacy right in. Right. What ALPR cameras do is they photograph the vehicles that pass them. They're motion activated cameras that photograph and log those images of a vehicle in a system. Now, they're very sophisticated cameras, so they can read the license plate of the vehicle. They can read the make and model of the vehicle. They can take note of distinguishing features on that vehicle, say, you know, damage or, you know, window tints or a spoiler or a bumper sticker, I should say. So that, you know, it makes that information available to law enforcement. That's important because, you know, criminals have sort of caught on to the whole license plate reader thing and will often change the license plates on the cars that, you know, they use for crimes. But it's just important to say, like, you know, you did a perfect job of sort of describing the kind of paradigmatic case of, you know, why these cameras are important for law enforcement. And I think a lot of people just have to understand that what you're being asked to give up is not something that the courts have generally recognized a right in. When you think about the sort of surveillance technologies to which the courts have attached a warrant requirement because they violate the Fourth Amendment, without one, you're thinking of things like the placement of a GPS tracker on your car. You're thinking of things like cell site location information or you know, historical geographic location data from a service like Google. What those data can do, they have the ability to track you everywhere that you go constantly from place to place. If there is a GPS tracker on your car, it is following your car everywhere it goes.
1: Yep.
2: I don't care what city in America you want to pick. Pick any city. And what you will find is that only a tiny fraction of about 1% of the streets that are visible to these cameras, meaning that 99% of the roadways that you can drive on are not actually within the site pictures of these cameras. So in our paper we just released from the Manhattan Institute earlier last week, we look at the city of Houston as an example. That city has about 4,000 flock cameras throughout the city. Each of those cameras has a site picture of about 1,500 square feet. Altogether, you're talking about 6 million or so square feet of coverage. But that city has more than 1 billion with a B square feet of roadway. So you're talking about only being able to see 0.5% of all the streets that you could possibly drive on. I don't think that rises to the level of something that you have a privacy interest in.
1: No, because, and look, Rafael, I'm not a lawyer, but I've told my audience, I mean, if I check into a hotel, in that hotel room, I have an expectation of privacy. Even if I use the public restroom in the hotel that's down off the lobby, I have an expectation of privacy inside the restroom. If I'm in a restaurant, I don't have much expectation of privacy because it's open to the public. It's there. If I'm in other public spaces, I don't have an expectation of privacy. And they said, oh, yes, but, and I guess to some extent, I wonder why this is coming up now. And I have a suspicion that it has to do with enforcement by ICE and CBP. Do you think I'm onto something? Because we've never heard the level of objection to these things until about the last year and a half or so. Am I wrong about that?
2: I don't think you're wrong about that. I mean, you know, the far left has been against these things for a long time. I mean, you can go back to, you know, the early 2010s, the early aughts, and find, you know, groups like the ACLU and the Electronic Frontier Foundation, you know, coming out against these things. You know, that's to sort of be expected. But I do think that, you know, when it came out that that ICE and Customs and Border Protection were using their access to these tools to try and track for immigration enforcement, that made a lot of people upset, and that kind of brought these things to the fore. What has really perplexed me, though, is that, you know, the critiques have become bipartisan in a way that I don't think was quite expected. You are now also seeing some conservatives, including conservatives who have an otherwise staunch record of support for law enforcement, you know, buying into a lot of the kind of more hysterical critiques on this. And I think that they are just as misguided, and I think it's important to call that out. And, you know, again, what's at stake is what you described. I mean, you know, I had there was a case out of Richmond, Virginia from last week of a mother who had her car jacked with her two young boys in the back seat. One was less than a year old. The other one, I think, was 3 years old. Now, you can imagine, you know, the just absolute horror and terror that mother must have been feeling in those moments as she called 911 and begged for help. And, you know, if it wasn't for those cameras, those kids would never have been found. And instead, the police were able to recover that vehicle and the children and make an arrest within 45 minutes, I believe. You know, that is the world that we want to live in. What we don't want to do is leave those benefits, those very clear and concrete benefits, on the table in order to address privacy concerns that, in my opinion, are much more easily addressed through regulation and don't require a ban.
1: And in fact, I thought your suggestions are very good. That's Rafael. Rafael, we appreciate the time. That's Rafael Mengal, who is the Nick O'Neill Fellow at the Manhattan Institute and a contributing editor at City Journal and a member of the Council on Criminal Justice. Rafael, thanks for the time. 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
5: There were betting lines on high school football last night. 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
16: 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You can also use apps like Gas Buddy, Waze, and AAA to find cheaper gas at nearby stations. 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
1: Hey, welcome back to the Lars Larson Show. It's a pleasure to be with you. I got to tell you something. What's going on at Cornell University right now is exceptionally ugly. They are bringing new charges. It appears they have reopened an investigation into seven members at Cornell University, part of a fraternity in which there was an alleged gang rape. Now, the case is complicated. It allegedly happened 2 years ago. And at the time, the young lady who was the subject of all that activity, whatever you want to call it, at the time, said that it was consensual, that she had taken drugs willingly, and all the rest of that. But subsequent to that, she said, look, I was completely, you know, beside myself with what had happened to her, and you could understand that as well. They're saying that the fraternity brothers at Cornell University drugged and gang raped a former student. So, the Tompkins County DA, and that's Matthew Van Houten, told ABC News his office is considering bringing criminal charges to the case after the nightmare described in a civil lawsuit filed by the survivor has sparked outrage online. Now, you got a lot of he said, she said, but I want to tell you something. The especially ugly part of this is that apparently during the time that this young lady was being sexually assaulted, allegedly, there were members of the fraternity who were sending messages to each other. Apparently on one of those, you know, those apps that you can use that will erase the message later. And they were saying there is free blank available upstairs. Rude, crude word for a woman's genitalia, just to try to put it as politely as possible. Now, we're also told that the fraternity, even though it was kicked off campus after all this happened, so something happened in that case, that at that point, one of the disgusted Cornell University students decided to share the information with the DA, a key piece of evidence, a Snapchat, that proclaimed free and then blank. I'm not going to use the word on the air, in the form of the allegedly incapacitated student to the victim. So the attorney for the young lady has said that the DA failed his client in nailing her assailants, and the school essentially forced the 20-year-old victim to remain enrolled on the same campus as her attackers by refusing to refund her tuition so she could go somewhere else. The whole thing is ugly. It makes Cornell look bad, and probably deservedly so. It makes the DA look bad, and probably deservedly so. It certainly makes the fraternity brothers within this Chi-Phi fraternity at Cornell University, they're not looking like real champions either. And, of course, they're all pointing fingers because one of the members there, an anonymous honorable Chi-Phi fraternity brother, had shared the information about what was said about this young lady. I mean, this is just ugly on steroids and should not be happening right now. But glad to get your phone calls and your emails at 866-HEY-LARS. That's 866-439-5277. Just to know, we will keep an eye on that situation. And ordinarily, when something happens at Cornell University, we'll get Professor William Jacobson on. He's a very good he teaches at the law school, and he's very straightforward, and he's very honest, but he's not available today. We'll get him on at some point in the future and get his view of how this was handled 2 years ago and why it was screwed up so badly by everybody, including the university involved. Let's go to Paul in Idaho, listening on the great KIDO. Hey, Paul, welcome to the program. What's on your mind?
2: Thank you, Lars. Back to the first caller that came in, I was going to talk about the First Amendment and ask you some questions.
1: Sure.
2: Let's say you got a green card and your friend there next to you has a visa, and you go to one of these protests.

0: And it just so happens that you get collared and your Visa card is expired.
1: You mean my visa to enter the country, not my Visa credit card, right?
0: No, exactly, yeah.
1: Okay.
0: I'll ask that one up to you.
1: Just so nobody says later, I couldn't tell whether he was talking about the credit card or talking about the visa. But I'm not sure. What does any of that have to do with anything?
0: Well, they get the First Amendment given to them on a silver platter. They're obviously not happy that they're here in the United States of America, but they enjoy all the encroachments of it. I
1: mean, now, when you say they, are you talking about illegal aliens or legal? Entrance.
0: Illegal aliens. And also illegal. Aliens.
1: Yep. Legal or illegal?
0: Both, for that matter. There should be a way that if they're going to become citizens of the United States, other than taking school classes to learn the Constitution, maybe they ought to have a job. And who's paying for this? It's the GAO. Same people that probably paid for Obama's $2 billion on the
1: Except for this, Paul, it's been U.S. policy on immigration that if you want to emigrate to the United States, you have to make the case to the State Department that you are unlikely to become a public charge. So laws already on the books say that if you want to enter the United States, either on a visa for a period of time to say go to school or travel around the country, you've got to show that you're able to support yourself. And if you're going to come here on a green card, you have to show you are unlikely to become a welfare case. Otherwise, you don't get your green card. So that's already the case if you enforce the law. Now, it's also the case that people like Biden and Obama did not want to enforce the law. But the law actually says you're supposed to be unlikely to become a public charge, meaning turn into a welfare case. Does that make sense?
0: Oh, yeah. Yeah.
1: Yeah, I'm not sure what's happening to your phone, Paul, but unfortunately I'm going to have to break away because of exactly that. 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Glad to have you with me on a Monday night. 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And that question about Cornell, should colleges handle sexual assault cases instead of the police? Absolutely, positively not. Don't do it. They don't know what they're doing. And this mess is a good example of that. 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
0: Hey, welcome back to the Lars Larson Show. It's a pleasure to be with you. And this case is so crazy, I can't even believe it. A small church in Ohio that literally stayed open around the clock, which I think, with some limitation, might be the ideal thing for every church in the world. Say we're open 24 hours a day, 7 days a week. That's what churches are there for. And the government tried to shut it down over fire codes. Could this happen to your church, and what's it going to take to fix this up? Ryan Gardner joins us now. He's senior counsel. That means he's a top dog lawyer at First Liberty Institute. Ryan, welcome.

0: Welcome back.
1: Hi, thanks for having me.
0: So what in the world happened at this church? Describe what happened. This one in Bryan, Ohio, right?
1: It is in Bryan, Ohio. And to turn the clock back, we've been in a legal battle for almost 3 years over the question of whether a pastor can keep his church doors open 24 hours a day, 7 days a week, and to welcome in people of all walks of life, including the most vulnerable and hurting in his communities. When my client, Pastor Chris Avell, made this decision to do this as part of his ministry, he was met with resistance by the city. They first came after him saying that this was a zoning issue, that his property was not zoned to do this. And then after First Liberty got involved in the case, suddenly the tactics shifted where it was less about the zoning code and became about the fire code. The fire marshal determined that there were some fire safety issues here that required the church to get a sprinkler system. Now, as you might imagine, sprinkler systems are extremely costly, especially to retrofit to old buildings like the one where the church is located. But here's the kicker here. The fire chief was not requiring the local motels to have those sprinkler systems. He wasn't requiring most of the apartment complex to have them. And there's even a senior living facility in town that does not have sprinkler systems. But for the church, they were required to do so.
0: And the other thing about this, Ryan, and let me throw this in and I'll ask you about it. It's one thing to require sprinkler systems where there is a habitation. That is where most of the time where people are going to be sleeping and unconscious for a period of time. That's why it's important in things like hotels and motels, because if you have people sleeping in there and a fire starts, but if you've got a church that's open 24 hours a day and presumably there is wide awake staff to serve those people 24 hours a day, then what's the purpose of the sprinkler system other than to put up some kind of reason to object to the church?
1: That's exactly right. And while people do come in, I mean, I know this is going to be a shocker to you, but at night, sometimes people might fall asleep. I mean, the church has this thing called Rest and Refresh with the Lord that they do every night.
0: Yeah,
1: and
0: sure.
1: They play scripture over the speakers, but some people fall asleep. So apparently falling asleep in church became a crime in Bryan, Ohio. But
0: did they require that all the other churches where occasionally somebody nods off during the service have to have a sprinkler as well?
1: You know, I'm not sure, but that was the situation facing Chris, and he was, in fact, charged and convicted and sentenced to jail for living out his faith and helping these people. Now, fortunately, we got good news last Friday, and the Court of Appeals in Ohio threw out that conviction and said that the trial court failed to properly consider the constitutional defenses and the constitutional burden that the sprinkler imposed on the church, and they sent it back down to trial court on that basis. So that jail sentence has now been vacated.
0: Okay, so Ryan, just so I don't misstate this later, what was the crime he was convicted of that would have led to his imprisonment?
1: Violating the fire code.
0: That's a jailable offense.
1: It is a jailable offense, apparently, under Ohio law. We all care about fire safety. The church does too, and it has done everything within its power to make that building safe. But if you're faced with a situation like this where the church simply cannot afford it, then you're having to choose between truly keeping these people safe by letting them come in out of, I don't know, negative 20 wind chill weather where they could freeze to death and die from exposure, or be in a warm church where there are people around them who care about them. And like you said, there is a staff there all the time. Someone's always awake to look after these people and care for them, whatever their needs are, 24 hours a day. That's the whole vision here. And it's a really beautiful thing the way this church operates, really, because they pour into these people that come in hurting and broken. They build them up, and then they find a family that they maybe never had. And then once those people are built back up, they turn around and begin pouring into others who come in behind them. So you have this sort of cycle of people caring for each other and just improving lives across the board and caring for spiritual and physical needs.
0: Let me ask you this. I don't know. Is there a legal concept, maybe in Latin, that encompasses when a city just keeps throwing up new objections because they're trying to find something that'll stick?
1: Well, I think that actually the Attorney General of Ohio, who took action to help the church, actually put it best when he said that the city was using the petty tools of government to end a ministry that they did not want in their town.
0: Oh, this is just outrageous. So at this point, he's not going to jail, you know, Pastor Avell. He's not going to jail. Where does this finally get settled up once and for all in favor of the church?
1: So we are back in the trial court on the criminal side. I should also add, by the way, that there was a whole civil component where they also, while they were criminally prosecuting him, they sought to get an injunction from a civil court, and they actually got one. I think it was maybe 2 years ago that they got one. We appealed that up, and we got a win there and went back down. And then the trial court, after remanding the civil case, dismissed that civil infraction with prejudice based upon the constitutional defenses that we've raised. And so it's been, like I said, nearly a three-year-long battle. It's not quite over yet, but we are grateful for the Court of Appeals here for stepping in and vacating that criminal sentence.
0: You know, I'm glad to hear them do that. Ryan Gardner is the senior counsel at First Liberty Institute. Ryan, thank you very much, and keep up the good work, and God bless you for that. By the way, authorities say a Kentucky officer ran the same two license plates 2,000 times. They belonged to the mother of his child. She had an order of protection against him. Now, that officer did not hack anything. He typed in a plate out of 120,000 cameras. The Washington Post found at least 50 more, and most were watching women. Audit logs show a police chief ran 600 searches on two plates, his ex-wife's plates and her teenage daughter's. And here's what nobody says. A plate tells you what she drives. It doesn't tell you where she sleeps. That's a data broker. Home address, phone, relatives, everywhere she's ever lived, $2, no badge, no audit trail. 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They can't hurt you if they can't find you. 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
10: Fox News, I'm Tom Rigotti. SpaceX's Starship, the largest rocket ever built, achieves orbit for the first time. Fox's Jonathan Suri reports.
11: The rocket's first stage booster separated from the main ship and made a controlled splashdown off the South Texas coast. As the main ship continued its ascent, one of its six Raptor engines shut down early. While that was unplanned, flight controllers determined it was safe to proceed with the mission and inserted the spacecraft into low Earth orbit.
10: SpaceX is hoping the spacecraft will one day carry a crew to Mars. Five men taken into custody in connection with a potential terror plot on a UK military base used by the U.S. for attacks against Iran. Fox's Stephanie Bennett reports.
12: Police say the suspects, aged 23 to 25, are from London. They were initially taken into custody on suspicion of plotting a terrorist act.
10: The suspects have been released on bond. 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
13: 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If you've been injured and need legal representation, call Mama Justice for a free consultation at 662-883-6262. He's been inducted into the Rock and Roll Hall of Fame twice as a solo artist and as a member of Faces.

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0: The Toyota Corolla debuted in 1966, and today every gas-powered Corolla sold in the U.S. is built at a plant in Blue Springs. Tiffany Hedden is the Corporate Communications Director for Toyota Mississippi.
5: Before 2007, when we were announced, there was years of planning, creating the mega site, right, stitching together pieces of land to create that 1,700 acres that then became our 1,500-acre-plus site.
0: They're grateful for the support they've received over the past 19 years.
5: We just announced last year a $125 million investment to bring the hybrid Corolla to Mississippi. And that's a big deal, right? 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We don't build what we say they need. And the fact that that is growing, that demand is growing, and that Mississippi has been chosen to produce those vehicles and change our lineup, that is success too.
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7: 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Oh, come on, use your head! Gotta want it! Dominate!
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0: Again, Liam's dad yelling from the stands, trying to relive his glory days.
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1: Does he really think he's helping Liam play better?
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0: Yeah, stop trying to coach from the stands and just cheer.
1: That's what Liam wants.
0: That's what we all want.
2: 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This message presented by the MHSAA and the Mississippi Athletic Administrators Association.
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0: Greetings, conversationalists. Welcome. It's Eric Erickson here. The phone number, 877-973-7425. Hello to Tim out in Las Vegas, who saw me at Nora's with my kids the other night listening. Very, very nice. We had a great time. Glad to be back. Got a little under the weather. We got to shoot flamethrowers and machine guns, and it was awesome. SpaceX has launched its Starship, first successful launch. It is now shooting out a version 3 Starlink satellite. Super impressive technology. Congratulations to Elon Musk. Big success for that company. And just 2 years ago, there were a whole lot of people online saying it was impossible. It wasn't going to happen. It couldn't be done. And yet here they came and they did it. We have to begin today with the good news. If I could title this hour of the podcast, the podcast title for this hour would simply be The Good News and the Bad News. And we'll get to the bad news. But we should start with the good news. And the good news, my friends, is that we are clobbering Iran without shots being fired. Now, you should know, Iran is getting desperate. There was an attempted terror attack in Great Britain this weekend, and all signs point to it being Iranian-backed. You should know, and this is insane, but the British have let the would-be terrorists out of jail on bond. That's right. They've been bailed out. They are on the loose in Great Britain. These attackers attempted to attack a British Air Force base where the Americans have launched a series of bomber attacks on Iran. A farmer saw the truck and saw men in masks and turned around, went home, called the cops. The cops showed up and foiled the attack. Allegedly, we were looking at the attackers, but there's no guarantee that's actually the case. It was a farmer, though. And now these individuals have been let out on bail. Great Britain is a failing nation. It is wild. But while all of this is happening, though, I got to tell you, things are actually looking good in the Middle East. Oil exports from the Persian Gulf are almost back to pre-war levels. Iranian exports are blockading. Iran's blockade worked, and Iran isn't going to stand up for this. We put this in the show notes today. If you want to text show to 33777, we get the show notes. And things are actually going great for the United States. This is Chris Wright talking about gas prices. You should know, big diesel refinery up in Illinois that got flooded a while back is now fully operational again, pumping out diesel. This is the Secretary of Energy.
1: Basically, we got to start with what everyone is talking about, which is the cost of fuel right now, right? People don't necessarily appreciate all that goes into it, but they just know that when they go to the gas pump, they're paying more for gas right now.

0: now than maybe they were a year ago. Now, it is still under the $5 a gallon high we saw under the Biden administration. How can you explain to people when relief is coming and where they're going to see it?
1: President Trump, both of his terms, all in on energy addition, growing American oil production, growing American natural gas production, growing American refinery production. But yet we've got two large crises in the world today. One, the Russia-Ukraine war. Ukraine has just devastated Russian refining capacity. And of course, the conflict in the Middle East has also interrupted flows. This has pushed up gasoline prices, pushed up diesel prices. Any progress in either one of these conflicts will bring downward pressure on prices. We're also doing everything we can in the administration to grow America's refinery throughput. The biggest problem right now with gasoline and diesel prices is refineries, because the Russian refineries are devastated, like 40% down from where they were before. We've lost some capacity in the Middle East that's not bringing products to market. During the Biden administration, they celebrated closing over a dozen United States refineries, and Governor Gavin Newsom in California in the last 12 months forced the closure of two more refineries. It's the missing, that missing refining capacity is what's given that extra boost to prices. And we're working to build the first new refinery in the United States in decades.
2: That new refinery being built in the United States is being built by Rick Jackson, the Republican gubernatorial candidate in Georgia, and some of his investors. It's going to be in Texas, and it should be set up to refine sweet crude so we can define domestically what we produced. Now, that kind of lays it out. Chris Wright is probably one of the best spokesmen on energy out there, super smart guy. Iran's foreign minister was on Meet the Press this weekend, had this to say.
3: Are you preparing for this war to resume?
4: We are fully prepared for the time for the war to be resumed. And I repeat, we stand firm in the face of any new aggression, even if it comes to a doomsday war. But at the same time, we are ready, we stand ready for diplomacy. It is up to President Trump to choose. He wanted unconditional surrender in the previous war in 2 days, and now it's 8 months that they are fighting with no result. A new aggression would be certainly the same. We are fully prepared for that.
2: They're prepared for the war, but they're making demands the president says they're not going to take. This is Julia Benbrook from CNN, the president rejecting what Iran wants.
5: President Donald Trump says he has rejected Iran's latest proposal, calling it unacceptable. Now, the details of what is in the proposal are scarce, but Iran's foreign minister said that it did nothing more than what was in the Memorandum of Understanding, the agreement signed by both the United States and Iran back in June, but that was scrapped shortly thereafter. This recent proposal, Iran says, would have led to the reopening of the Strait of Hormuz in exchange for some of its longstanding demands of the United States.
2: Yeah, Iran is just, it's begging to get out of the deal. We're starting to have serious impact on. This is the UN ambassador, Mike Waltz.
6: And joining me right now is the U.S. ambassador to the United Nations, former Congressman Mike Waltz. Thank you so much for joining us, Ambassador. So this deal with Iran that Iran proposed that the president has rejected, it included reopening the Strait of Hormuz and resuming talks over Iran's nuclear program in exchange for the U.S. lifting its naval blockade against Iran and ending economic penalties. What specifically did the president object to in this proposal?
7: Well, Jake, as you mentioned, they were asking for everything up front. They were asking for relief from billions and billions of sanctions that are going into place as Operation Economic Fury, but also, Jake, importantly, snapback sanctions from the United Nations that have been in place for many years because Iran has violated over and over again a number of issues related to its nuclear program. They were also asking for access to billions in frozen assets that have also been frozen because of those violations. So the bottom line is they were asking for everything up front with a promise that they would then talk. And I'll remind everyone, once we got to the MOU from just a few months ago, the Iranians immediately violated it by attacking international shipping in violation of international law. And
2: That's Mike Waltz, UN ambassador, talking to Jake Tapper, and this is an interview that Donald Trump did.
8: If you look at their economy, it's gone. They have no economy. The value of their money is, as they say, valueless. We have inflation. They have inflation now of close to 300%. I heard 318% as of this morning. 300, meaning their money shot, their economy shot, their military shot. They're in trouble.
9: Yeah. Are strikes before midterms still on the table for you?
8: I don't want to say that.
9: Okay.
8: I don't want to say that. I mean,
2: that's the president. Now, here's the thing. This is really good news for the president, and he deserves a lot of credit for this. The Wall Street Journal had a piece out this weekend. If you got the morning email from me, the Wall Street Journal, I got the link in there. Treasury officials have been meeting with 50 different countries shutting down Iran's economy. Oman has now banned one of Iran's major air forces. It's tied, or airlines, tied to the Iran Revolutionary Guard Corps. Middle Eastern country now with U.S. relations is blocking every Iranian airline. The United Arab Emirates has now shut down access to Bank Mille, Iran's largest commercial bank. Turkey has also canceled all their flights and shut down the bank. Azerbaijan and Georgia have shut them down, and Britain will not renew waivers for Iranian banks in London, shutting Iran out of all Western banks. Even China says it's cracking down. We don't believe China. Robin Brooks is a noted global economist and writes this: media coverage of U.S. sanctions on Iran and the naval blockade are unrelentingly negative. The standard narrative goes that we've already sanctioned Iran massively, so what good will a few more do? This is nonsense. After Russia's invasion of Ukraine, I learned that the mainstream media bashes economic warfare no matter what. I'm a proponent of sanctions and pushed for a naval blockade of Iran back in March. Let's set the record straight on this. This week's raft of measures from the U.S. Treasury is an important step in the right direction. There's much hand-wringing over China's role, but now the UAE has suspended all trade with Iran, and Turkey has now come in the crosshairs and folded as well. Basically, what this guy points out is that Iran has largely protected its upper income classes for some time because of flow-throughs from foreign banks, and those flow-throughs are now cut off. So even the wealthy people in Iran who support the Iranian regime are now getting crushed for the first time. In fact, far more aggressively. The Wall Street Journal reports that the United States, even after 2010, never as aggressively pushed the sanctions regime with Iran. They always gave Iran wiggle room, and the president at this point is giving Iran no wiggle room at all. And the results is that the Iranian elite are now feeling pain where in the past they've been able to protect themselves from the pain. And the Iranians are now running to the table begging for a deal, begging for something to happen. Unemployment is spiking among Iran's young people. Shortages are pushing the country to hyperinflation. The president of Iran is conceding the economic damage this week is being felt across Iran. And so suddenly we have a would-be terror attack in Great Britain. The president was asked about that terror attack. This is what the president said.
8: The arrest in the UK was fantastic. Working with Britain, it was an amazing job. We had them under investigation. They were looking to do big damage to our port. We had them under view for a long time, and we got them.
2: That's the president, and yeah, we were able to catch these guys. He said they were under review. Maybe it wasn't the farmer. Maybe it was. One way or the other, what we know is that a U.S. defense official confirms 22 million barrels of oil passed through the Strait of Hormuz on Friday night, the most since the war began. ExxonMobil's refinery in Joliet, Illinois is back online, and Iran has completely lost control of this. You'll see this in the show notes today. The key development has become the UAE's complete refusal now to do any business or trade, including financial trade, with Iran, something that even during the war they maintained they would still do, and now they've shut it down. This is staggering for the president. This is a foreign policy and military success by the president. This is very good news for the president. Very good news. The problem for Republicans is this. It's not going to translate into the polling because people are feeling the gas prices at home and more Republicans believe doom is coming for them. I'm actually more optimistic. And maybe I'm the Jim Cramer of politics here, saying things are going to, they're going to be bad, just not as bad. So where do you put your finger on the bad? That's the thing we got to deal with when we come back here, because we're having

0: staggering success in the Middle East. The president's foreign policy and pressure on Iran is paying off in ways that people did not believe it would pay off. And concurrent to all of that, here at home, as doom approaches for Iran in the Middle East, doom approaches the GOP here for 10 to 15 days now. The amount of oil coming out of the Persian Gulf has gone up every single day. Iran claims it is hitting ships. There have been no reported ships hit in the Middle East. Iran still thinks it can do an in-run around the president and the administration by going to the media and claiming it's a disaster. And even more and more, the media is being tipped off to the fact that it's not a disaster, that things are actually going okay. The tide has turned in the Middle East in our favor, and the president deserves a ton of credit for that.
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9: Statistics show that roughly 20 veterans die by suicide every day in the United States. And each day, over 1,000 dogs are euthanized in shelters across the country. 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
10: Hannah and I, since we've been together, we have done so much. 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

0: He may not tell you what you want to hear, but he tells you what you need to hear. It's the Eric Erickson Show.
1: Welcome back. It is Eric Erickson here across the United States. The phone number 877-973-7425. If you didn't hear, the Americans won the President's Cup this weekend. Big golf tournament. Some real classy work from Scottie Scheffler. This is the American coach.
2: And one last shout out, Donald Trump, President Trump. He told me I was going to bring some energy today for you guys. You guys need it. And I told him if we did this, he gets all the credit. So thank you, President Trump.
1: Yeah, the president showed up. You know, there were rumors that he wanted a 15-minute speech. He showed up, was given the microphone, and said, I don't want to have a speech. I want to watch golf, have fun, and moved on. There was a moment of just real class at the President's Cup. Scottie Scheffler and his opponent were on a hole. Echeverria is the was the guy he was against, Nico Echeverria. And as he was in his backswing, a fan in the crowd yelled, "Go, Scotty!" extremely loud, distracted Scottie Scheffler's opponent as he was swinging. The guy was furious, as Echeverria was, and Scottie Scheffler took up for him and conceded the hole, saying it was otherwise would have been bad sportsmanship. It was actually a great round, and Scheffler wound up winning. Up two, gave the Americans their third point of the day. But it was super classy by Scottie Scheffler. The fan intentionally was trying to throw Scottie Scheffler's opponent off his game, and Scheffler wasn't having it. Yelled at the fan, said there's no place for that. This was at a moment where all the fans were told to be absolutely quiet. This guy completely tried to throw Nico Echeverria off his game. So Scottie Scheffler stood up and defended. That's it was good for Scottie Scheffler. Now, would he have done it if he was behind? That's what people are saying today. Probably so. Scottie Scheffler's a stand-up guy. And the Americans wound up winning the President's Cup. They had fallen so far behind, they were expected to lose it, and they rallied and came back. Great game. Good football games yesterday, too. 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

0: Conversationalists, glad to have you with me. The phone number is 877-973-7425. I am delighted that you could be with me. I hope you had a great weekend. We did. We went to Las Vegas, took the kids out there, met a number of listeners, a couple of whom listen on the WSB radio app, my flagship station, live in Las Vegas, some who listen in Las Vegas. They found me, and I'm always stunned to be recognized, particularly in a place like Las Vegas, where, not regularly on TV, but, on the radio, and yet people either hear the voice or they see me and they recognize me. It was a good time. We gotta talk about the bad news now. I started with the good news. It was my intention to start with good news. But I know people are going to attack me for the bad news. And I gotta tell you, I'm still not at the point where I believe the nightmare scenarios for the GOP. I keep hearing more and more about these nightmare scenarios that the GOP is going to get wiped out, that it's going to be a bloodbath, and I don't believe it. Now, let me clarify by that. I don't believe the GOP is going to win. I think the House is gone. It is a foregone conclusion that the House of Representatives is gone. But I think the GOP can keep the Senate. And I'm still not there. There are a lot of people now who think the GOP is going to lose a massive number of Senate seats that they shouldn't lose. You've got my buddy Mark Halperin out there saying that the freakout extends to Mississippi and to South Carolina and to Kansas. And I don't believe that's the case. And here's why. As a student of history, if you go back to 2020 and you look in 2020, the Republicans had the freakouts about the exact same things. It was Kansas. It was South Carolina. It was Texas. It was Iowa. It was Ohio. All of those same races in those same places had a massive freakout. And ultimately, Republicans came home. You know the number one problem Republicans have right now? The number one problem Republicans have in the midterm election is not independent voters. They've already lost the independent voters. Republicans are not getting the independent voters back this year. The number one problem Republicans have is they've lost Republican voters. The Republican voters are not voting Democrat. The Republican voters are staying home. I have heard from Republicans in Texas and in Georgia. I've heard from Republicans strategists in Ohio and Michigan. I've heard from Republican strategists in Iowa and Kansas and Florida. I've heard it all over the nation. It is the same story. Republicans are mad at Donald Trump. They don't like the Democrats. They're not going to go vote Democrat, but they're not going to turn up. They are not happy with the GOP right now. They're mad about gas prices. And I will tell you, one of the key issues with Republicans right now is Republicans are mad about corruption. Donald Trump Jr. and his new bride confirmed that a Russian oligarch gave them a big gift covering a portion of their wedding. That Russian oligarch is allegedly tied to Vladimir Putin kidnapping Ukrainian children. And also, Trump Jr. and his wife have not known that guy for a long time. The corruption from this White House and this family is alienating Republican voters who for 4 years stood on their high horse and told everyone just how corrupt the Biden crime family was. And now the Trump family has taken a hold my beer approach to corruption. And a lot of Republicans are furious about that corruption. And on top of that, you got the Ken Paxton problem in Texas. You have the Mike Collins problem in Georgia. You have some terrible Republican candidates. Bo French in Texas now. CNN has done some great exposés on Abdul El-Sayed in Michigan and James Tallarico in Texas. They've turned their sights on Bo French, the Republican in Texas, running for the Railroad Commission, which ironically oversees oil and gas in Texas. And this guy has been calling for the execution of Democrats for about 6 months in some pretty unhinged posts. This is the guy that Karl Rove says, I can't bring myself to vote for him. This is the guy who saw University of Texas students in celebrating University of Texas's win over Ohio and decided there were too many Indian kids in the picture. Republicans pick some clunkers. The good news for the GOP is that Democrats have picked some clunkers as well. Troy Jackson in Maine is a clunker. Abdul El Sayed in Michigan is a clunker. Trafalgar, which I am not a big fan of Trafalgar's polling, in that in 2022, Trafalgar skewed the polling so much for the GOP, it made it look like the Republican wave was still there when it had dissipated, and all the media polling caught that the Republican wave had dissipated. And Trafalgar was like, no, no, it's still there, it's still there. No, it wasn't. Trafalgar's polls were wrong. But this year, Trafalgar's got a round of polling, and midterm election polling can be pretty good. And the Trafalgar polling shows that the Republicans are within two in Michigan. Interestingly enough, my buddy Patrick Graffiti from Echelon Insights points out that Michigan is one of the three states where Republicans are regularly undercounted in the vote. If it's a two-point race, that means Mike Rogers probably is beating Abdul El Sayed, who, by the way, is scrambling now to get black voters to turn out for him. Just as Republican voters around the country are not turning out for Republicans, black voters are not turning out for Abdul El Sayed. And in Texas, James Tallarico is having problems getting black voters to turn out for him. That's a real problem out there. This is David Chalane on CNN talking about the Democratic problem that's getting little notice.
1: On the whole show talking about that, but I'll spare everyone with my delight. David Chalane, you look at the headwinds that the president and his party are facing right now. This is a presidential approval rating in fall of a midterm election cycle. Trump is down at 33%, all the way at the bottom. Oh, now it's 27%, I should say.
2: That's on the economy.
1: Oh, that's on the economy. Yeah, so we have multiple ones. One is here on the economy at 27%, a big reason why he is now the lowest of any sitting president that we have. There's of all the presidents from presidential approval rating in fall at this time. How big of a drag is he for the rest of his party at this moment?
3: I mean, a really big drag. And I mean, you look at that chart there, you see he's like 11 points below where Joe Biden was in the 2022 midterms, where they lost the House nonetheless. And they did better, you know, than people thought for a midterm year for a president. What happened to the Democrats that year? But that he's 11 points below that. He is below where he was in 2018. And obviously, he lost 40 seats then. Here's the biggest difference. It's the first chart you showed. The game changer here is the economy. Back in 2018, Donald Trump was unpopular himself, but the country was still giving him credit on the economy. They were largely with him, or at least evenly split. So that was a strong suit he could play on the economy, which, you know, is obviously always a top issue for voters. It is even more of a top issue for voters now, and the country has turned away from Trump on the economy. They think his policies are not working for them. That is the biggest difference as to why this environment is even more negative, I think, for Republicans. Even though they may not lose as many seats because of the map, it's more negative for Republicans than it was 8 years ago.
4: And Manu, I know you're hearing the same thing as you talk to Republican candidates and their camps. What they tell me.
0: Yeah, it's the economy right now. It is. But here's the thing. The Democrats themselves, they don't have a winning message. The Democrats' message right now is all about Trump. So, you know, I wrote this morning. The Democrats are undoubtedly going to overplay their hand and be convinced that this is an endorsement of the Democrats, when really it's not an endorsement of the Democrats. It's a frustration over the economy. I was on my flagship station this morning with my buddy Mark Ehrman. I pointed this out, that there are still a lot of people out there who defend the tariffs, who say the tariffs are working, the tariffs are doing things other than what they're actually doing, none of which is good. For you who believe the tariffs are a good thing, here's the problem. The tariffs, remember Liberation Day, it was President Trump's signature economic initiative, his signature economic initiative. And things got worse over time. So you may say the tariffs are helping. In fact, I see some people online say, man, it would be so much worse but for the tariffs. Okay, except Americans remember Liberation Day, and they remember the tariffs, and they connect the tariffs to that's his signature initiative. And because it's his signature initiative, the American public connects the tariffs to the economic problems. You can say, well, things would be worse but for the tariffs, except Americans believe they're bad now, and so they tie them

0: to the tariffs. The tariffs and the war are the two big things people think about the president, and neither one are popular right now. The president is actually doing very good in the Middle East. The president is doing very, very good in dealing with Iran. The things are going exactly the way the president wants them to go, but he's not getting credit for it because people are mad overall. And this is going to have cascading consequences for the GOP. In fact, frankly, the way people talk about this right now is that the Republicans are headed for a midterm election that is worse than 2006. I've talked to a number of Republican analysts who say it's going to be worse than 2006. That was the infamous surge midterm where people were dissatisfied with the war in Iraq, really mad at George W. Bush. The economy was tanking, and they rose Nancy Pelosi into the speaker's chair. And the Republicans right now are saying this is going to be worse than that. I don't believe it, y'all. I don't believe it for a couple of reasons. One, the Republicans have a redistricting advantage they didn't have in 2006. Two, I think the polling overstates the Democrats by about 2 percentage points. And if that's the case, then the generic average for the Democrats, Democrat taking over Congress is actually 6, not 8 points. That's enough to take the House, but not take the Senate. I also think that Republicans ultimately will turn out because the Democrats are nut jobs. And I ultimately think that while the Republicans lose the House, I don't think they're going to lose. I think they're going to lose Senate seats. I just don't think they're going to lose control of the Senate. So bad, but not disaster. And so many Republicans out there right now are predicting disaster. I don't think it's going to be as bad. It's going to be bad, just not as bad. It's not going to be good. I'm running into some Republicans online who think, no, the GOP is going to actually gain seats. You're delusional cheerleaders if you believe that. This is Mark Short on Meet the Press.
1: Races towards Democrats. What do you make of this climate right now?
2: Well, look, we knew it was going to be a difficult environment, that there are a lot of headwinds. Americans prefer divided government anyhow. But at the end of the day, I don't think the White House is doing congressional Republicans any favors. I think that Trump was elected in part because of high inflation under the previous regime and to address affordability. And we've learned that the populist economics isn't working. And I think that one of our better opportunities, I think one of the reasons that some of the gains will be limited on the Democrat side is because they've nominated so many socialist far-left candidates. But, Kristen, it's harder to make that case when this week alone the president goes to New York and embraces and lavishes Mamdani with praise. Mm-hmm. You roll out the red carpet for a communist regime, as you point out in your interview, that has been helping to provide Iran with intelligence that's used against American soldiers, sailors, and airmen. And then this week it got less coverage as the White House invited Putin to come to America for the G20 summit when he was kicked out after the invasion of Crimea. So if we're saying, look at how radical the socialists are, this week doesn't really help that messaging.
0: It doesn't help the messaging. There are problems for the GOP. I do not believe doom is upon us. I don't. I do think it's not going to be good. I would just tell you that Republicans always fall into mass hysteria about this time in an election, and don't believe the hysteria. If you are a Republican, I would encourage you to go vote. And you may have some candidates you can't stomach, like a Beau Fringe in Texas or a Ken Paxton in Texas. Notice how both of these people are in Texas. I'm afraid the Texas GOP is becoming like the Arizona GOP, where they're more interested in purity contests than actually persuading independent voters. And they wind up losing the state to the Democrats, not because the Democrats are acceptable, but because the Republicans are so unacceptable. The Republican Party in Texas has lost its mind. And they've now put multiple seats in jeopardy that were easily winnable seats, including a Senate seat, where Ken Paxton can still win. But the amount of money, as I told you, that was going to have to pour into Texas to save Paxton is being deprived in other seats where the GOP could pick up more. The Republicans, just some of them didn't play their hand well. Mike Collins in Georgia, the National Republicans, have bailed on him. No more money coming to Georgia nationally to help Mike Collins. They've given up. Same with Michael Watley in North Carolina. It's two seats. The GOP could win. They're now not going to win because of the quality of the candidates, one of which, Michael Watley, was handpicked by the president. This is bad news for the GOP. The good news on this front for the GOP is that it's not a determining factor for 2028. Keep in mind, in 2010, Democrats suddenly expected Barack Obama to be wiped out in 2012, and he got reelected. You can't look at 2026, see a GOP wipeout, and think it means 2028 is going to be wiped out, because the Democrats, they're going to treat what happens this year as an affirmation of them as opposed to a rejection of the president, and they're going to overplay their hand. Now, We got to move on. We got a lot of other stuff to cover, including agentic banking, whatever that is, and the Pope in France. Yeah, we do have to talk about it. First, I need to remind you, if you text SHOW to 33777, you can get tickets to the Not Safe Radio Show. 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Come hang out with me. It is an off-the-record night of fun you will enjoy.
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0: may not tell you what you want to hear, but he tells you what you need to hear. 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
1: Hello there. Welcome. It is Eric Erickson. 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Sent my buddy Kevin one. He sent me pictures this weekend playing golf. Loves the putter. Said he wasn't sure he'd ever move beyond a lab putter, but he's impressed with what Van Allen has put together. VanAllenGolf.com. I got to play you this. This is Elon Musk talking about Starlink.
2: So the V3 satellite is a gigantic, and you can look it up on the internet. It's 10 to 20 times more capable than V2. It's a very big satellite. In fact, it can only be launched on Starship. It's too big to be launched on any other rocket on Earth. So Starship has a 30-foot diameter cargo bay. The V3 satellites are, they're about 7 meters, so about 22 or 23 feet wide. So very, very big. The size of a small bus, essentially.
1: And they've been successfully launched on Starship today, speeding up Starlink. I was on Delta flying back yesterday from Las Vegas, and I got to tell you, I love Delta Airlines, and they have the worst internet of any commercial flight. 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
8: Fox News, I'm Ted Lindner. An investigation continues following an alleged terror plot targeting a UK airbase used by the U.S.
9: It started Sunday night when a farmer called police after spotting three suspicious vehicles and multiple masked men. It's happening in Welford, 100 miles west of London. The base is used by the United States Air Force for its war in Iran. Tehran had warned the U.K. that any base used to attack it is a legitimate target.
8: Fox's Stephanie Bennett, the suspects released on

0: bail. And President Trump reaching a security agreement with Denmark over Greenland last week.
1: I know a lot of people are disturbed by the news that some of these people have been released on bail. As a result, some of the people are being investigated, and obviously we're engaging with them on all of that. But suffice it to say that beyond that, I would argue that they've been very cooperative and very helpful on something that's a very serious incident.
0: Secretary of State Marco Rubio referencing President Trump's Golden Dome missile defense system, saying it's a win for all sides. 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
2: 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I'm Caleb Saylor. The third suspect arrested in the death of a Jackson woman found hanging has been given a $5 million bond. 45-year-old Eric Clark turned himself into law enforcement on Friday for his alleged role in killing 29-year-old Tasia Fortune. Clark joins 51-year-old Jarquez Ratliff and 25-year-old Ernest Lloyd Jr. in facing murder charges in this case. Fortune, a mother of four, was discovered deceased on Road of Remembrance in early August. The state medical examiner's office has since ruled her death a homicide. While an official cause of death has not been announced at this time, authorities believe the hanging was staged. You can find out more by heading on over to supertalk.fm. 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
5: Wake up with Richard. Mornings with Richard Cross. Start your day with news, weather, sports, and the talk that'll keep you talking all day long. 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
2: The Ole Miss LSU football weekend generated roughly $109 million in the city of Oxford. A report from Visit Oxford found that between September 17th and September 20th, the city welcomed around 229,000 visitors. The report found that many guests traveled through downtown Oxford multiple times over the four-day period. Oxford recorded approximately 428,000 total visits to local businesses. Officials say surrounding communities, including Batesville, New Albany, and Tupelo, also benefited from the weekend. A group of Mississippians recently went to Washington, D.C. to push Congress to pass legislation that would increase funding for cancer research.
6: Cancer doesn't care who you are, what side you sit on. 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
2: That was Casey Reinwald with the American Cancer Society's Cancer Action Network. 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
6: All right. It's another week. Now 5 weeks until the midterm elections. Quite frankly, I can't wait till they're over with because, I'm already getting tired of it. Let's save college football and ban political ads from college football games, but that's a whole other issue. A little bit later on, we're going to talk voting and voter registration and voter data and how that is being manipulated. We'll get to all that. Plus, next hour, there is a sports economist, has written a new book. This one will be different. He goes into and looks at piece by piece, receipt by receipt, hot dog by hot dog, beer by beer, to tell you that taxpayer-funded stadiums still a bad idea. But first, every Monday, we check in with Scott McFarland, who is our newsman, to go over and chew on the news of the weekend. Scott McFarland, welcome back to America at Night.
7: I think you speak for America very well when you say, I can't wait for these damn elections to be over. I'm done with the ads, the mailers in the mailbox, the things on my YouTube feed. It's about enough.
6: I'm watching the college football game, minding my own business, and all of a sudden it's gloom and doom, and now I got to start worrying about the end of days. I'm like, it was 3rd and 4. What happened? What's going on here?
7: You know, people are objecting to this presidential government-paid advertisement during football games, and I swear some of the outrage is people don't want to think about politics during the football games. Forget your thoughts on Trump or taxpayer-funded ads. It's my safe space on Sundays. Can we keep it safe?
6: No, exactly. If you want to save college football, get rid of political ads during the football games. I think there's something we can all agree on. With 5 weeks to go, it seems like it's all about the pricing. And diesel fuel is having a rippling effect all across the country. We're hearing from a lot of farm states. We're hearing from a lot of people. Diesel prices are up where they've never been before. What are you seeing, Scott McFarland?
7: The lead story in the newspaper today in Long Beach, California, jumped out at me. Like a cold shower, it just stung me. They chronicle the story of a truck driver who paid the most expensive diesel fill-up in American history. He filled up at $8.44 a gallon of diesel in Long Beach, and he called it a $1,350 fill-up per weekend at that price point. And what the reporting shows is that that's obviously a pain for him, and I sympathize, but that's coming our way. We're going to pay the price for that. It's going to come downstream in what you pay for food, for processed goods, for Amazon deliveries. It's all coming our way, and we're just starting to see the beginning of it. If diesel doesn't go down dramatically and soon, you know who else has to pay copious amounts? Schools. They need to get prodigious amounts of food into schools. Hospitals, corporate parks, places that need large quantities of things are going to pay more. And it all comes down to you and me.
6: Yeah. Well, schools, forget about school lunches. What about school buses? You got to get the kids to and from school. You got to wonder what that's going to do to their budget. But as you mentioned, right, there are some people who can pass those costs on to us. Farmers cannot pass those costs on to us. The farmers get for a bushel of corn what they can get for a bushel of corn, no matter how much the import costs are. So that's why the farmers are really screaming about these diesel prices.
7: Local news interviewed a farmer in Miami County, Kansas. So that's going to be near Kansas City, Kansas. And he said, you know, farmers, we pay retail, we sell wholesale. So you do the math on why that's a problem for farmers, and it's very easy to do the math and realize why a problem for farmers is a problem for all of us. And the politics of this are really relevant right now. It's not the first concern, but with 35 days from an election, so it is a concern. All of a sudden, among the most competitive races in America are places we never thought they'd be, in Kansas and Iowa.
6: All because of this. What do you make of the arguments that they're throwing up, doing away with the gas tax, suspending federal gas taxes, state taxes? What do you make of that argument?
7: Here's the good side of that argument. This has got a unique bipartisan coalition. I talked to a Democrat from upstate New York and a Republican from Missouri. They both like the idea. Trump likes the idea. There's some Pennsylvania Democrats who like the idea. So, hey, let's just take a moment and appreciate something bringing the parties together. I think those who criticize gas tax holidays say it's penny wise, pound foolish. It takes 27 cents off the price per gallon. That ain't nothing. But it starves federal funds for road construction and repairs and infrastructure work. And you got to pay that bill eventually somehow. So you're not as much as getting rid of a cost as delaying a cost.
6: Yeah, you're robbing Peter to pay Paul. There's also some suggestions, Scott McFarland, that there's some between the lines argument out there. You're starting to see it now where they suspend the export of diesel to Canada, which I know sounds like a great idea. Hey, let's stop exporting all this diesel. But Canada sends oil back our way. And if we boycott them, they're going to boycott us. And all of a sudden now we've got all sorts of problems.
7: You got to wonder how farther you're going to go out of your way to tick off Canadians and fracture a relationship that isn't just among the most historic, but one that is really imperative for the economies of northern border states. I mean, Maine and New Hampshire and Vermont rely on Canadian tourism to fund themselves, and Canadian tourism is drying up amid this fractured relationship. Let's put that aside for a moment. You suspend the export of diesel, also viewed by some as a good way to contain the price of diesel domestically. If you don't send it overseas, you have more supply here, so prices go down. And those who are arguing for it include the senior member of the U.S. Senate, Chuck Grassley of Iowa, 92 years old. He knows Iowa. He knows farmers. He knows the need for diesel. But the industry says that's a stupid idea, because if you don't allow the export of diesel, producers will produce less of it because they can't just store it indefinitely, and they don't have a mechanism to sell it more domestically. And the industry is always going to say, don't limit us. But they're making an argument that it would actually end up increasing the price of diesel, and they do know their industry decently well.
6: Yeah, no. And the other last thing about this before we move on is the people keep saying once the war is over with, gas prices will go down. You talk to the experts. It's not about there's plenty of oil. It's the refining capacity that has been hindered. So there's no end in sight for these price hikes, because you just can't get the oil refined.
7: Yeah, and the phrase after the war, it's kind of a trick, and be careful if you hear people saying that. And not that anybody's rooting for anything but a quick resolution to the war. But do you know what else is going to happen after the war? Halley's Comet is going to return. The year 2060, my grandkids will be born. Lots of things are happening after the war. It doesn't really mean it's happening November 4th. And I don't think those who use that phrase are being frank with you. They're not being upfront as to how long it's going to take for these things to get restored. There's no panacea, and there's no silver bullet to return things to November 4th to where we were paying for them 2 years ago.
6: You're starting to see some cracks with the Republicans. Carl Rove's out criticizing Tallarico, or excuse me, criticizing Ken Paxton. You're seeing Republicans in some pretty interesting states that really shouldn't be worried, starting to worry. What are you seeing?
7: Some of the fractures are real subtle, like the way you gently tell your spouse they're wearing an ugly outfit. You kind of soft pedal them into it. You don't say, hey, that looks terrible. You say, maybe you'd look better in this other thing. That's the kind of criticism we're hearing from Republicans of things involving the Trump administration. You have the Senate candidate in Michigan, McGraw. His name is Mike Rogers. He's the nominee. He says the war in Iran needs to end now. The Senate nominee in Iowa, Ashley Hinson, the governor candidate in Wisconsin, Tom Tiffany, say the war has to end. That's a real subtle way of rebuking Trump without naming him, without really distancing yourself from him. Let's see if that subtle half a loaf criticism separates them sufficiently to win battleground state elections. We're going to find out for sure in 35 days, but I'm wondering if they need to be a little less subtle.
6: Yeah, I know. To me, Texas is where it begins and ends, Tallarico versus Ken Paxton. And I know the list of Ken Paxton problems are long. He was impeached by his own party. He's got all sorts of picadillos. He's not campaigning. He's not a very good debater. He's not debating. I mean, all the, and he's tied or slightly behind or slightly ahead, depending on what poll. For as bad as a campaigner he is, he's doing a lot better than he should. So with all of this headwinds for Tallarico, he should be up more, so I'm not so sure Texas is going to fall for the Democrats.
7: Yeah, there's a lot of people cynical about that here. You know, you campaign in poetry, you govern in prose, you campaign in aspiration.

0: and you'll lose on election night if you're up against an electorate that's just too many people of the other party registered to vote. I also am cynical of some of these states that the Democrats view as possible, truly are possible. But even if Ken Paxton pulls off the victory, if he confounds these expectations, how much money they've spent on Texas, that is money they don't want to spend on Texas. Republicans rather spend that money on New Hampshire, getting that from Democrats, Michigan, winning that from Democrats, or preserving the Republican-held seats in Ohio, Iowa, and North Carolina. They don't have the money for that the way they should because they're spending so much on Texas, which they view as a safe seat if it's anybody but Ken Paxton nominated for Republicans.
1: Yeah, it should be a layup. The fact that they're white-knuckling it with 5 weeks to go tells you something. Last question on the politics, Scott McFarland. John Fetterman, the Pennsylvania Democrat, if it's tied or the Democrats take the Senate by one, don't you see a scenario where he says, oh, by the way, I'm going to start caucusing with our Republicans?
0: He's assuring people he's not going to do that. I've seen this song and dance before. You always assure people you're not going to do it until the moment you do it. So I don't give that much credence. I think in a 50-50 Senate, no matter what John Fetterman chooses to do, you're going to have a President Fetterman, where he's going to decide the outcome of most things. We saw that actually in 2022. We have to go all the way back 4 years to remember President Manchin, where whatever Joe Manchin did, so if the Senate was going to pass or not, and you had to court Joe Manchin from the jump. And that's a remarkable amount of outsized power for one senator to hold. I think John Fetterman's going to hold it no matter which party he's with. But I also don't think there's a shot in hell of him winning his party's nomination in 2028. There's some Democrats in Pennsylvania who'd like to tell me, unsolicited, they think he's going to switch parties to run for the nomination in 2028 because he won't get it from Democrats.
1: Interesting. There's also some talk like he's not going to run for re-election at all, I would think.
0: It's a crappy job. I mean, I don't want to be sympathetic to those who earn a nice, healthy taxpayer wage and get to work and go home for weekends that are 4 days long. But being a senator or congressman, you're always triple booked. You have to constantly raise money. You have people coming at you from all directions. They menace you. They give you threats now in this new political era. It's not a job people really like as much as they used to. We saw a wave of retirements this year. Many dozens of incumbents quit the job. They're not running for re-election in November, because it kind of sucks now. That's not irreparable, and they don't expect your sympathy, but don't expect them to hang around as long as they used to, at least in some cases.
1: Yeah, I don't know. I wouldn't mind wearing shorts and a hoodie to work from time to time. That's not a bad gig.
0: The only one stopping you is you, McGraw. You're the only one stopping that from happening.
1: The last question, Scott McFarland. Where are we on the White House press ban? We're on again, off again. Has this become so maddening that people just throw their arms up in disgust and sort of lose interest in it?
0: I have the contrarian opinion. I don't think anybody outside the Beltway really gives a crap, but let's put that aside for a second. The court has ordered the Trump administration to restore the press passes for 9 more days. That court order will subside in early October, and I don't think the Trump administration is going to relent on trying to ban CNN, MS Now, and Politico from getting to the White House grounds. I think they're going to have to wait for the federal lawsuit filed by CNN challenging the ban to be adjudicated. This could go on for many months. I think Trump likes the issue. I think he thinks it plays well with certain numbers of Americans, so it's sticking around. They just hit the snooze button for another 9 days.
1: I agree with you totally, but I also agree that if President Gavin Newsom gets in there and bans Fox, it would be a much bigger story if he banned Fox than if Trump banned CNN. And I don't know why. I don't know why I think that, but I agree with you. I think for the most part, this is a Beltway story, and most people are more concerned about the price of diesel and getting to work and the heat and everything else, and not really worried about if CNN's White House correspondent has a seat at the table.
0: It's what they call a first world problem. We got bigger issues right now. We're paying $8.44 for diesel in Long Beach, California. We can worry about press.

0: think that, but I agree with you. I think for the most part, this is a beltway story, and most people are more concerned about the price of diesel and getting to work and the heat and everything else, and not really worried about if CNN's White House correspondent has a seat at the table.
1: It's what they call a first world problem. We got bigger issues right now. We're paying $8.44 for diesel in Long Beach, California. We can worry about press.

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1: Why? 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
11: Let's talk about voter registrations and, more importantly, voter data, which turns out to be a very valuable commodity. 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
12: That's right. 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You can register to vote. You can request your mail-in ballot through us. You can also then, you know, make your plan to vote by looking up on my What's on My Ballot.

0: ballot tool, and you can go up and down your ballot and see who's running for everything in your area.
1: You must get a lot of voter data, Andrea Haley of vote.org. What do you do with all that voter data?
0: Well, for us, we make sure that we're protecting the voters' data. Again, we feel that we are a service for the American public and really an advocate for the American voter. And so we don't do anything with the data. We never sell the data. We don't provide it to any interest for marketing or anything like that. We just make sure that you're registered, ready to go. And if you want to, you can sign up for election alerts, and we tell you when early voting starts in your state, if you're in a state that has early voting, and then, you know, remind you on election day to get out and vote. But we don't do anything with the data other than serve the actual public.
1: Your op-ed piece in The Hill, "Beware of Billionaires Gifting Trojan Horses to Steal Your Election Data." What's going on with election data? What did you want to ring the bell about?
0: You know, what we were really ringing the bell about is we've seen an huge increase in, quite frankly, tech billionaires who are playing in the civic sphere. And when they do things like start votesafe.org, which is Elon Musk's funded organization, funded through a PAC called America PAC. And that organization recently changed its privacy policy to make it explicit that they can sell your data to their business partners, to third parties, that they can take the data and combine it with things like your party affiliation, your political opinions and interests, where you're registered, how you submit your vote. And that is what is concerning. And so what I'm ringing the bell about is just really raising the question of why do people want this information, and where is it going and to what end?
1: So Elon Musk started a site called votesafe.org.
0: Yes, that's correct.
1: And people went to this site and were just giving all of their information over to Elon Musk.
0: Yes, and, you know, in their policy, they've made it explicit. The New Republic reports that America PAC's business partners include Facebook, Google, X, the Trade Desk, Increment Data, and Iterable. And because of that, you know, this means that they can sell that data to, or share that data to those third parties. They can track what's, you know, what you're looking at across the site and across your browser. I think that this is a, you know, concerning and alarming, because it seems like it may be coming with an agenda.
1: Yeah, no, people should at least be aware of it. But, okay, explain to me, why do I care if Elon Musk's website has my address and my phone number and my email? What is it? So what? Okay, fine. Everyone's got my address and my emails. What's the big deal if Elon Musk has it?
0: I think really that people should know and understand right up front where their information is going. And so just making sure that people, if they want to be fully tracked by one of our nation's oligarchs, then sure. But I think that people should know that a very safe and actually safe place to go would be to go to vote.org, where we're just going to center what your needs are, and not try to sway someone one way or another and in the upcoming elections.
1: Right, but I mean, are they taking this data and then inundating me with Russian bots or Chinese bots or political bots to sort of target me on certain types of ads? I mean, is this where it's going? They're using this to then manipulate my point of view?
0: I think it's unclear at this point in time. The biggest signal we can really take is the devil's always in the details, is to read that privacy policy. And the privacy policy makes it clear that something could go in all sorts of different directions. Right. And I think that that is, you know, it's unclear what the intentionality here is in this moment in time.
1: Andrea Haley with us. She is the CEO of vote.org. A couple of times this election cycle, this time more than the last couple of times, I think, I've gotten a link on my text message, and it says something like, hey, fill out an opinion poll. And I'm like, sure, yeah, absolutely. So I start to hit and click the buttons and, you know, what do you think about this and what do you think about that and who you're more likely to vote for? And halfway through, I'm like, wait a minute.

0: wait a minute, this is not some innocent Gallup poll going on. This is somebody drumming up, you know, has my number, has my information, and is trying to sort of manipulate me into one way or the other, or to get my information. I have no idea. I mean, you know, normally polls are anonymous. And finally, I just deleted it and, you know, the whole thing. But I mean, you don't know where these links are coming from. You don't know where these polls are coming from. And you don't know the nefarious nature of the person who's asking them.
1: No, I've received some of those this year, too. I don't respond to them. I think that, you know, voters should focus on one thing, and that is making sure they're registered, verifying their registration, making their own plan to vote, going to a site that is going to center you and your experience and not have any other agenda to do all of those things, and then show up on election day or before and make sure you get your vote in. But, you know, the rest of it, as far as I'm concerned, is nobody's business. And I don't think that the large data plays in this arena are above board. So I would tell people just focus on getting through the process, and you're not obligated to answer anyone's questions.
0: Yeah, no, I mean, this is big business, is it not? Voter data and voter mining data, that is big business, is it not?
1: It very much is. And it really, we're looking at, you know, you have in this upcoming election, control of Congress is coming up, several state legislatures. You have local races that matter all across the country. So it's big business, but it's also big power. And it's a, you know, and really the power should be in the people's hands and is in the people's hands. And that's why we have to focus on getting through the process. But there are people out here trying to, make large scale data plays to impact and affect the American public. Tomorrow we have a rollout. It's been announced of America.gov. So tech billionaires like Elon Musk and the CEO of NVIDIA will join the administration to launch America.gov, which will be an AI-powered portal. It's being billed as a one-stop shop for government services. Having said that, I'm concerned about where voter registration data on that one-stop shop would go to, especially, you know, if they plan to include vote.gov in these services, which is unclear to me at this moment. Earlier in the summer, an investigation by The Guardian found that four federal websites operated by the National Design Studio were running commercial visitor tracking software on them. So there's a reason we have traditionally kept federal election assistance insulated from partisan political power. That's why organizations like ours are so important, because we provide independent, nonpartisan registration resources and accurate, credible information. I think with the rollout tomorrow and the combination of the, you know, tech billionaires and at the same time watching as Vote Safe is putting large dollars behind advertising their services, it's obvious that we have a Silicon Valley tech play that's trying to, you know, take over part of our civic infrastructure.
0: Yeah, forgive me if I'm not 100% on board with a tech takeover with our with our data information. But, you know, the guardrails, that argument has sort of left the building. And, I you know, today, liberals don't trust Trump at all when it comes to elections. But at some point, it's going to switch, and there's going to be a governor, a President Gavin Newsom in the Oval Office. And Republicans aren't going to trust that president with their information or their data. And so we're in this situation where if the government is involved, if the federal government is involved with your election data in any way, shape, or form, half the country is not going to trust anything that government does or says or collects or monitors, because they just don't trust the other side. And that's what you get when the federal government is in charge of your voting election data.
1: Yeah, and traditionally on the government side, an independent entity received the registration data. It would be unprecedented if they started running registration data directly through, say, the White House or something like that. That would be an unprecedented move, and of course this America.gov that is launching tomorrow is unprecedented, as is Vote Safe and a lot of the things that we're seeing right now in this moment. I think that all of this is likely a reaction to the fact that we're seeing the largest number of registrations that we've ever seen in Vote.org history right now. One in three of those registrations are 18-year-olds. There's a very young cohort that's registering and getting excited and about to turn out in the elections. We just saw record numbers of people participate in the primaries, and incumbents on both sides of the aisle fell in those primaries because I think the American public is really wanting, you know, things on both sides of the aisle. People are calling for and wanting things to be fixed and wanting people to actually serve them. And so I think when we see all, you know, with just a few weeks left to go in this election, and you see record surges of people registering and about to turn out, I think that some of this is a reaction to that.
0: Yeah, Andrea Haley, CEO of Vote.org, that's an underreported story. Explain that again. Go into those numbers again. Tell me about the registration numbers you're seeing and who's registering in record numbers.
1: We've already seen over a million people verify their registration through us this election cycle, and we've registered over 300,000 people this election cycle in total. We are seeing that about one in three registrations are 18-year-olds. And so what is about to happen is a very young cohort of people is about to show up. Usually 18-year-olds are the most difficult people to get registered. But this year they're flocking to vote.org in droves. And so what that tells me, and this is before all of the October deadlines. We have a ton of states with October deadlines this year, so we expect to see this trend continue and to see a large surge in October of registrations. And for us, we have about a 70 to 80% conversion rate from registration to the actual ballot box. So what that tells me is that a very young cohort of the American public is excited, they're ready to participate, they did show up in primaries, and they're going to show up in this upcoming election.
0: Wow, some interesting information there, Andrea Haley. So the bottom line is this: if you want to go check out a sample ballot and you want a safe site so you can go unfettered, nonpartisan, get the information you're looking for and not be pushed one way or the other, your website is what?
1: Vote.org.
0: Can't be any easier than that. Vote.org. Andrea Haley, thanks for checking in.
1: All right, thank you.
0: You got it. America at Night, back in a moment.
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1: Here's a story for you. I heard this afternoon, and I had to pull over to the side of the road. I was like, did I just hear that? Did I hear that correctly? Was that? Did somebody misreport that? But listen to this story. President Trump apparently asked President Xi Jinping, the leader of China, whether he would like to buy American weapons. Now, stop and think about that for a second. So I heard this and I'm like, okay, what two-bit crazy news outlet ran with that ridiculous story? That President Trump was offering to sell weapons to China. Right? What moronic news media would do that? This, I'm like, oh, this is gonna be a story. Well, it turns out that President Trump asking Xi Jinping, the leader of China, whether they'd like to buy American weapons was uttered by none other than David Perdue, the American ambassador to China, in a television interview. He said it on Fox News on Sunday. Wait, what? Yeah. The American ambassador to China said on Fox News that President Trump, the quote was, President Trump continues to say, hey, we sell arms to other people around the world. He actually asked President Xi, would he like to buy some at one point? Purdue did not give any further details. Now, today, as you can imagine,

0: President Trump was asked about this and said, I don't know what you're talking about. That's a new one on me, or something along the lines of, that's a new one on me. Where'd you get that crazy quote from? From your ambassador to China, sir. he hasn't walked back the comment that I've found, that I've seen. The State Department and the White House said that the U.S. law prohibits arms sales to China, and there is no offer or plan to sell arms to China, which would be an interesting story nonetheless, except that it came from the ambassador to China. So, you got that story this afternoon. I pulled over. I was like, what idiot reported that? And what anonymous sources? Who were you quoting? Well, we have it on tape from the American ambassador to China. Okay, never mind. You know, I don't have time to tell you the story. But people ask me, do you ever run out of things to talk about? No, I really don't. I really, no, 30 some odd years later, you never really run out of things to talk about. With the rocket scientists we have in the news, never really run out of things to talk about, including taxpayer-funded stadiums. Stay right there. We'll get to that next hour. An interesting new book. This one will be different, by a sports economist who has done a deep dive into sports and federally funded, taxpayer-funded, state-funded, county-funded, big stadiums, big business. Is it worth it for the taxpayer? We'll talk about it next hour. Stay right there. Our executive director is Tom Dallack tonight.
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11: Fox News, I'm Deborah Valentine. 5 men accused of an attempted terrorist plot targeting the RAF Fairford military base in the UK have been released on bail. Secretary of State Marco Rubio on Fox's Hannity.
12: I know a lot of people are disturbed by the news that some of these people have been released on bail, as some of the people are being investigated, and obviously we're engaging with them on all of that. But suffice it to say that beyond that, I would argue that they've been very cooperative and very helpful on something that's very serious.
11: The base is used by the U.S. military in its conflict with Iran, Iran denying responsibility. President Trump announcing a new $15 billion steel plant to be built in eastern Iowa.
13: The project is expected to create up to 6,000 new construction jobs.
11: The president says the plant will add almost 2,000 manufacturing and mining jobs and add $95 billion to the U.S. economy. 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

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If you've been injured and need legal representation, call Mama Justice for a free consultation at 662-883-6262. He's been inducted into the Rock and Roll Hall of Fame twice as a solo artist and as a member of Faces.

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1: 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From the coast to the Delta and all points in between, the stories of your Mississippi, all 82 counties, are heard here with Super Talk Mississippi News. What happens? Why does it happen? And how will it affect you, your family, and your bottom line? From the capital to your county, we bring you the most important stories from all across the state. Stay here and stay informed. 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
0: The Toyota Corolla debuted in 1966, and today every gas-powered Corolla sold in the U.S. is built at a plant in Blue Springs. Tiffany Hedden is the Corporate Communications Director for Toyota Mississippi.
2: Before 2007, when we were announced, there was years of planning, creating the mega site, right, stitching together pieces of land to create that 1,700 acres that then became our 1,500 acre plus site.
0: They're grateful for the support they've received over the past 19 years.
2: We just announced last year a $125 million investment to bring the hybrid Corolla to Mississippi. And that's a big deal, right? Electrified vehicles, that's a huge part of Toyota's portfolio. We build what customers want. We don't build what we say they need. And the fact that that is growing, that demand is growing, and that Mississippi has been chosen to produce those vehicles and change our lineup, that is success too.
3: Don't think you need to think about your brain health? 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
5: There were betting lines on high school football last night. 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

0: Westwood One presents America at Night. Here's your host, McGraw Milhaven.
1: Hey, give a shout out to Eden, who is in Florida. I got a nice text from Eden tonight. It says, perfect radio, McGraw with Scott on Mondays. Thank you very much. Very nice of you to say. Also, here's another one that says, let's see here. No, I can't read that one and can't read that one. All right. Hey, I got this story before we headed out to our guest. So, a World Cup this summer, America got a sense of Europeans coming over, and Europeans fell in love with America, right? We heard all these great stories in Boston. They ran out of beer. The University of Kansas learned the fight song of the team that was in Arrowhead Stadium. So Europeans got a sense of America. But listen to this in terms of travel. Americans are on pace for overseas visitors, people from other countries coming to America, to drop by 2 million from last year. It's down 20% from the peak of 19. Everybody, Europeans, Asians, Australians, everybody coming into the country, down 20% from 19. We are the only major country in the world that is going down in terms of tourism. We, however, are going to China. Americans are going to China. Americans are going to Japan. Vacationers from China, excuse me, vacationers down from Canada, down 23%. Germany down 16%. France down 15%. Interesting numbers. All right, stay right there. We're going to talk to a sports economist. Taxpayer-funded stadiums. That is the topic. You're going to want to hear this. America at Night, back in a moment.
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5: There's been a lot of talk on the show about subsidies and stadium subsidies, and a lot of callers and a lot of texters think that stadium deals are good deals, and so we've been going back and forth, and all of a sudden I came across a brand new book. It's coming out in just a few weeks. It's called This Will Be Different, and it is written by a professor of economics at Kennesaw State University. Not only is he a professor of economics, he is one of the leading sports economists. And listen to this. He is the past president of the North American Association of Sports Economists and serves as an associate editor for the Journal of Sports Economics. J.C. Bradbury, welcome to America at Night.
6: Oh, glad to be here. Thanks for having me on.
5: That's a long title. I'd hate to be the one printing your business card, but I wanted everyone to know that there's a group of economists, and you specialize in sports economics, and you sort of give us a sense of when you do these stadium deals and you look at these stadium deals and this book, what's been the research? How far have you gone to figure out if these are good deals for the taxpayers or not?
6: Right. So economists have been studying the economics of stadiums and the supposed economic benefits really going back into the 1970s, but it really took off in the 1980s when a lot of teams were pushing for new stadiums and they were pitching these economic benefits. And the way economists look at this is they go in and they look at economic statistics. How is the income of the community? How is economic growth progressing? How are jobs changing? And what we found was that when they looked at the association between economic performance and the location of teams or building of new stadiums, they found there was no economic benefit whatsoever. And this isn't particularly surprising because most of the spending that goes on in and around stadiums is actually just reallocated existing local spending that would have been spent elsewhere in the community.
5: So I've had a number of people call up and criticize me because economists, you're not thinking about every beer that's sold for $14. You're not thinking of every parking ticket that's sold for $20. I went to a game. It cost me a fortune to buy a pennant for my kid and an ice cream for my daughter. And then I had to get a hat and that was $300. You're not counting all of that over 81 days. Clearly, that's an economic benefit to a region.

0: No, well, it's easy to get fooled by the money we see spent at a game or even going before or after a game. But the reality is that most of that money would have been spent in the community otherwise. So, for example, when I go to a sports game in Atlanta where I live, whether it's down at Mercedes-Benz Stadium or at the Truist Park here in Cobb County where I live, that's money that I don't have to spend at other local businesses. So if you're going and spending $300 at a stadium, that doesn't mean you have $300 that you were hiding in a coffee can buried in your backyard. That was money that you were going to spend on other local things. So, in fact, economists do look at this, because what we look at is at the aggregate spending to see how it changes. And if it was new spending that was happening, we would see a boost in economic activity, which is something we don't see.
1: What about, let's get into some individual towns. Somebody brought up Washington, D.C., that Washington Nationals baseball park. That was a desolated area. That was a bad area. And not only has it been renovated into a new ballpark, but the surrounding areas of hotels and condos and revitalized area, you're not taking into account all of that. So clearly, the Washington National Stadium was clearly an economic benefit for the region when you take in all of its totality.
0: And this is one of the things that economists are really good at, and that is identifying causality. Because a lot of places are a lot nicer, or have been since the National Stadium was built. I happen to live in Washington, D.C., right before the stadium was built. So I know that area was quite desolate and wasn't a great place to live. But revitalization efforts began long before the stadium came fixing up the Navy Yard and moving to, and I cannot remember which federal department opened its new headquarters over there, and such that the area was sort of growing without the stadium. Now, you might say, well, but you can't say it didn't cause that, and you're right, that actually hasn't been studied directly. But what we do have is a lot of other studies of other communities that have built stadiums, and what we see is that when we look at the economic activity that happens around those areas after the stadium is built, oftentimes it actually goes down because games themselves are actually disruptive to traffic in the area. So I'm not denying that there aren't areas that are a lot nicer that happen to be next to stadiums, but there are also a lot of areas that aren't next to stadiums that are a lot nicer. And I'll give you another example, a counterexample of that, is that right here in Atlanta where I live, the Braves played in downtown Atlanta for 50 years at Atlanta Fulton County Stadium and then Turner Field. That area was desolate, nothing but parking lots and rundown businesses. Now it's one of the coolest, nicest areas in Atlanta, as now they don't have to contend with hosting 81 games a season of baseball, and a lot of new businesses have opened up and a lot of new housing has opened up there.
1: So you're saying where Atlanta's Fulton County Stadium used to be is now a thriving area?
0: Absolutely.
1: Huh. Interesting. What about loans? Not just tax subsidies where they get tax breaks. But what about sometimes like Jerry Jones' stadium down in Dallas, I think got a couple of loans and he paid them back much faster than he expected to. Does that matter? Is that a better deal for the taxpayers?
0: So there's a lot of sort of intricate financing that goes on with these deals, and it depends on the loan and how it's done. But so if I go and I get a loan from the government to build a stadium, oftentimes I can get that with better terms because I can borrow at lower interest rates. And so that may be beneficial for the owner to do that, but they are paying it back. I would say loans are something that is very rarely used. And when we're talking about the cost of stadiums, when it's a loan that is paid back, that's normally something we don't count as a cost because you are actually paying some of that money back.
1: But interestingly enough, if you want a loan and you're a billionaire, just go to a bank and get a loan. Why do you have to go to the taxpayer and get a loan?
0: Well, exactly. And some of that is it puts the taxpayers at risk. And it's something that not any other normal business can do. So that's something that certainly a special benefit that teams sometimes get. But to be honest, the subsidies that teams get are so much more egregious and explicit than that. Normally just straight cash transfers. It's not even worth getting into some of these minor situations where what are some benefits along the margin here?
1: J.C. Bradbury, our guest, professor of economics at Kennesaw State University, one of the leading sports economists, is out with a brand new book called This One Will Be Different. Why did you name your book This One Will Be Different, J.C. Bradbury?

0: not even worth getting into some of these minor situations where what are some benefits along the margin here?
1: J.C. Bradbury, our guest, professor of economics at Kennesaw State University, one of the leading sports economists, is out with a brand new book called This One Will Be Different. Why did you name your book This One Will Be Different, J.C. Bradbury?

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8: Ebbets Field, Wrigley Field. Those were stadiums that were built by the owners of the teams. What happened? We're talking to J.C. Bradbury, who was a sports economist who's written the book, This One Will Be Different. He's a professor of economics at Kennesaw State University and a leading sports economist. And we're talking about public subsidies for stadiums. Take me through, right, Ebbets Field, that was privately financed. Wrigley Field, right, those were built by the people who owned the teams, right?
9: Yeah, so at the beginning of the 20th century, it would have been any owner who went into the city council and said, I want you to build me a stadium, would be told to get out immediately. That would be like a grocery store operator going, I want you to build me a new store on Main Street. No, it's a private business. Get out of here. But stadium building started to turn into sort of a civic function sort of during the Great Depression. Particularly, you see this starting in the 1920s and in the 30s and 40s where communities start building stadiums. In general, these are not for sports teams, but just as a place to hold public events. As teams start holding events there, they start realizing, hey, why do we have to build our own stadium? We can get governments to do that. And so they started going to local politicians and saying, hey, why don't you build us a new stadium and we'll pay rent for it? What they found was that government leaders were so desperate for sports teams and to be around sports that they were willing to spend large sums of money to build ever nicer stadiums. So you look in the 1960s, it starts in the 50s, but really in the 1960s, it picks up where you build these big super stadiums that are designed to host both baseball and football, and hockey and basketball are involved there too in civic arenas. But for the most part, we're looking at these stadiums and it's considered, oh, this is a good public asset. People start using those economic claims. We're going to be better off. And then what happens is that they start realizing they're not generating enough tax revenue to play off the deficit. They have to go back to taxpayers to ask for more money. And you can see this in the way some of these buildings are financed. So, for example, Atlanta Fulton County Stadium was initially called Atlanta Stadium. The reason it's called Atlanta Fulton County Stadium is that it was losing so much money, the county said, we're going to stop giving you money to fund the stadium unless you put our name on the stadium. And so they had to do that. And so this transition from private to public sort of happened gradually and with good intentions. And once it stuck,

0: it was just very hard to get out of it. And so that's sort of how we got stuck in this mess.
1: J.C. Bradbury, the book is called This One Will Be Different. Okay, San Diego Charger fans are brokenhearted that their team didn't, their city didn't build a stadium for the Chargers. They moved to Atlanta, to L.A. Oakland is losing a baseball team and a football team. St. Louis lost two different teams and then built a stadium for a team they didn't have. Cleveland didn't want to build a stadium. They left and went to Baltimore, and they had to build a stadium for an expansion team. So there are sports fans who want these stadiums. And so what do you tell the sports fans who say it's just not economically viable?
0: Yeah, well, it totally is economically viable, and particularly when they threaten to leave. It absolutely is true that some teams do end up leaving. But take, for example, San Diego. I don't know how many of your listeners actually been to San Diego, but the last thing I'm thinking about is watching a football game when I'm hanging out in nice, warm, pleasant San Diego. And voters of San Diego did not want to build a new stadium for the Chargers, and they said they want to move. They said, fine, we'd rather have tax dollars. These are decisions that are made every day. And yes, sometimes teams do leave. When you take a look at, for example, Cleveland, the NFL absolutely did not want the Browns to leave Cleveland, which is why they immediately put an expansion team right back in Cleveland when they left for Baltimore. Its new stadium, the Browns weren't threatening to go anywhere. They just simply got government leaders to give them more money to build a brand new one. And that happens all the time. Most of the time, stadiums are given out by politicians without any threat to leave whatsoever. And they often will claim, oh, that team was going to leave, when in fact there was no offer on the table. Part of the reason why we saw a lot of teams move, particularly in the middle of the 20th century, is that the demographics of the country were changing. And that is, we had new population centers emerging on the West Coast and the South, and so leagues were naturally expanding there. But now pretty much every big market in the United States has major league sports in it. There's nowhere else to threaten to move to give a city big league status. But politicians are still willing to hand them out because, hey, I got to go hear about this proposal while sitting in the owner's box drinking cocktails next to a Hall of Famer. It's hard to say no to someone like that.
1: Take me through the Kansas City Chiefs story. The book is called This One Will Be Different. The Kansas City Chiefs are leaving Kansas City, Missouri, and going just a few miles west to Kansas City, Kansas, and getting huge tax subsidies from Kansas.
0: Yeah, so the Kansas City is an interesting situation because this is one of those cases, which doesn't happen a lot, where they actually put it to the voters. And so I want to say it was 2 years ago, there was a referendum to build the Royals a new stadium and would essentially be building the Chiefs a new stadium on top of, they'd be renovating Arrowhead Stadium, but it would be essentially almost a new stadium. And voters soundly rejected that at the ballot box. They said, we don't want to give you any money. It would involve raising the sales taxes. And so what did the team owners do? Well, so the Chiefs owners went, I mean, it's right on the border. So they went to Kansas lawmakers and they didn't have a vote, and they had state lawmakers pass a law to where they're going to collect taxes in the area to help fund the stadium. They didn't ask voters their opinion. And remember, voters had already voted no just over the line in Kansas City, Missouri. The Royals similarly didn't put the stadium back to a vote. They then went to state legislatures and the city council to have them vote to build them a new stadium, and they explicitly did it so that it would not go to voters. And so, again, teams have learned the playbook here. Don't ask individuals or voters or citizens because they don't want to pay for it. But if you go to politicians, they'll say yes almost every time.
1: But Kansas is going to reap the benefit because all those tax dollars were on the Missouri side. Now all those tax dollars are going to be transferred to the Kansas side. That's the argument, J.C. Bradbury.
0: Yeah, so absolutely there's an argument that is there will be some people who will be coming from Missouri to see games. It's absolutely the case. Just like where I live in Cobb County, Georgia, just outside of Atlanta, there are more people that come to Cobb County from Fulton County in downtown Atlanta to see the Atlanta Braves play. But what you see when you actually look at the numbers is that the tax benefits or revenue generated is teeny tiny. It's very, very small. It doesn't come close to covering the cost. So, for example, in Cobb County, it costs us about $15 million a year to subsidize a Braves stadium. And that was just a $300 million subsidy. But also you have to look at the way the Kansas funding structure is being set up. It's not just taking that money of people crossing the line to go watch the Chiefs play that's funding that. They're collecting taxes in a very large area that, by the time they finally get the lines drawn, I think it's going to be the entire state of Kansas, that every expenditure that happens in that zone goes to funding the stadium. What that means is that you're cannibalizing existing tax revenue. That is money that was going to funding other public priorities.

0: or could taxes can be cut and be put back into individuals' bank accounts, that money's now going to building a Chiefs stadium. So it's a net loss to those taxpayers. And so, yes, there are going to be a few extra tax dollars collected, but it doesn't come close to the $1 billion or nearly $2 billion in subsidies that are going to build the Chiefs stadium.
1: J.C. Bradbury is a sports economist, and he wrote a book, This One Will Be Different. It comes out in a couple of weeks. J.C. Bradbury, talk about Glendale, Arizona, because they went all in on football, basketball, hockey, mixed use, retail, and everything else, and that was going to transform the great city of Glendale to be a nice bedroom community to Phoenix and Scottsdale. What happened in Glendale?
0: Yeah, so in Glendale, where they built the State Farm Stadium, which was a new stadium for the Cardinals, and they had the arena, and by the way, it's changed names so many times, I can't even tell you what the current one is called, where the Suns originally played. The development they had outside that stadium actually went bankrupt. So it didn't stimulate economic development. It's still there. It wasn't a huge success. There was a dispute with the NHL team that was there, and they tried to move to a new arena, and they held to a public vote. And the voters said, heck no, we don't want that at all. And they voted it down. And so the Coyotes ended up moving to become the Mammoth in Utah because they just didn't have an arena. So it didn't transform that economy, and it wasn't something that voters wanted to spend money on, which is why they voted it down.
1: It was also in the middle of nowhere, was it not?
0: So specifically, I'm just not that familiar with the geography of that area, but I don't know the specifics of that. That's one of those things, and I often tell people this, that as someone who studies things nationwide, that I often defer to locals on issues about things like that, because it's just something that I can't know everything about.
1: Sure, but Glendale, I know a little bit, because I've been down there, I got some family down there, and they had the football, they had the basketball, and they had the hockey, right? As you mentioned, the hockey was such a failure, they ended up moving. But, I mean, it was storefront after storefront that was vacant, and the football team plays 12 games a year. Basketball plays 40-something games a year. So, I mean, for more than half the year, no one's going to that area because there's no game going on.
0: And it's even worse than that, because it's not just that, you know, you have these temporary bursts of commerce. But because you have stadium games are so disruptive, no other businesses want to open up nearby them. So if I want to open a grocery store up to support a neighborhood, but 40, 50, 80 games a year, 80 days a year, I've got to deal with a game, it's not worth putting my store there. And so a lot of businesses actually are deterred from opening near stadiums. It helps things like a few bars and restaurants that cater to sports fans. But for the most part, stadiums are actually quite disruptive to developing commerce, which is why a lot of local businesses actually move out of areas when new stadiums open up.
1: Let's talk about SoFi Stadium, built entirely with zero tax dollars by Stan Kroenke for the Los Angeles Rams. Owners can and do build their own stadiums when they want it. I mean, he didn't get any subsidies at all when he built SoFi Stadium, and it seems to be doing just fine.
0: Well, absolutely. I mean, the NFL is a thriving business. People want to pay not just to go see the football teams play, and he has two teams that are being hosted there, but they want to spend money on concessions, luxury spaces, and that's more than enough money to justify building such a stadium. And so it's sort of a myth that these teams can't build these stadiums without subsidies. In reality, what they tend to use the subsidies for is to gold plate their venues, and that is a lot of stadiums. You get $500 million in subsidies, so you build it a little bit nicer. But for the most part, these stadiums would operate privately. And we know that because they did before government got involved. And many stadiums throughout the world are privately built. And many stadiums within the United States are also privately built and funded. So it absolutely can be done.
1: Not only that, but Tampa, right? They're already an existing team with an existing stadium. And now they're going to throw all sorts of tax dollars to build a new stadium for a team they already have. So whatever economic benefit is going to generate, it's already being generated. What's the benefit of a new stadium?
0: Right. So, I mean, part of the reason is that, you know, a lot of Tampa locals just really wanted a new stadium. Some people wanted it to be in Tampa, the city, rather than St. Petersburg. Believe me, talk to someone there, they get really mad if you don't know the difference. but the point is that they didn't put it to a vote. They purposely went to Tampa, got the city council.

0: and county commission involved, and they refused to put it to a public vote, even though they could have done that. They actually have a stadium where the team could have played. They don't want to ask the voters because they know the voters are going to tell them no, but you can fit the city council and county commission in the owner's box. A majority of the voters just won't fit.
1: Mm. J.C. Bradbury, this one will be different. It's a new book about sports economy. He's a professor of economics at Kennesaw State University. J.C. Bradbury, do you see this ending anytime soon? Are we finished building stadiums for billionaires, or is this just the beginning? Where are we in this cycle?
0: Well, I try and be optimistic about this. And I think a lot of the reason why we keep repeating what I call the stadium replacement cycle is that as leases up, owners come asking for new stadiums, is that there just hasn't been enough awareness or understanding of it. And that is, after 30 years, people forget the promises that were made 30 years ago, that, oh, this stadium's going to last for 50 years and we're never going to ask for another dollar. And a new crop of politicians comes into office. They're wooed with free hats and jerseys and trips to games and playoff tickets. And they say, hey, how could this go wrong? And so it keeps happening over and over again. And I think the key to sort of stopping this is to making general citizens more aware, so that when politicians support these things, they get voted out of office. I think there's a myth that people think this is very popular with voters, and it absolutely isn't. And so making politicians aware that they're going to have to pay if they go out and support this is the one thing that's going to stop this. And I think that's one of the reasons why I'm so vocal about this and why I wrote this book, is that I want people to gain a general understanding of why sports stadiums are not good public investments. And then that may then change the sports landscape. So like I said, I'm not confident, but I'm optimistic.
1: J.C. Bradbury, the book is This One Will Be Different. J.C., thank you very much for an interesting conversation. Good luck to you. Good luck to your Braves, and we'll talk to you down the road. Thank you, sir.
0: Hey, thanks so much for having me on. Enjoyed talking with you.
1: America at Night. Back in a moment.
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1: All right. I'm looking forward to phone calls next hour to tell me. can we at least agree that it's sort of settled that taxpayer funds for a stadium is a bad deal for the taxpayer? Can we at least agree on that? I'm not saying you're not a fan of the Kansas City Chiefs. You're not a fan of the San Diego Chargers. You're not a fan of the Atlanta Braves. I'm saying that the stadium being funded by taxpayers is a bad deal for the taxpayers. It's a good deal for the owners. I guess it's a good deal for the players. But for the fans who have to go and pay for the stadium and then buy a ticket, it's not that good of a deal. You know, at least, hey, if I'm paying for the house, maybe I should get a free cocktail or something every once in a while, right? I don't know of a stadium that says, hey, since we use government funds to build this place, every Tuesday is free beer night, right? Or $5 beer night or something, right? They don't say, hey, for helping us out to give us this money to subsidize our house, hey, free hamburgers on Tuesday day games, right? Customer appreciation. They don't really do that, do they? It's crazy. It is. Look, and as somebody who for the longest time did not want to believe the facts, I always just, of course it makes sense. Of course it's an economic makes sense. Of course you don't want the team to leave. Fine. Fine. This team's going to leave unless the city government gives them money. Okay, fine. Just don't tell me that you're somehow, it's a sweet deal for me, because it's not. The deal is I'm going to have to pay through the nose to keep my favorite team in the town I want to keep my team in. So, and I don't think there is a town that didn't lose a football team that didn't ultimately pay for another stadium for another football team. In other words, Baltimore let the Colts go to Indianapolis. Then they built a stadium for the Browns. The Browns didn't want to build a stadium for the Browns, so the Browns let the Browns leave, and then the Browns got another Browns and built a stadium for them, right? St. Louis didn't want to build a stadium for the Cardinals. They let the Cardinals leave, then they built a stadium for nobody, and then lured the Rams back into town. So I don't think there is, unless I'm missing something, there's not a town that put their foot down and said, that's it, we're not spending for our team. That team left, and then ultimately paid for another stadium, right? So I get it, but just don't tell me it's an economic benefit for the taxpayer, because every economist will tell you it's not. All right, we'll take some phone calls next hour. We can chew on this. We can chew on anything your little heart desires. It's Monday night, and it's America at Night. Stay right there. Our executive director is Alex Hinton. Our engineer tonight is Richard Good. We're going to have phone calls, voicemails, first-time callers. We love first-time callers. We always bump them up to the top. Never screen, never have, never will. All that coming up. I'm McGraw Milhaven. This is America at Night.
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6: Fox News, I'm Ted Linder. Five men were taken into custody in connection with a potential terror plot on a UK military base used by the U.S. for attacks against Iran. Fox's Stephanie Bennett.
7: Police say the suspects, aged 23 to 25, are from London. They were initially taken into custody on suspicion of plotting a terrorist act.
6: And the suspects have been released on bond. SpaceX's Starship, the largest rocket ever built, achieves orbit for the first time. Fox's Jonathan Seri.
8: The rocket's first stage booster separated from the main ship and made a controlled splashdown off the South Texas coast. As the main ship continued its ascent, one of its six Raptor engines shut down early. While that was unplanned, flight controllers determined it was safe to proceed with the mission and inserted the spacecraft into low Earth orbit.
6: As SpaceX hoping the spacecraft will one day carry a crew to Mars. 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
2: 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According to experts, you can start by changing the way you drive and making sure that your tires are properly inflated. 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That includes not switching off your automatic start-stop ignition if you have it. 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And you can also save by carpooling with others. Also, try to be mindful about combining errands so you're not making unnecessary trips. You can also use apps like Gas Buddy, Waze, and AAA to find cheaper gas at nearby stations. 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
3: Donald Trump's America.
4: The name artificial intelligence falls short of what the technology is capable of, President Trump says.
5: Super intelligence, changing the name.
4: Addressing world leaders at the United Nations, President Trump said documents from his administration will now note the AI rebranding.
5: The use of the word artificial makes intelligence fake. It makes it sound fake, and it is not fake. It's actually amazing.
4: The president is pushing back against calls for AI regulations, and at the UN said the U.S. will reject a globalist scheme to control the technology.
5: We will only encourage superintelligence. We're going to encourage it, not rein it in. We're going to watch it closely through the Department of Justice.
4: A recent Fox News poll finds Americans view AI more negatively than positively. At the White House, Jared Halpern, Fox News.
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0: From the heartland of America and the gateway to the West, good morning, good evening, wherever you may be across the nation, around the world. I'm George Norrie, and this is Coast to Coast AM. Later tonight, exorcisms. Here's what's happening. Residents of coastal communities in the Northeast slogged through floodwaters for a second day as a powerful nor'easter pummeled the shoreline, knocking out power to tens of thousands of homes. A lot of the power is being restored. Tidal surges swamped low-lying neighborhoods in New Jersey, while wind gusts toppled trees on New York's Long Island, damaging homes and bringing down utility poles. What a mess. The Iranian foreign minister said that Tehran is fully prepared for war to be resumed and also for the possibility of renewed diplomacy with the U.S. aimed at ending the seven-month conflict. And it's up to President Trump to choose, they say. Mr. Trump said he expected talks with Iran to resume this week, insisting again that the Islamic Republic is losing badly and eager to strike a peace deal. With more, here's our Tom Danheiser. Tommy?
1: Well, George, Iranian Foreign Minister Abbas Araghchi remained in New York after attending the General Assembly and said Iran expected to receive the U.S. response to its latest ceasefire proposals and conditions for restoring passage of maritime traffic in the Strait of Hormuz. If the Americans claim they are seeking an agreement or a peaceful solution, we have presented that solution, Araghchi said. According to officials from both countries, the U.S. and Iran spoke separately with mediators on Monday as part of a renewed effort to end the seven-month war. Officials briefed on the negotiations said any further talks are expected to focus on an amended version of a seven-day proposal that Iran presented last week on the sidelines of the United Nations General Assembly. U.S. officials have confirmed that eight U.S. Marines were recently injured when their vessel was struck by an Iranian projectile in the Strait of Hormuz. Iranian's foreign minister stated that Tehran remains fully prepared to resume the war if diplomacy fails, saying that any future reopening of the Strait of Hormuz is strictly contingent on the U.S. meeting its conditions. Meanwhile, Supreme Leader Mojtaba Khamenei claimed Iranian forces successfully pushed enemy vessels back into the Arabian Sea. And intelligence reports from the Wall Street Journal suggest that U.S. officials have no intention of lifting the maritime embargo, and Trump has signaled to aides that he may resume heavy bombing campaigns against Iranian targets after the upcoming U.S. midterm elections. Crude oil prices today stand at approximately $93.14 a barrel for U.S. West Texas Intermediate and $105.86 a barrel for international benchmark Brent crude. George?
0: Thank you, Tom. Microsoft co-founder Bill Gates warned that artificial intelligence could cause billions of deaths if left unchecked in the latest push to regulate AI. He argues that it could drive events that could lead to significant deaths of so many people. AI is now being used to process some Medicare treatment approval requests. Let's check in with our expert, Lauren Weinstein, about how this is affecting patients and doctors. Lauren, what's this all about?
2: Yeah, well, the short answer is it's not affecting them very well at all. We've talked before about a whole range of related AI problems. Examples of these include sometimes crucial errors in AI-generated reports created from police officer body cameras, potentially devastating errors in transcriptions of recorded doctor-patient interactions, like inaccuracies about medications a patient is taking, or even confusing which body parts are involved in an important or potentially critical treatment. Some health experts are recommending declining to have your discussions with doctors monitored by AI, assuming you're even asked for permission. In theory, these kinds of AI-generated reports are supposed to be verified by humans, but human nature being what it is, it's clear that the human verification step slacks off very quickly. This can leave AI reports that can sometimes appear to be written by idiots, which frankly isn't a surprise because we've all seen that current AI systems tend to have less real intelligence and common sense, as we normally use those terms, than your average damp sponge. What you may not know is that recently the federal government, which of course is currently very gung-ho on AI, started an experimental Medicare program called WISER, where private companies are using AI as part of approvals or rejections of Medicare treatment pre-approval requests. And apparently Medicare is planning to expand this procedure beyond the current set of treatments that are currently in the experiment to a much larger array of Medicare services. A whole mass of documents recently made public regarding this AI Medicare program, and it's very, very upsetting reading indeed. Patients are reportedly being left literally screaming in agony when pain relief treatment approvals that were taking far too long to be processed, in at least one case, months instead of a few days, and in many cases were being rejected outright.

0: because these firms reportedly have a financial incentive to reject as many procedures as possible. Even when these firms are found to be not processing claims properly, the financial penalties are relatively small. This whole system, especially as it impacts managed care like Medicare Advantage, appears to be designed to use AI as an excuse to deny as many treatments as possible, with the documents now public suggesting that many of those denials were unjustifiable. As I mentioned, reportedly Medicare wants to expand this program despite its record of failures, including using AI-based decisions in time-sensitive situations like emergency transport and the like. Even if these AI systems were capable of 100% accurate analysis of these situations, using them in this kind of way to provide an excuse for reducing necessary treatments would be unacceptable. But we know how error-prone AI is, often spewing out completely inaccurate and sometimes dangerous wrong answers, misinterpretations, and misinformation. That makes the situation orders of magnitude worse. Cutting down on genuinely wasteful Medicare spending is a laudable goal, but it's intolerable to be treating Medicare recipients as guinea pigs for AI, with patients often being blocked from important treatments by those AI systems, while big tech AI CEOs are literally partying it up with government officials. Medicare is supposed to be a service, not an AI experiment that apparently can actually harm patients. Rather than running an AI Medicare experiment on vulnerable seniors, perhaps these big tech AI CEOs and their friends in government should be experimenting on themselves.
1: That might work. Thanks, Lauren. Women who retired earlier spend long stretches outside the workforce in their 50s and 60s had nearly double the odds of being classified with mild cognitive impairment or dementia years later, according to new research. People who stayed employed despite repeatedly reporting a high perceived chance of losing their job showed no such pattern at all. How about that? SpaceX's Starship has splashed down in the Pacific after orbiting the Earth for about 3 hours. The mission was supposed to last about 10 hours, but the SpaceX team decided to end it early. They had some engine problems. And here's Seth Shostak, our astronomer, with his weekly report on what's in the sky. Seth?
2: George, there are few stories in astronomy, or for that matter, space science, that generate more heated discussions than UFOs. And I note that some people prefer the more contemporary term UAPs, or unidentified aerial phenomena. I don't use that myself. I like UFO. But why the interest? Well, the idea that aliens might be visiting Earth, it's certainly appealing to many folks. And it's possible that it's not just that astronomy research of the past several decades has shown us that planets, including planets the same size as Earth, are quite common. So if there are a lot of Earths out there, maybe there are also a lot of thinking beings, aliens. So perhaps our planet is being visited by creatures from another world. And let's be honest here, that's certainly possible, but those other worlds are very far away. Light years, in fact, distances that our rockets certainly couldn't adequately traverse. For example, the space shuttle, one of our fastest spacecraft. I don't know, George, if you've ever ridden the space shuttle, but it zips around at about 17,000 miles per hour. It could leave New York at breakfast and be at the moon in time for a midnight snack. And that's pretty speedy. Now, suppose some aliens have craft of similar speed. Well, even if they come from the nearest star system, and that's the Proxima Centauri system, it would still take more than 50,000 years to get here, and that's a long time to be buckled up, assuming that aliens even use seatbelts. Now, this simple fact implies that one of two things must be true. Either the aliens have far speedier rockets than we do, or else they're not biological beings. They're not alive. Well, speedier rockets is the preferred explanation for most science fiction. Think of Star Trek's warp speed. But warp speed takes an enormous amount of energy. And besides, we don't know how to build a warp speed rocket in any case. Physics is not on your side there. So what do I deduce from all of this? Well, if aliens really have the ability to visit our planet, they're not biological. So when the hatch door of their spacecraft slides open, don't expect that what steps out will look like a lizard or a green humanoid. It will be a machine. Clatu Barada Nikto.
1: I love that. Thanks, Seth. I appreciate that. Up next, Fearless. We're going to talk to a former executive of CBS Radio

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0: And welcome back to Coast, George Norrie with you. Every once in a while, we come across a person who has had a dramatic change on people's lives, sometimes directly, sometimes indirectly. We have that for you tonight. Dan Mason served as president of CBS Radio from 1995 to 2002, overseeing at the time 186 radio stations across the top 26 U.S. markets. That's huge. He returned to CBS Radio as president and CEO back in 2007 until he retired in 2015, launching an aggressive growth strategy in not only terrestrial radio, but digital as well. We'll talk about that. He has been inducted into the Broadcasting and Cable Hall of Fame in New York back in 2022, and he has a new book out called Fearless, The Life and Times of a Media Maverick. Here he is, Dan Mason on Coast to Coast. Mr. Mason, this is an honor. Welcome.
4: George, it's such a pleasure to be here tonight, or this morning in my case, but very, very much appreciate the time.
0: I'm going to tell you a quick story. Back in 1979, William Paley, whom you know, sent out a book called As It Happened. I got that book, mailed it to his office in New York, and said, "Would you please sign this for me, Mr. Paley?" And out of the blue, a week later, the book shows up at my office, and he signed it for me. I got to do that with you next.
4: I'd be happy to. As a matter of fact, send me your contact information, and I'll put one in the mail to you. I'm glad to do that.
0: What's it like being in radio for so many years? You started off as a DJ, didn't you?
4: Overnight disc jockey. That's right. I mean, honestly, George, I don't know anything else to do. I mean, I'm really a firm believer that God gives us a couple of talents. He doesn't give us bushel baskets full. And in my case, I got the talent of getting people to listen to the radio. I can do that. I could have listeners. And companies will pay for that. And one thing led to another over about a 35-year period. And starting overnight, eventually taking the CEO job at CBS Radio.
0: What a great station. What a great company. And it has so much history with Edward R. Murrow, Walter Cronkite, Eric Severide. They had the best of the best, didn't they?
4: They did. And, you know, it was an honor and a pleasure to work there. And, you know, after I retired in 2015, I went over to CBS Sports and did women's basketball play-by-play on the network. And to do

0: intros and outros over those iconic CBS television jingles. Oh my goodness, that was the best.
1: Tell us about the title of the book, Fearless.
0: Fearless is a title that hopefully when people read the book, that there are talents that they have, and they're untapped. And people will come say, well, you know, the little voices inside of you say, well, you know, George, you could do that. And then you might say, well, I don't know. I don't know. People would say this or say that, or people would laugh. But the fearless part means that if the little voices inside of you talk, you have to listen and you need to go for it. And sometimes it works out and sometimes it doesn't. But if you don't try, you'll never know. And along my way, I've tried a lot of different things, funny things. Most have worked out, thank goodness. But there have been some things that didn't work out where my little voices weren't telling me the truth.
1: Our executives at the network level think the world of you. Our president, Julie Talbot, and the former president, Craig Kitchen, and they always talk highly of your work and what you've done. And what was that metamorphosis like for you, Dan? How did you go from being that overnight disc jockey to the president of CBS Radio?
0: Well, I started overnight disc jockey. Yep, I did. And I became the program director. After the program director, I wanted to be a general manager. And after the general manager, I wanted to be in charge of the other general managers. And after I got to be in charge of the other general managers, I might like to be in charge of the program directors and the sales directors and all the general managers. And it took, like I say, it didn't come overnight. It took 35 long years, but these were stepping stones along the way. And constantly you have to reinvent yourself to prepare for the future. You know, you have to keep moving. Reinvention is absolutely a discipline and not a disruption.
1: We're talking with Dan Mason, the former president of CBS Radio. His new book is called Fearless. The book is out and the audio version's coming out soon, isn't it?
0: Very soon. I'm in pending right now. There's a lot of people trying to get in.
1: It's technology has changed. And radio has adopted. We've got podcasting now. We do our own podcasting network called the Paranormal Podcast Network. You have to adapt, but we're still got those 640 markets that we're in, and you can't beat that.
0: Let me tell you a story, George, that I first saw my first color TV in about 1955, 56, somewhere in there. And when color TV came out, the TV people would say, yep, radio's dead. No more. They're gone. And it was interesting because our medium was only about 30 years old at the time. It wasn't like we were 100 years old. So that came about. And then, you know, we began to get cassettes in the car, and that would kill the radio. And then along came CDs, and that didn't kill radio. And then satellite radio came along. It was a threat, but it didn't kill radio. We have Apple CarPlay, and we have Android, and we have Spotify, and we're still there, George.
1: Still doing our thing, getting stronger and stronger. And people are so personal with radio, Dan. I found that 23 years ago when I started doing Coast to Coast. It has become so important to them. We're live on holidays, Christmas, Thanksgiving, because there are a lot of lonely people out there. Radio is important to folks, isn't it?
0: You know, radio is about making friends. That's what we do. That's what we're all about, make friends. And in your case, the folks that listen to your show, they're your friends. And they consider themselves part of your family. It's all about companionship. And that's been researched time and time again over decades in radio broadcasting. And every time the answer comes up, people listen to the radio because of companionship.
1: And I'm still old school. You know, you can say things on podcasts that you can't say on the radio. And I'm old school. Every once in a while, a guest will slip up. Thank God we have delays once in a while. But there's nothing wrong with being old school, is there?
0: Not at all. And, you know, I had a conversation with a gentleman a few days ago, and he described me. I was vinyl in a digital world. Of course, we were all vinyl. And then digital came along, and they were shiny, and everything became digital. And then somebody wanted to bring back vinyl because it was pure. It was absolutely the best sound it could be. And so I think we look at ourselves as vinyl because we're all about making friends. We're all about companionship. We're all about being part of people's lives.
1: What was the toughest thing you had to do as president of CBS Radio?
0: I think that probably my worst day was the Ima situation.
1: Oh, yeah.
0: When that was bad. It was so unfortunate. So unfortunate that Don had made a mistake. I mean, as you pointed out, you say a lot of things on podcasts that you can't say on the air, over the air broadcasting. Because we do have a responsibility to not say the type of things that are very hurtful to people. And Don did cross a line, very, very remorseful. And it came time that the snowball was getting so big, it bled over to the CBS Corporation. And that's not a good day for CBS Radio. And the legal department said to me, they said, you know, we're going to have to make a decision here. And we're going to have to part ways with Don. And I think they had planned to do that maybe Tuesday, Wednesday, something like that. But they said, listen, you can, why don't you give him a call over the weekend and try to break this stuff in? And, you know, so it's not like he comes in here next week and gets a ton of water poured on his head. I said, okay, I'll do that. So I went, it was a Saturday morning. I went back into a quiet room and I called him. And Don answered the phone, and we talked a bit, and I said, Don, this doesn't look good. And he said, is there anything you think you can do? And I said, I don't think so. And there was dead silence for about 20 seconds. And he said, okay, thank you for anything or everything you've done. Goodbye. And that was the last time I talked to him. And you know what, George? I got up from that room and wanted to find the nearest garbage can to throw up. It was hard.
1: 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We're going to take a short break. We'll be back with Dan Mason. His website is linked up at coasttocoastam.com. His book about his life is called Fearless. 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
3: 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We've worked with thousands of doctors and many, many professional sports teams and professional athletes. 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

0: And welcome back to Coast, George Norrie with you, Dan Mason, our special guest. We'll take calls with Dan next hour about radio, share some of your stories with us as well. Dan, in the book, you talk about Danisms. What are they?
1: Danisms, George, are things that I have learned the hard way over about 50 years. So I thought, you know, if I could put these things in writing and share with other people that might help them from keeping the same mistakes that I did and what I've learned from, I'll give you a couple. The one that jumps out to me right away is that no matter how good you

0: are. People will come up and say, God, George, you know, you're the best. I mean, you're the best talk show guy I've ever heard. And you nod your head and say, thank you, but don't believe it, because you don't ever want to believe your own hype. Because if you believe your own hype, believe your own press, it will eventually destroy you. So that's, I mean, I know that you've seen people in that position, and I have too. So that's one of the big ones. I think there's a beginning and a middle and an end to everything. So that's why it's always important for us to keep looking to reinvent ourselves. You know, I'll give you a great example of this. You look at Bob Pittman, you know, your boss there at iHeart.
1: Yeah.
0: Bob and I got in the radio about the same time. Bob was in Jackson, Mississippi, and I was in Louisville. So I went to Atlanta, and Bob went to Chicago after that to program WMAQ. But you look at Bob's career. What does Bob do? He gets away from WMAQ. He goes to MTV. He goes to Six Flags. He goes to Century 21. He goes to AOL. I'm convinced that the guy could run a successful bait shop if he wanted to. Perfect example of reinvention. And that's what we have to do. We have to look at places along the way as stepping stones to the next, because there is a beginning and a middle and an end to everything. So there's about another seven or eight of them in the book, and I don't want to take up all the time going through them, but they're there if anybody's interested.
2: Years ago, my network asked me to introduce Rush Limbaugh to the Hall of Fame that he was in. This was going way, way back. And I'm pretty new to the network at the time, Dan, and I'm going, my God, what am I going to say? What can I say? And I decided to tie it into the radio show Coast to Coast, of course. And so I'm up there on the dais, and I said, a group of aliens would come up to me and say, take me to your leader. So, folks, I took them to this guy, Rush Limbaugh. That was my introduction to him, and he came out and did his thing.
0: You know, Rush was, I've had a couple of conversations with Rush over the years, and he was such a generous donor to the Broadcasters Foundation of America, which I'm the chairman emeritus, was chairman at the time. But he always gave back. I mean, he gave back a lot, and he was very special to all of us.
2: He was a great talent, too, and he came up from Missouri and worked his way up.
0: Did he start in Sacramento, or was it Missouri?
2: I think he started in Missouri, and then he went out to Sacramento to do his thing.
0: You're right. But irreplaceable.
2: Tell me what you think about the future of radio, Dan.
0: Technology will change. The way it's measured will change. But as long as we keep true to what we have been here for, companionship, then we'll always be around. And things around us will change. I mean, I just went through the cassettes and the CDs and satellite radio. None of those things can provide companionship like radio. So that's a constant for us. As long as we're true to it, then we're going to be around.
2: Radio put Edward R. Murrow on the map during the World War II, didn't it?
0: Well, think about Arthur Godfrey, another one, you know, that he was a CBS guy. He had a long career. The interesting thing about Arthur Godfrey, he worked 6 days a week, George. You believe that?
2: I do that sometimes, too, and he was one of a kind, wasn't he?
0: Oh, yeah. I mean, Geritol commercials. I mean, goodness gracious. He was the master. And, you know, can you imagine? I've got to find tapes of him. I'm going to have to dig up tapes to try to learn what the verbiage that he used for people. But I'd like to learn that. I'm glad we're talking about that right now, because that's going to be my assignment for tomorrow.
2: What would you say to a company getting involved in radio today?
0: I would say use your own money. Don't rely on bank financing. I would probably go for a college town. Buy stations in college towns. They seem to do better. I would try to stay away from the largest of the large, New York, LA, Chicago. I would probably focus on medium and smaller markets. I would say you have to be hands-on. These are not things you can plug in the wall like a lamp and turn on and turn off and think it's going to be there the next day. So that would be probably my pointers. And also, you have to have a good signal. And remember back in maybe the 90s, the FCC just flooded the FM dial with move-ins. And you've got to be really careful that you get a station with a good signal.
2: I love the 50,000 waters I'm on because during those nights, they pop all over the place.
0: All over the place. I remember staying in, when I was in Phoenix one time working on a radio station, we would drive up to the top of the mountain in Phoenix and listen to KFI. We just loved it.
2: That's our baby in L.A.
0: I can remember walking out of my radio station in Richmond, Kentucky, and driving to a farmland where I could listen to WLS at night. So, like, I was a radio junkie. I've been that way since 14 years old.
2: You know all the call letters and everything, don't you?
0: I know everything.
2: I love that.
0: When I was 12, I think I got bitten by the radio bug. And I was what program directors called a contest pig. I won everything. I won records. I won boxes of Kraft macaroni and cheese. I won trips. I won a trip to see the Beatles. I won a trip to Coney Island in Cincinnati. And there wasn't anything I couldn't win. I had a formula on how to do it, too. You know what I would do? I would take, back then, if you remember, we had dial telephones.
2: That's right.
0: So the station had that I won from had a showcase window. So I would go down and watch the disc jockey. And when he'd call now for a contest, I'd have my little transistor radio with me. And I would watch him and I'd start counting down. You know, back then he would leave the phone off the hook because you could do that in those days because you get busy signals. And now you get busy signals, but you didn't then. And you could just put the phone back on the hook. But I would count the number of seconds that it would take him to do that. You know, he might take a sip of coffee or turn his head. And so I would go home and I would dial all the contest lines except the last digit. And I would take a pencil and put it in the bottom of the dial. So when I'd count to those seconds, I'd pull the pencil out and either one or two things. I was the most brilliant contest winner in the world, or nobody was calling him but me.
2: We have some callers to our show, Dan, that speed dial, and they know how to get through.
0: They're a modern day contest pig, just like me.
2: What's going on with the push to get AM radio on or off a car?
0: I think that, you know, you can just imagine a conference room full of tech people that probably said, what are we doing here? Nobody listens to AM radio. You want to keep FM? Okay, but what in the world are you guys thinking about? And that's probably a 23-year-old engineer. But the reality is the service is needed. It covers a lot of ground. I mean, just like we pointed out, to these 50,000-watt radio stations in time of need, if you think of a national catastrophe could ever happen, they better be there.
2: You co-produced years ago a show called The Bridge. Something happened with the Justice Department. What was that?
0: That was interesting. I bought a radio station in Washington, D.C., where I live. And the station that I bought ran China Radio International. China Radio International has been in the Washington market, or was, for 26 years. So I asked the previous owner, I said, you know, is there a problem with DOJ here? And they said, we tried to reach out to them, but, you know, they just didn't respond. And no, there's no problem. So I said, okay, well, that sounds good. So we went ahead and my partner and I purchased the station. And we were going along. And interestingly enough, most of the time CRI had, and they were very professional. They were like the Chinese NPR. And most of the time they had terrible ideas on how to programming. But one day they said, you know what we want to do? We want to do a live or taped live talk show with a Beijing host and one of your hosts. And they would just talk about the world or talk about what's going on in everybody's country. So I said, okay, that's interesting. So I called Michael Harrison, and you know Michael, Talkers Radio.
2: Sure, Talkers.
0: And I said, Michael, this is what I want to do. You got anybody in mind? And he goes, you're crazy. If you think two people are going to sit, and you think a person's going to sit and talk to a communist country, you're out of your mind. So I did find John St. Augustine. And John was on WGN and Oprah Radio for years. And John, he co-hosted it with a lady who is the most listened to CRI person in Beijing. And that went on for about a year. And then COVID hit. And all of a sudden now, the DOJ was interested. They wanted to know what was coming out of the speakers. And there really wasn't anything. There was more negative stuff on CNN that we could ever put on about the government. But sure enough, they wanted me to register as a foreign agent. And my partners and I, my partners were attorneys, and they pushed back. And finally, one of the people at the DOJ, and certainly wasn't the number one person, but one of the higher-ups called and said, you know what, why don't you make your life easy and just pay the $365? I said, yeah, okay. So I did. But when you become a foreign agent, it's public information automatically. And part of that public information, which is, this is what the law is, you got to do it, is you got to put down or list everybody that you've done business with in China, which I had to do because that's the law. And I did. And when that became public, I believe, at least my impression was, the Chinese didn't want any part of that. And they canceled our contract. So it was a great run because we were getting requests from all over the world, like Ireland and Scotland and everywhere, Africa. I mean, it was all, you know, it was online. But it was too bad. It was a great experiment. And, you know, I came to the final conclusion on this, George, that, you know, the Chinese people are just like us. You know, they want the same thing, family. They want good jobs. They want, you know, a secure lifestyle. And it's not about the government. It's about the people. So that was my time for the bridge. And the bridge was to bridge the two cultures, which I thought we did a very good job.
2: What would you say, Dan, to a young man or woman who was just getting out of college and they wanted to get into radio as a career?
0: I would say if radio is what you want to do, or if TV is what you want to do, or podcasting is what you want to do, follow your passion. Follow your passion. And you can't give up. You got to keep showing up and showing up and showing up. But the opportunity is there, but it's not for everybody, especially the faint of heart, because you're going to have bumps along the way. But follow your passion and show up.
2: Name of the book is Fearless. Where do people get it?
0: You can get it at Amazon, or you can get it from my website, which is danmasonbook.com. And that link will take you right to where you need to be.
2: Now, the subtitle is The Life and Times of a Media Maverick. Tell me about that.
0: You know, that's kind of what my co-writer was more about that than I was, because I don't really like to brag or pop off about. At first, I asked him, what's a maverick? I don't know what that is. And he just says somebody who's kind of blazed a trail. So I say, okay, I'll go with that. So honestly, George, I'm not sure what a maverick is. Maybe you could tell me.
2: I love it. You ever think of going back into radio?
0: Oh, I'll never get out of radio. I mean, right now I do play-by-play basketball for Shenandoah University. It's a D3 college.
2: Good for you.
0: but it's on the radio, and it is broadcast over the internet, but I'll never get away from radio, ever. And any radio station that wants to have me on the air, I go on the air. I mean, even in Ocean City, Maryland, where we have a second home, I go on the morning show. But I will never quit going on the radio.
2: I had Dan Rather on the air years ago, Dan. He was one heck of a guy, too, isn't he?
0: I didn't have that much contact with him. But he sure had a good reputation at CBS.
2: We're going to come back with Dan Mason and take phone calls. 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
17: Fox News, I'm Deborah Valentine. The UK investigating whether suspects involved in an alleged plot on UK military base used by the U.S. have any ties to Iran or Russia. The UK has released the suspects on cashless bond. President Trump says he doesn't agree with that.
18: I'm surprised that they released them. I wouldn't have done that. Look, they've been very good. They worked with us very closely. We know everything about them. We would not have released them.
17: Authorities have identified the 5 male suspects as UK nationals. Iran is denying any involvement. AI regulation, the focus of a meeting of top industry leaders at the White House Tuesday.
19: OpenAI says it has paused training of its latest artificial intelligence models as reports increase of AI agents going rogue.
17: Fox's Lucas Tomlinson, NVIDIA, the world's largest maker of AI chips, Monday introduced new security tools designed to monitor and manage AI agents. 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
22: 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According to experts, you can start by changing the way you drive and making sure that your tires are properly inflated. 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And avoid rapid acceleration and braking, and drive slower or use cruise control and limiting the time your car idles. 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You can also use apps like Gas Buddy, Waze, and AAA to find cheaper gas at nearby stations. Saving you money, Hillary Barsky, Fox News.
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7: There were betting lines on high school football last night. 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

0: And welcome back, George Norrie, along with Dan Mason. We're going to take your calls this hour. Dan, as you look back, would you do anything differently that you did not do?
1: There have been certain stations that I would have done something differently, but I can't think of, George, anything that I thoroughly regret. But I think I was fair to people. I mean, obviously, people had to be moved. Everybody's not going to keep their jobs forever, but we tried to do that at CBS with class and dignity. But I don't think there's anything I'd change, with the exception of a handful of radio stations that I thought I could bring back or do better with, which I did not.
0: How difficult was it to pick formats for the different stations?
1: Not that hard. Not that hard. All you do is you go in and listen, and your instincts will tell you what to do. I'll give you an example. I was in Houston, and I was the national program director for a company at the time, and we had a station in Boston, and I would see this AM station, a classic rock station. And at the time, there were not many classic rock stations, if any, on the air. And this station would commit a 3, 4, 5 share on an AM station with a weak signal. And I'd say, what in the world? I would listen to them, and I would copy their music and study it. And we put that same mix of music on at the FM in Boston, which is still on the air. It's WZLX in Boston. And it took off like a rocket ship. And those are the things, the sensitivities that you've got to look for. For another example, Detroit, your hometown, yeah, had no FM sports station. And we took one of our FMs there, and WXYT was an AM station, and they were and carried the Tigers and things like that. But we moved all that to the FM, and bam, it just took off. And then a lot of FM sports stations followed that right away. So instinctively, you kind of look for it.
0: Did you ever work with Bob Hyland, who was at KMOX in St. Louis?
1: I did not. He was before my time, George. Certainly at KMOX, I heard all the stories about him.
0: Yes, he was a giant. What a great station that was, a powerhouse. You ready for some calls?
1: I am. Let's start
0: with Mike in Denver. Hey, Michael, go ahead.
2: George, good morning. So great to be with you. How are you?
0: I'm great, Michael. How about yourself?
2: Doing amazing. Thank you so much. And Mr. Mason, first of all, I just want to say it is such an honor to speak with you. I am actually a young person. I'm 30 years old, but I have had a deep affinity and love for radio since I was just a kid. And I just want to say, first of all, thank you so much for your historic contributions to radio, and I really appreciate it. And I actually just had kind of a quick question for you. So you've talked about when you went to KTSA in San Antonio, you kind of talked about having to kind of start over in a sense when you were around 27 years old. And I'm curious if you could talk about the importance of kind of readjusting in radio and from a leadership standpoint. You know, when you talk about creating an environment that's both entertaining and informative in radio and kind of creating confidence building measures, how did you kind of cultivate that environment as an executive in the radio industry?
1: Well, that's a great question. I was at WPGC in Washington as a program director of that station, be about 1978. And I didn't want to be a program director anymore. I wanted to be a general manager. And KTSA had a reputation of hiring programming people to be their general manager. And sure enough, their previous general manager was leaving. They bought a station in Oklahoma City. And they said, well, listen, you fly down here, we'd like to meet you. And I did. Spent the weekend there, and I came right back and resigned at WPGC. And back then, I was making like $100,000 as a program director in 1978. And that was a lot of money.
0: That was
1: However,
0: huge.
1: When I got to KTSA, you know, the people at KTSA absolutely knew nothing about me. They knew nothing about WPGC. They had a great product. They had a great place in the market. So I've become a steward of what their product is and try to improve it with my own background. But I don't go in there and try to tell everybody what to do, because it just doesn't work that. You know, it would be like if I'm coming into your house and I say, oh, you know, those curtains don't look very good. Ah, let's change them. No, I didn't do that. I'm just very gently and methodically built confidence and built teamwork.
0: What would you say your fantastic aha moment might have been, Daniel?
1: Oh, goodness. Oh, I can tell you that, George. In 1999, CBS Radio, CBS Radio / Infinity, we did $1 billion in cash flow.
0: Wow.
1: Unbelievable. That has never, ever happened. And I'll give Mel Karmazin credit for that. Mel put up a big banner like the year before we did budgets with $1 billion written across his big banner. And darned if we didn't hit it. We hit it. And that was in the era of the dot-coms. So at the time, Howard Stern was getting like a $10,000 for a commercial. But that would be the biggest aha financially.
0: It's fantastic. Next up, let's go to Mark in Baltimore. Welcome to the program. Hey, Mark, go ahead.
3: Thanks a lot for taking my call, George and Mr. Mason. It's an honor and a pleasure to talk to you. I'm going to make sure I get that book, Fearless, and I'm going to say what I love about radio, but I first want to say I love what you said about following your passion. Because when I was 61 years of age, I'm 67 now, when I was 61 years of age, and I'm a military veteran, and when I was 61 years of age in 2021, I was invited into the AM radio broadcasting business with my own radio show about how to help out military veterans. So I was able to, you know, translate my love into radio by being welcomed into the business at the late stage of my life in order to help out veterans. I love what you said about Rush Limbaugh. He was great. He's going to be missed. Paul Harvey, the same thing. That's the rest of the story. And what I love about radio is what we're doing right now. Interactive with its listening audience, and they can call into radio shows and they can become a part of the show by speaking to the hosts and their guests. You know, the interactivity by having the audience become a part of the show, the listeners, that's what I love about radio, and that's what I've always loved about radio. So thank you for being on the show.
1: Well, Mark, you know, you're part of the radio family because this medium means a lot to you. And the companionship level. And it's interesting, at 61 years old, don't apologize for that. I'm 75, and I'm still doing radio.
0: Keep going. It keeps you young, Dan, doesn't it?
1: It does, Mark. You keep on moving.
0: Next up, Mayat in New York. There she is. Hi, Mayat.
4: Yes, good morning. Thank you, George, and beloved Tommy, and everybody who puts together Coast to Coast. A number of people sense that I have had some background in radio, in certainly in New York City. And when I lived in Miami, CBS approached me. I was young and a cutie, as it were, were trying to interest me in TV, anchoring TV, and you know what I chose. But Dan, I love your title, Fearless. That's the title for the current time. And it's, and the Buddha once said, always affect a gesture of fearlessness. So I think you're right on point. First of all, I was a youngster, you know, college age, I believe, when Marshall McLuhan, a beloved Canadian, came up with something that was really innovative and unique. The medium is the message. And I heard him at that young age say that television was a hot medium, but radio was a cooler or more medium. And that's why, as you said, we have intimacy, we have family, we have connection. And some of the younger generations, especially now in this political climate, look at the elders and they say our time is past. But I say we're the wisdom keepers and we hold up the world. My question is what are your thoughts around Marshall McLuhan? And that was so innovative sometime in the 60s, and I'm sure George has some comment, and we stand with you in your achievements. Kudos to you, and we want to hear more about your experiences and what some people coming up could do to succeed. Thank you so much.
1: Well, Maya, the Marshall McLuhan thing is taught in every textbook and drilled into every broadcasting student, at least in my time it was.
0: Me too. At University of Detroit, Dan, that's all we talked about.
1: There you go. When we, so you hit on that point. I think the only advice I would give, that, well, I got opinions on everything, but in on the subject of the young people, I'll go back to following your passion. And you are so important to the radio audience because you appreciate it. You don't make these phone calls if you're not part of the family. Thank you for reaching out.
0: I had a friend of mine in Detroit who was working as a producer for J.P. McCarthy, who was a giant in the city of Detroit for years before he passed on. And he would tell me how some people would call up crying if JP was not available or if he was sick or took a day off. Radio really becomes personal to these people, Dan, doesn't it?
1: Oh, yeah, and being in Detroit, you would obviously

0: know about Dick Purton.
1: He was I love the guy.
0: He was a giant in the market. He sure was. He worked for us at WOMC, which was the oldie station. They've had a lot of personalities go through Detroit. And I remember I was looking at your Wikipedia, and you worked at WCAR.
1: I did.
0: Back in the day, WCAR was a monster radio station. It was a great sounding station. I mean, I think Pat St. John worked there, and Pat, he's in the Rock and Roll Hall of Fame for disc jockeys. So it was a great radio market. CKLW is there. So, you know, what a fun time to listen to the Big Eight.
1: The WCAR was housed in a former funeral home that was the studio in the station. And I would work late sometimes at night after school and college, and I would hear the conveyor belt to where they put the bodies go up and down, and there was nobody there.
0: You know, George, I've been in that building, and that's where WXYT was. They came in after WCAR. As a matter of fact, and I'm not sure about this, but maybe XYT previously had CAR's call letters, but I've been in that building. I remember it. I know what you're talking about.
1: Well, WXYT used to be WXYZ. It was my first television radio job at 19.
0: That's correct.
1: If I remember, it was 1270, wasn't it?
0: Yep, it sure was. It sure was. Still is.
1: They had some great people.
0: That's a CBS station.
1: But you're right about Purton. He was a giant at the time. And that was an ABC-owned station then, when I was there.
0: Originally, sure was.
1: A long time ago. Kellen's with us in Ontario, Canada. Welcome to the show. Hi, Kellen.
2: Hey, guys. How are you doing this wonderful evening?
1: Wonderful.
2: I want to ask you something. I want to ask you something that's fascinated me for years, The Simpsons and its reputation for seemingly predicting the future. Obviously, we're talking about a show that's produced hundreds of episodes over several decades. So there's an enormous number of opportunity for coincidence to happen. And so we know that many of the show's writers were exceptional, well-read, and interested in history, technology, politics, and social trends. Former Simpson writer Brent Forrester has even suggested that the writer's deep interest in history helped them anticipate what might have happened next. But when you have some remarkably specific examples, like Trump becoming president, referenced in a 2000 episode, the show depicting Disney owning Fox long before the actual acquisition, and know-how famously predicting economist Brent Forrester winning the Nobel Prize years before it happened. So where does that leave you? Like, do you think what we're seeing is simply a result of extraordinary intelligent writers or exceptionally good at recognizing patterns and exploring like existing trends, essentially making educated guesses about where society is heading? Or like, are there certain examples that are specific enough that even someone as familiar with science fiction and speculative storytelling as yourself would have to admit they are generally difficult to explain as ordinary coincidence? No. And do you think, like, great writers sometimes aren't really predicting the future at all, but are recognizing where the present is already heading before the rest of us even notice it?
1: They were probably, Kellen, great clairvoyance and intuition. There's a lot of people out there, Dan, that have that gut instinct that's uncanny.
0: It's a special talent. It really is. And you can't teach that. It comes, you were born with it. You're born with it, George. And, you know, I can't answer directly many of Kellen's questions, but I can tell you that bandwagons are instinctive. When you can spot a bandwagon coming down the road and make that come to life, you're very valuable.
1: Exactly. What's your preference between talk and music and stuff like that?
0: I guess when I was younger, it was all about music, and I didn't listen to that much talk, but now it's flipped. I listen to talk and sports and not as much music anymore, but I do love talk radio. I'm on the stations here in Washington every day. I listen to WABC in New York every morning. I really enjoy that. So and I do spend a lot of time listening to radio still.
1: And stick to WOR when you're out there sometimes. That's our station.
0: I was just on WOR with Mark Simone last week.
1: Oh, that's great.
0: I enjoyed that. Good man.
1: Walter in New Orleans, first-time caller. Go ahead, Walt.
3: Hello.
1: Hi, Walter.
3: Hi, George. I'm in New Mexico, actually.
1: Oh, I got you in New Orleans, but you're in New Mexico. That's where you are. You got some rain coming your way.

0: way?
1: No, quite a bit. It's not raining at the moment. And thanks for taking my call. I've been a radio geek ever since I was about 5 years old, and I'm 71. And I would always beg my dad to let me sit in the front seat when we go on vacation. And we were from Missouri, so of course we listened to KMOX, Jim White and all the gang. And it's just a great station. And then moved to Arizona and listened to KTKT on the AM and Frank Tolittle. Just so many good radio stations. Do you think we ever get back to where radio stations become a public service? Like they were back in the, say, mid-60s up to about maybe 1980?
2: Well, there are a lot of radio stations out there that are public service, especially in medium and small markets. Sure are. 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Maybe sometimes it gets lost in the major markets because there's so much competition. You know, Phoenix is a very competitive market, that's for sure. But, you know, I still hold out hope. You know, every day when I think about radio, it's going to be about companionship. It's not going to be about too much music or, well, I do believe there's way too many commercials, I'll tell you that. But every day is going to be about companionship for me. And looking to make friends, because that's what we do. Radio makes friends.
0: 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I'm talking to him right now, Dan Mason. 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
5: 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All of the guests are

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1: 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A couple ways to sign up. 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Right at the top of the homepage, it says Insider. 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

0: And welcome back to our final segment. George Norrie with you. Dan Mason with us. His book is called Fearless. That's available for you all over the place. Is it not, Dan?
1: You can get it anywhere, Amazon, or you can go to my link at www.danmasonbook.com, and it'll take you to Lulu Publishing.
0: When you look back at your career from the beginning of that DJ night, did you ever think you'd be ending up where you were now?
1: Oh, God, no. I mean, no. I mean, George, when you started your career in Detroit, did you ever think you would end up where you are now?
0: Nope, I did not. Not until around 1996 or so did I start saying, you know what, I want to fill in on Coast to Coast, and then I did some amazing things that I did personally, and here I am.
1: You know, it was like that for me, too. I mean, I didn't think I would do that, but I think I had a pathway to where I wanted to go with stepping stones along the way. And I think that's how we have to plan things out for not only the career, but life.
0: What were some of the major things that you talked to your executives about their talk show hosts and things like that? What pointers did you give them?
1: I saw an interview years and years ago from the producer of Johnny Carson show. And the question that he was asked was, how do you motivate Johnny Carson? And I mean, do you tell him what he's doing wrong or how to make it better? And the guy just laughed. He goes, no way. That's not how we do Johnny Carson. We do Johnny Carson by telling him, hey, Johnny, there's a lady in Des Moines, Iowa that said that bit you did just knocked it out of the park. And that's how we do it. You keep a talent focusing on their strength, not tearing down their weakness. And probably there's nothing worse for a morning show to be picked apart by a 21-year-old first-time program director. That's the worst. That's the worst feeling in the world.
0: That producer would have been Freddie DiCordova, I think, right?
1: You got to keep people working on their strengths.
0: First-time caller Chico in West Palm Beach, Florida. Hello, Chico. Welcome.
2: How you doing?
0: Good to have you with us.
2: Thank you, sir. First, I want to say it's a pleasure to speak to you and Mr. Mason. Everything you've done for radio, I feel like your show, I've been doing radio about 30, 40 years, but I took a different direction. I started doing pirate radio. Though I love mainstream radio, I just feel it's just an injustice. The only thing that's left free in this world, and it's not entertaining anymore. A lot of hosts, you know, they don't say what they want to say. They got to follow script, commercials. They don't play good music, soul music. Like I do urban hip hop. You know, they don't play Michael Jackson, Prince. You know, how's the next generation going to know about real music if we don't play it? You know, I just feel it's an injustice. You guys are wonderful, though. You're the only station I listen to. And really, I feel like you're the only station that really gives people what they need. It's the last thing that's free in this world. And I just feel like radio is just an injustice, you know?
1: What type of music do you think is missing?
2: Well, I play, I can play anything as I've gotten older. But, you know, I specialize in hip-hop. And then when I finally got to where I wanted to be and I got on a real radio station, you know, I was like, oh, this is going to be easy. Howard Stern, Limbaugh, I'm from Palm Beach County. I was like, this is going to be easy. So when I got to that age, I get the job and they're like $15 an hour, part time, no benefits. I was like, what? So I just went and purchased a pirate radio. And that's really all I want to do. I just want to hit, you know, my community. I don't care about the world, which I do, but I just want to help my community and do what radio's supposed to do, play good music and be entertaining. And I feel like no one does it anymore, except this year.
1: Well, just keep remember always that radio is about making friends. So keep on making friends in your community.
0: Dan, did you ever meet Frank Sinatra during his day?
1: No, unfortunately. No, I did not. I did meet Tony Bennett a number of times. He lived in my building when I lived in New York. But it was really interesting. Such a gentle, kind man. And you know what, George? I ran into him maybe I was there in my apartment for like 8 years. He lived one floor above me. And I would see him in the elevator. And he would say the same thing every time. It'd be on, he would be impeccably dressed. And we get in the elevator, and I said, "Mr. Bennett, that is the most beautiful tie." And he'd look at me and say, "Thank you, sir." And about 4 or 5 months later, "Mr. Bennett, that is the most beautiful tie. Thank you, sir." He said the same thing 3 times, but he's such a gentleman. But no, I did not meet Frank Sinatra. They used to tell me stories about Patsy's restaurant in New York on 54th Street, where allegedly Frank Sinatra hung out, and he had his own entrance and his own exit, and that was kind of funny to listen to them.
0: You ever hear the Don Rickles story about Frank? He was on a date having dinner. Rickles was having a date with his girlfriend or wife at the time and went up to Sinatra's table, whom he knew, and said, "Frank, do me a favor. Come up to the table while I'm sitting down having dinner and just say, 'Hey, Don, how you doing? Would you do that for me? It'll make me look really good.'" Frank said, "Sure, Don, whatever you need." So Rickles goes back to his table, sits down with the girl who did not see Don do what he did with Frank. And he's sitting there. All of a sudden, Frank gets up and walks up to Rickles' table and goes, "Don, how are you?" And Rickles says, "Frank, can't you see I'm having dinner?"
1: Oh, goodness. There's so many stories. And even myself, I've encountered so many artists along the way that, they're all in the book. They're all in the book, George. You can read about them in the book.
0: You know, I like the fact that you're still in radio, still doing what you do.
1: I love radio. I love anybody that wants to invite me on the radio, I'll be there. I don't care if you're the smallest market in the world. If you've got a microphone and a stick in the air, I'm going to be there. It's
0: an
1: opportunity.
0: Can we periodically tap into you for that? If there's something going on news-wise that I would think you would be able to help us, pop you on as a quick guest?
1: You know, I'd love to do that. I don't get as much of that as I'd like to, but I would love to do that, more of that.
0: Next up, Eddie in Tennessee. Eddie, go for it.
3: Yeah, George, thanks for taking my call.
0: Sure thing.
3: I've got a couple of comments for both of you guys, since y'all are radio, and this is about radio. I grew up listening to WLS myself. I got, you know, there's no telling how many watts that station had, because it seemed like everybody in the country. I don't know how far it went, but I was going to ask Dan if he knew what happened to Dick Vellante. He was the DJ on there, and, you know, I was listening to it, and I didn't hear it for a while. I didn't know whether he died or what, but then I heard he said something inappropriate on the air and was fired, and maybe I get that answer. But another thing I want to leave you guys with, if you've never heard this guy, he's got the best voice I've ever heard in radio. His name's Ken Dordine. And you need to Google him, George, and Dad, listen to him. It's a greatest hits one. I've got Tower Things in Your Town, and the song of the cut. It's called Word Jazz, but it's one called Original Sin, and it's stories, and they're just great stories, all about 3 to 4, 5, 6 minutes long. But the album cover got my attention. It's got a door overlooking a major city up on a mountain clifftop, with a douchebag hanging on it saying, "Higher Things in Your Town." And I guess that's kind of what he's saying is, you know, crap. Well, thank you. Great show. I got my popcorn ready to get the bejeebies scared out of me on this exorcism thing, George.
0: That's coming up, Eddie. That's coming up. I don't know if you know that talk show host he was mentioning, Dan.
1: No, but I probably can fill you in on Dick Biondi a little bit. He, obviously, he was WLS for a number of years. Then he went to WJMK, which was Magic, the oldie station there. And I believe he's passed on by now. I think that was back in 2023, maybe, somewhere along that line. But gosh, I mean, every kid in Chicago knew who that man was.
0: What is it about radio that develops that personality and that connectiveness that all of us strive for?
1: I think you have to have a willingness on the outside too. Like, you have to have willing listeners who love the medium, and then you connect that with personalities that are genuine, authentic. Authentic is a big word now that you know, they, and you're somebody's friend. I know I've said that, George, a million times tonight, but I so strongly believe that George Norrie is a friend to many, many, 3 million listeners out there, maybe. And that's what attracts people to you and your show. They're trusted, and they like you, and you're all one big family. So I think it's all about connectivity and authenticity.
0: You're right, and we care about people here, Dan. Nothing upsets us more than not hearing from a listener after a few weeks when they call regularly, and then we find out they passed on. It breaks my heart.
1: Audiences get older, and our medium gets older, and the radio's driven a lot by 45-year-old plus people. Because, you know, the younger demographic is splintered off, more to podcasting or Spotify or you name it. But we walk in our own shoes, and that's the 45-plus demographic right now.
0: What has the cell phone done for radio? Help it or hurt it?
1: Oh, I think it's helped it. I mean, goodness gracious, if I can listen to your show while I'm on the move, that's not a bad thing. I mean, radio, there's not many radio boxes around. I mean, I'm down to one in my house now. But, you know, years ago, I've learned that radio is a dumb appliance. I mean, look at the microwave compared to a radio, the old as we knew it back then. But technology has improved. I mean, the cell phone is, now you need the cell phone to get the connectivity to your car. And it's like a gateway to audio content.
0: A few years ago, we started the Paranormal Podcast Network because I wanted us to do some extra stuff to give people from all walks of life an opportunity to hear the strange and unusual. So we started the Paranormal Podcast Network, and now it's ultra successful, Dan. It's just doing great.
1: I'm sure you're on platforms. You're probably on a lot of mobile, too, right?
0: Yeah, we're everywhere. Scott in the state of Washington. Go ahead, Scotty.
4: Well, hey, good evening. Great discussions you guys have had.
0: Thank you, my friend.
4: I have a different slant, ironically, which is shocking to me. The previous caller brought up a radio guy out of Chicago, Ken Nordine, and that was my topic because I had the largest Levi's only store back when the Gap was just starting back in the 70s. And he did the voiceover for Levi's for their radio and television commercials. And when we would run commercials for a particular style of denim, it's called Jake's Jeans, and it was a 30-second thing. And we ran two commercials an hour on five radio stations. That's all we had here. And we could feel the cars, I mean, just immediately respond. It was quite amazing, but I think his voice and also the power of radio and saturation was my view of the thing. And I, you know, just a young guy, and I'm 81 now, so. But it was amazing how radio had that kind of power, along with the personality and the presentation that the voiceover had. Did you ever hear, another thing is I wanted to ask you, the guy who ran the CBS television station here since 1953, he's since passed. His name was Tom Bostic, B-O-S-T-I-C.
0: Did you know him, Dan?
1: I didn't. What city are you calling from?
0: He's calling from the state of Washington, and we are out of time, but let's get his city. What city are you in, Scotty?
4: Pardon me, Yakima, Y-A-K-I-M-A.
0: Yakima, okay. Washington. There we go. Dan, keep in touch with us, and good luck with the book, Fearless.
1: George, it's been an honor to be on your show, and thank you so much for yourself and the crew. And Tom, you give me that contact information, I'll get George out his book.
0: Dan Mason, Fearless, the life and times of a media maverick, and he surely is one. Up next, exorcisms. Bring the sheets up a little higher.
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4: Fox News, I'm Ted Linder. Kentucky State Police Trooper Hayden Phillips killed Monday in a shooting during a traffic stop. 51-year-old suspect Emony Branch has been taken into custody. Commissioner of the Kentucky State Police, Philip Burchett.
5: Hayden was a hero who dedicated himself to protecting our Commonwealth. Even more, he was a devoted husband and loving father to three children.
4: U.S. Attorney for the Western District of Kentucky, Kyle Bumgarner, says Branch expected to face murder charges. Five men taken into custody in connection with a potential terror plot on a U.K. military base used by the U.S. for attacks against Iran.
6: Police say the suspects, aged 23 to 25, are from London. They were initially taken into custody on suspicion of plotting a terrorist act.
4: Fox's Stephanie Bennett, the suspects have been released on bond. 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
4: I'm Gianna Gelosi with your Fox True Crime Minute. Delphi murderer Richard Allen is appealing his 130-year sentence for killing two Indiana middle school girls, blaming psychosis from solitary confinement for his repeated confessions to his wife. Now his attorney wants a new trial. The 54-year-old was found guilty in 2024 of murdering eighth graders Abigail Williams and Liberty German, who were just 13 and 14 when their bodies were found in 2017 with their throats slit on a hiking trail in Delphi, Indiana. Allen repeatedly confessed to prison guards and psychologists, as well as several times to his wife, Kathy, in person, phone calls, letters. Allen's attorneys are now seeking to overturn his conviction, arguing he only confessed because he became severely mentally ill.

0: all locked in solitary confinement, where they say he smashed his head against cell walls, bathed in his toilet, ate paper, and covered his face and cell walls in feces. The judges will rule at a later date. 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I'm Gianna Gelosi with your Fox True Crime Minute.
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1: Next up, Archbishop Ronald Enright joins us to talk about diabolical nightmares of real cases and demonic possession told by an exorcist. 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Sea Crane has what you need to stay ready when severe weather knocks out your power, and it happens. 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

0: And welcome back to Coast. George Norrie with you, Archbishop Ronald Enright back with us after a few years. Chief exorcist with nearly 50 years of experience in his ministry, who has conducted thousands of exorcism rituals and case assessments involving reported demonic infestation and possession. He is a noted author. One of his books includes Diabolical Nightmares of Real Cases in Demonic Possession. He's a founder of the Order of Exorcists, an international organization with members in 24 countries. Archbishop Ronald, welcome back.
1: Thank you. Thank you for having me.
0: Whatever got you involved in exorcisms? How did that start?
1: Well, it all started when I was a very young man. I was like maybe 11 years old. And I tell this story so often. Every time I do, I could see it in my mind, and I try to fill in all the details. I could tell you that I was in the bathroom taking a shower, and a bright light just blasted right through the window, and so it helped me. Everything just seemed to shake at that moment. The light was so bright that it was blinding, and I actually had to close my eyes. And keep in mind, I'm only 11 years old, and I could remember these things as it was yesterday. I saw myself much, much older, wearing a Roman collar, performing some type of duties at a church in some capacity. And ever since then, my life changed quite a bit, quite drastically, I might add. This was a supernatural event, which I consider a divine calling. And at that point, that light, of course, dissipated from the bathroom. And as it went out, I realized that something has changed. And it was, and now I think back on it, it was heavy my perception. I started looking at things differently. Yeah.
0: Have you ever been hurt as an exorcist?
1: Oh, yes. I've been hurt many of times. The last time this happened was, back in 2013, I was attacked by an invisible entity. Forgive me, for some reason, my...
0: Got a little water next to you?
1: Actually, I have a soda. I think I'm going to do that.
0: You've got a demon trying to take you down.
1: All the time.
0: Better?
1: Oh, much better. Absolutely. Okay.
0: Okay.
1: I needed that. Okay. I was doing a ritual in San Bernardino, California, and my team was called in to do an assessment to see whether or not the case was a truly valid case, and if so, if it needed further attention. And at this point, what I normally do is I look at the evidence. And I try to come to a conclusion as to whether or not it's valid or not. I use what's referred to as discernment, of course. We have two psychiatrists who are involved in our organization, and we've always had a psychologist or psychiatrist, I should say. And these are medical doctors who have actually crossed over and understand that the things cannot always be explained by science. Though I don't know if they would admit that out loud, per se. But they are able to think outside the box. And when we have an assessment report that shows that there's something unusual taking place, we always ask for a psychological report and some health records to make sure that that there's nothing else that's causing these symptoms of what could be possibly demonic possession. Understand, this is very rare.
0: Right.
1: But when it happens, it happens. Getting back to my story, I was in the middle of a ritual in downtown San Bernardino. The room was full of my investigators and family members, and I was struck three times on my left side. In fact, the people in the room heard the impact. That's how loud it was. It was a three very large bangs, and it was the side of my rib cage. They didn't see anything because it was invisible. And I was in the middle of an exorcism, the middle of the ritual, and I've had two of my servers were actually reading the responses, and they were kind of thrown back as well. They saw the way I reacted at that particular point in time. I had a hard time catching my breath. So much so, I had to have an assistant actually finish the actual ritual. I did as much as I could up to that point, but I was to a point where I couldn't breathe. I could barely, function properly. So I was taken to the hospital, and I was admitted almost immediately. They did an MIR and a couple of other scans, and they found that I had this sack, 2-liter sack of blood wrapped around my heart.
0: Jeez.
1: And yeah, and to this day, the medical community, I understand this is back in 2013, the medical community cannot understand how I succumbed to that condition. Understand that I was perfectly okay before the actual ritual. This was in midstream of the ritual when I was actually physically attacked by this invisible entity. And it felt like a 2x4 hitting me on the side. That was actually how the sack of blood appeared. And then I had to have it drained, of course. I was in the hospital for 30 days. And many people, even on Facebook and other social medias, they know that I was in the hospital, that I was receiving all these wonderful get well cards and stuff. I really appreciate the audience, when they really appreciate what our ministry stands for. And it's not about me. It's about really what we do in the name of God. And it's amazing what we can do. I've seen so many miracles. This year is going to be 50 years in the ministry. And that's full-time ministry. Minus the times that I had to, be hospitalized or some other injury cause and as a direct result of my ministry where I actually had to take off or take a sabbatical.
0: When you were in the hospital, Ronald, did you think this is it? I'm finished?
1: You know, it never occurred to me. I guess the whole thing is I never really understood what the big fuss was. I knew there was a problem in terms of my breathing. I didn't know how severe it was until I was told afterwards. So I didn't have any fear of death because I pretty much know what happens afterwards. It's something about faith. And when you know about the afterlife and you have a deep, deep belief in your system in regards to God and his existence and the reality of everything, death is not really a threat anymore. In fact, if part of the fear of death can be used against you, especially in this ministry, you have to be really grounded, grounded in a sense where you have a true calling to confront the demonic. This is a very real ministry, and I've been blessed to say that I have survived it all, considering what I've encountered in the past. Thank God I had lots of people around me that are in this ministry and that are genuine, that have truly been called to do what we do. And so as a result, I feel very confident. When I have a priest or two that are assisting me in any ritual, I feel confident that they have my back, so to speak. And most of all, I know that God is just watching and protecting us while we go through this whole scenario.
0: Tell us about the Order of Exorcists.
1: Back in 1982, we had a small traditional Catholic a parish in Highland Park in Los Angeles, California. And we started getting a lot of calls from people wanting house blessings, which is, normal. It's a normal type of scenario. But then we started getting interesting calls about strange behavior within the household. And strange things were happening. Things were moving around. What is known today as a poltergeist activity, things that were totally unexplainable, unbelievable, and apparently witnessed by many, and even today, These things are all part of our reality. Anyway, getting back to 1982, that's when I was consecrated a Catholic bishop. And then at that time, I was given the responsibility of taking on our ministry of exorcism. And we started recruiting people, clergy from other various cities in order to help us, because we were getting requests from around the world. And understand, this is before the internet. This is before all of this fantastic technology that we have. It's kind of a very sharp both edges of the sword, if you will, because a lot of good comes from it, and a lot of darkness can come from it as well. And I think we're going to talk about demonic oppression sometime in this interview. And I could talk more about that, but it's the invasion that the darkness can actually target an individual, and the darkness can actually penetrate our thoughts. And it could be a very interesting and very alarming type of reaction to happen, because you think that these thoughts are your own. You have no idea that it's an outside influence that's trying to destroy you from the inside out. Now, demonic possession is extremely rare. Someone asked me how many cases do we actually have, and I would say that fall into this range of true demonic possession. I have to say, off the top of my head, and this is worldwide, I'm going to say maybe 1 out of 500. It's very, very rare. What's more common, though, is, and even though it's not that common, but it is more common than possession, and that would be demonic infestation. And this is, means the somebody in the household may have opened the door to something dark within their house, whether it be by using Ouija boards or other things, calling the dead into their space and not knowing what's going to come through. In most cases, it could be very dark, very evil, and it could disrupt your entire household or the people that live in the household. It could be very devastating, and just, it's a horrible experience. You know, people don't really understand that being a victim of this scenario, of being a true demonic possession,

0: This is it's the kind of thing that we tear you apart from the inside out. It's the kind of thing that you wouldn't want anyone to know, because it's one of the most tragic and most traumatic experiences that anyone can go through. And just think to have someone, you know, we always think that we're in control, but the reality is a lot of things actually manipulate us in this world. We have radio, we have now computers, we have music, we have all kinds of things that can infiltrate our thought process. And when that happens, of course, your mind is open to these things, and you may not even be aware of what comes in. And so demonic oppression is a very real thing. That's something that we all probably have been targeted for sometime within our lifetime. And some of us are still fighting the battle. I know every single day I have to fight the battle because I know it's there. It's funny, the more you know about this darkness, the more of a target you become, because you become more aware of what's around you. You're not totally oblivious anymore. And because you know that there's darkness, there's the, you know, the old good versus evil type of scenario that always exists and very real, you know, people don't understand how they can actually be targeted, and it could actually affect their lives. And it could be very frightening, and it could, I hate to say this, but there have been many cases that have actually led to a person's death, where the demon can't kill you, but the demon will cause you and give you reason to think that it's your own idea, that life is not worth living, and that your only option to deal with life and all its crisis is to commit suicide and end your life completely.
1: What is your criteria, though, Archbishop, when you decide to do an exorcism? What is your criteria to make that decision?
0: Okay, to do an exorcism, we're talking about demonic possession, for example. We have to make sure we have all the proof, all the evidence in front of us. We have to make sure that we have that we've interviewed the victim and all the family members, any witnesses. We have to collect any documentation, find out whether or not this individual has made other claims of being in this condition. We have to make sure that it's a valid case. If it's not, we could feed into their delusion, and it could drive them further into their psychosis. So we have to make sure that we have a clear understanding as to what we're dealing with. We have to make sure that we have a psychological evaluation done by one of their physicians, and their physician has to submit it and send it to us, and then or to our assessment team. The assessment team, they are the ones that collect the evidence. They collect all the documentation. We have a questionnaire, an analytical questionnaire designed back in the 80s, where our lead investigators will actually interview the victim. And of course, their whole team is there. Basically, so you have someone actually recording what's being said. And then all of that is sent to my office, and then I review it. And see if I could see anything that might be telling in regards to what's actually going on. If it's a possession type of thing, as I said, we have to have a psychological report, which means there's a third party involved. The third party would be the outside. There's an outside agency involved, which would be a psychiatrist who would furnish the report. So we have to wait on that report. This isn't something that's done like overnight. You know, this is, we're waiting on people to respond. We wait on our investigators to finalize their assessment report. Then they submit it to us along with any psychological reports. Those psychological reports are referred to our physicians, to our psychiatrist, and they would review them. And if they feel there's something there that we should be concerned with, then they would contact me. And then at that point, I would have to make a decision as to whether or not this would be something we need to do and go through a natural ritual. Understand that we have bishops in 24 countries, and each of them are responsible for their own jurisdictional duties. If they come in as an affiliate member of our ministry, then they have agreed to go to our training, which could be lengthy, depending as to what their background is. Every priest and every bishop, they're not really trained in this type of ministry. So there is some instruction that needs to be taken. And so when we make the evaluations, okay, it's all done analytically. So we have the actual, we're not just going on the word of the individual, we're going on the documentation and the proof and the evidence. This goes as well as any photographs that may or may not be part of the main body of our assessment. But we have to actually be convinced that this is a real case. And in terms of the length of time, it could take anywhere from 3 to 6 months. So, yeah.
1: That's pretty dramatic. We'll come back and chat more with Archbishop Ronald Enright as we talk about exorcisms right here on Coast to Coast AM.
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4: Whether it's physical activity, obesity, diet, smoking, low on hormones, stress, sleep disorders, or your age, can be supported by reducing inflammation and aiding the body to heal itself appropriately. A stem cell is a cell waiting to be told what it needs to be. If there is inflammation, that inflammation needs to be stopped. High blood pressure, high cholesterol, kidney disease, various types of cancer, depression, autoimmune disorders, osteoporosis, even fatty liver are chronic signs of inflammation and can be aided by supporting the body's ability to protect those cells that it needs. And that is the purpose of ImmuStem and Adaptastem together, supporting the body to be the best it can be.
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0: And welcome back, George Norrie, with Archbishop Ronald Enright. Archbishop, what percent of the people that you investigate prior to an exorcism might be a little mentally imbalanced?
1: You know, there's several different categories. And I hate to say this, but mental illness is pretty high up there. Maybe it's the society we live in where there's so much pressure and so many things happening all at once. And the everyday chaos just seems to take its toll, if you will. I'm going to say that there's a good large percentage of people that may have some type of mental issues. But, you know, it's not the main reason. It could be something in their personalities where they feel they need the attention of an organization such as ours. Maybe they have other motives, but not demonic or mental. It's really hard to say. You know, the human condition is very complex, and if we had to put a and if you had to nail it, I would probably say that it's mental illness is probably the most recognizable type of scenario because it can mimic various symptoms of demonic possession. And so based on that, you know, we have to do our diligence, make sure that we are calling it right.
0: Those that have been possessed, what did the demons want with them? Do they want to kill them? What do they want?
1: Well, as I said earlier, the demons can't, they really can't kill you, but they can sure make a really good case in having you perhaps maybe do yourself in. They will infiltrate your mind. They will, demonic oppression, as I mentioned earlier, is a number one first step of anything else. Of course, you know, inviting the darkness into your life is also a number one. I guess they're all number ones when you think about it. But it's you know, that type of scenario.
0: Who generally contacts the organization? A friend of, a family member, or the individual himself?
1: All of the above. We get calls from individuals who feel that they have symptoms of some form of demonic issues that they need to address, and they may claim that or feel and believe that they truly have something going on in terms of the supernatural, and might reach out, you know, seeking help, and you know, and that's legitimate. You know, we'll definitely do an assessment and see if there's anything there. But in the same token, there are people out there that, you know, that will do things that will draw attention to themselves, or, you know, they may just simply have other motives that have nothing to do with the demonic. Or maybe so.
0: Are they scared?
1: I think it depends on the case. Majority of the time, if it's a true case, they may not even be aware of what's going on. They may not even be aware that they're a victim. They might think that this is normal behavior, you know, that they that they're doing a lot of negative things to people. Perhaps maybe even, doing crazy things like hurting someone and thinking it's their own idea. So they have no clue that they're being influenced by the darkness. And that's very much would probably happen to, especially serial killers, you know. I think that they are definitely been influenced by the darkness, and they do these horrible things. I think, and they do it, you know, they're not even aware of their true condition. They think it's all part of the normal part of life, is killing someone or doing some heinous crime. You know, it's possible. So, you know, it's a very complex question, because all these categories pretty much fall in the same area, and it all needs to be investigated and evaluated.
0: Archbishop, did you see the movie The Exorcist?
1: Long time ago, yes, I did see that movie. Yes.
0: It occurred to a little girl, a little guy from Baltimore, and they did the exorcism in St. Louis. I came 2 weeks from interviewing one of the priests who was involved in the actual exorcism, but the poor guy died on me. But in that movie, what did they get right about exorcisms?
1: Well, you know, it's interesting. The real life is very confidential. In fact, so much so that the actual victim was actually a boy, not a girl.
0: Right,
1: as you mentioned,
0: from Baltimore,
1: and his name was hidden for about a couple of decades. Nobody actually knew his real name per se, and so it's see, everything is really confidential, and there's a good reason for that. You never really truly see an exorcism done, and where it was a camera crew and they're filming the entire thing. It just doesn't happen because of the confidentiality that's involved. If it's a real case, the family would not want the PR. You know, it's not a good thing and not a good look. And most normal people that truly have these issues would not want to be recorded or anything. But to answer your question, I believe there was a tape. There was a recording. They recorded the voices and what went on, if I'm not mistaken, in that particular case of the exorcist. And I believe that a lot of it, it was really created for entertainment purposes. I

0: in my almost 50 years, and true 50 years in this ministry, I say true because it's genuine, I've never seen anyone turn their head completely around.
1: No.
0: As illustrated. I have seen, or vomit
1: green slime or stuff like that.
0: Well, let's backtrack, because I have seen, not green per se, but I have seen things, solid things come out of a body, out of their ears, out of their nose, out of their mouth, vomiting solid objects. Incredible. I mean, just incredible, unbelievable. Not particularly green per se, but that portion is actually true. This falls out of the supernatural. Some people will believe this, and some people will never believe it because they have never witnessed it themselves. You know, to believe what we do, they have to have the experience personally and understand that it's a part of our reality. You know, evil is all around us. But getting back to the movie, I thought it was a pretty good movie. It was very entertaining. I kind of looked at it maybe from a different, you know, perspective, opposed to other people who were vomiting in the theaters and passing out and having all kinds of complications because of what they seen on the silver screen. I looked at it as a form of entertainment because I've done that. I've been that. I've done thousands of rituals, thousands of assessments in a period of 50 years, and I could tell you that a lot of the stuff was just simply created for entertainment value. I could tell you that walls do bleed, maybe not blood, but definitely some substance. I could tell you that bodies do levitate. I could tell you that strange sounds will come out of an individual who's possessed. I could also tell you that they can defy the laws of gravity by crawling up ceilings, crawling up walls. I mean, that's actually a real thing. That's a real thing. You won't hear very much of that, though, because, you know, it's not believable. And it's interesting. Most things that are not believable are really true. But, you know, people are just they're just afraid of things they don't understand. And this supernatural event, when it occurred, believe me, you're in a state of shock. If you're seeing it for the very first time, I've had investigators run out of the room during an exorcism because they've never seen some of the things that have taken place. People literally sticking to the ceiling, okay? And I'm talking about the ceiling absorbing the body, which is like really beyond comprehension. How could that be real? But again, a lot of the things that we see, they're not exactly what you think they are, and a lot of these things that we're talking about are real. And you don't have to take my word for it. If you know someone who has been a victim or even have gone through some kind of demonic issue, no matter how minor it might be, they will tell you these things are real. And as for the investigators, you know, who are seeing it for the first time, the odds are we never will see them a second time because you know, they'll be scared to death, and they will not want to confront what they've just seen as part of their reality. And it's all about your perception. It's all about your level of faith in this particular case. In these cases, of course, you have to have faith. The investigators are normally their laity, and they have no real training, though some may have, but very few do. So when they see this for the first time, maybe they were a paranormal investigator and they collected evidence, okay, and looking and trying to prove the existence of the supernatural. This is a totally different scenario. We have people come to us. We don't go out looking for people that have demonic issues. They come to us. They see our website. They contact us, they do a Google search, and then at that point, we have them fill out a contact sheet with all their details, their name, their phone number, the city they live in. And then once we receive that information, we can take it to the next step where we look for an assessment team that's affiliated with our ministry, and then we'll assign it to their local bishop. The bishops The jurisdictional bishops make the decision for their jurisdiction. If somebody in their parish has a problem, a demonic issue, a type of scenario, then and if they're not affiliated with our particular organization, they would contact us, and we would either do one or two things. We would either get involved by having one of our priests perform a ritual for them, or we could train them in terms of what the process is and what I call the process. And that is from the assessment all the way to the demonic investigation, which there is a thing, by the way. It's a real thing. and we look at everything, and we use a scientific approach. You know, if somebody says their house is haunted, well, we don't know if it is. If it's a true demonic infestation, well, then, you know, we have to look further. We have to do the investigation. We have to also do a house inspection, make sure that there's nothing in the house that's causing the sounds that the people that live in the house may be experiencing and hearing. We have to look at and see why the walls are vibrating. Maybe there's a loose wire somewhere. Maybe there's an issue with the plumbing. That's why there's a constant banging during the night. Mm-hmm. Maybe there's some external things. Maybe the rain gutters need to be fastened right. Maybe they're just, you know, wiggling or whatever. And it may give the appearance that the house is haunted or some kind of demonic influence is involved. And so we have to rule all those things out. So we look at each thing. We look at the, and you know, some of our investigators are also electricians. And we have some of them who are construction workers and who have experience in these things. And so they will put their special skills to work within our assessment teams. And they will make an assessment as to where the sound's coming from. If they can't find any sounds, anything causing these sounds, well, then obviously it must be something else. And that's when we come in. And if it's a demonic infestation, we do a house blessing, okay? But we do a, you know, it too much for so that it's considered an exorcism. And this is what we do. And we do this hundreds of times a month worldwide. We have cases in the UK, for example, and they're experiencing a lot of things that we don't see. These third world countries, for some reason, the darkness becomes very, very obvious, okay? And maybe it's because of the religion, culture of that particular area, country, and where demons are allowed in their worship rituals. And even, you know, I've heard everything. We have some clergy in South Africa. And we have some in the Philippines. We have people all over the place. And they report to us, and they tell us of some of these cultures that are being... Hey, cannibalism is still being practiced, if you can believe that. And also sacrificing, human sacrifices. This is something you don't really hear too much about. Why? Because nobody wants to hear this. I mean, you know, let's face it. These are things that nightmares are made of. and probably good late movies.
1: Archbishop, we're going to take a short break and come back in a moment. In the movie The Exorcist, the little girl was Linda Blair. She was 14 years old at the time. Right now, she's 67. Long time. We'll be back with more Your Calls with Archbishop Ronald Enright on Coast to Coast AM.
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5: News. I'm Deborah Valentine. Five men suspected in an alleged terror plot target RAF Fairford base in the UK are released on bond. The base is used by the U.S. military in its conflict with Iran. More from Fox's Marion Rafferty.
6: Police say the suspects, aged 23 to 25, were from London, where they were initially taken into custody on suspicion of plotting a terrorist act.
5: Iran strongly denies any involvement and investigation continues. A Kentucky State Police trooper, Hayden Phillips, was shot and killed Monday during a traffic stop. Kentucky State Police Commissioner Philip Burchett.
7: Hayden was a hero who dedicated himself to protecting our Commonwealth. Even more, he was a devoted husband and loving father to three children.
5: The U.S. Attorney for the Western District of Kentucky says the suspect will face murder charges. 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
2: 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Get the news that matters to Mississippi on Middays with Gerard Gibbert. Middays with Gerard Gibbert. 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
9: This is Fox on Health. It's important for young people, especially in adolescence, to build healthy relationships with their peers. Experts say a life without those positive connections can expose them to potential mental health challenges. The World Health Organization defines adolescence as the phase of life between childhood and adulthood from ages 10 to 19, calling it a unique stage of human development and an important time for laying the foundations of good health. Hannah Schachter, an associate professor of psychology psychology at Wayne State University says relationships are a key part of an adolescent's well-being, and those with positive friendships tend to show lower risk for things like depression, even physical health symptoms or academic difficulties, both in the short term and sometimes even into adulthood. She also says one potential positive from social media is that it's another way for young people to interact and build connections. For more health news, go to foxnewshealth.com. I'm Lisa Brady with Fox on Health.
3: I'm Chad Pergram with the Speaker's Lobby. Are we playing with the old playbook or a new playbook in the midterm elections this fall? It's unclear, and it's hard to determine simply because we've seen so much new in politics lately. Norms are cast aside. You have a president impeached twice, yet returning to office a few years later. Then there was the Capitol riot arguing about the 2020 election. If this is the old playbook, Democrats likely light up the scoreboard this November. The party of the president typically loses about 25 seats in a president's first midterm. Midterm elections are often a referendum on the president. Gas and grocery prices are skyrocketing, and the Iran war lingers. But what if we're using a new playbook? President Trump, and sometimes Republicans aligned with him, have shown a remarkable resilience to defy political gravity and norms. Control of the House could come down to just a few seats. The sheer reduction by both parties of seats which are in play mitigates political waves. That's why you have to go by the playbook. Question is it the old playbook or the new? With the Speaker's Lobby, Chad Pergram, Fox News.
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1: Ah, the magical hour. Archbishop Ronald Enright with us, and we'll take your calls as we talk about demonic forces. 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

0: And welcome back, George Norrie with Archbishop Ronald Enright. We'll take your calls this hour. Archbishop, generally, men or women who get exercised, and what's their average age?
1: Well, actually, the average age is anywhere from, are you ready for this, 5 years old to about 55, maybe 60. And there's a reason for that. But yeah, that's and in regards to gender, you know, it's interesting. The demonic doesn't care what gender you are. It doesn't really care how you identify yourself. In fact, to the contrary, it's not interested in that. It's interested in just simply destroying God's creation by possessing them, by invading their thoughts, things of this nature.
0: Why would a demon want to possess a little five-year-old?
1: It's the innocence, you know, the child is innocent. And it's the, you know, God loves all of us, but he loves the children, of course. Tremendous love for children. The demonic will do anything it can to try to hurt our Heavenly Father, which is almost impossible because God is powerful and doesn't worry about what the devil thinks he can get away with. The only retaliation that that Satan has is to try to harm God's creation, and that would be us.
0: When you invoke the name of God or Jesus, does the demon back off?
1: Yes, absolutely. In fact, interesting fact, a lot of our investigators have told us that they've used because they were so frightened and they saw things that they couldn't understand, they used the name of Christ. And for some reason, all the things that they were seeing just kind of dissipated. And, and these are not even clergymen. We're talking about just the name of God is so powerful, that the demons will just simply, they would cower down and they would shake in their boots because, they're not matched for our Creator. So as a result, the power is there. When a priest who is ordained and who has been called to this ministry, when they bring up the name of God and all the saints, something really interesting takes place. That's when you could actually look at the individual's eyes and you could see the fear. Not so much the fear that the body has, but rather the fear that's inside the body. The demons will just simply cower away. I mean, they are just so, they're so much aware of the power of God, and just his name alone can literally move mountains.
0: Who is more apt, Archbishop, to get possessed, a righteous person or an evil person?
1: You know, the demonic will leave you alone if you are an evil person. There's no battle there, you know? I mean,
0: they already got you, right?
1: Yeah, pretty much, you know, if anything else, they're cheering them on, okay? They don't care about those evildoers, per se, because that's exactly what they want. And they're, you know, the demons, I assume that they're, they believe that they that these individuals are hurting God just by living a terrible, sinful life, if you will. The innocent people are just that. They're totally oblivious to what the dangers are out there. It's like a swimmer, you know, swimming in the ocean has no idea that he's swimming in shark-infested waters, you know. He could be bit at any time, but he doesn't know because he's totally oblivious. That's where various things such as subliminal messages could be used by the darkness. They're used by our what we see on TV, what we see on our computers, on our feed, whatever. Subliminally, we could be deceived. And we could actually lay our guard down just for a moment. And that's all the demonic needs is that 1 second when you when you lower your guard. Those people that are really fascinated with supernatural things and things of this nature, they're pretty much open to anything, and especially dark entities. I mean, whether it's intentional or not, they're still a big target. And so a lot of the people that that would be tempted or would be targeted, I should say, by the demonic would be the innocent people.
0: Let's go to some calls. Let's go to Ruth in Maryland to get us started. Hi, Ruth.
2: Oh, hi, George and Father Ron. Thank you so much for taking my call. And Father Ron, when you were on there 2 years ago, I started watching your podcast, and it was great. I really loved it. We had free internet here for a while. I don't have access to any internet, so it's been a long time since I've seen it. And I was wondering if you still had the same panel. I just love Mercedes. George had Mercedes on the show one night.
1: And, yes.
2: Yeah, we would love to have her for a weekend. She would be great. And don't worry, we're not going to steal her from you, but we would love to have her for a weekend, host. But your whole panel is great. I love the little panel that you have. And my question for you is, okay, when it comes to the objects like the that are blessed, I know that it's just an act. It's faith. It's an act of obedience, and it's the faith. It's not really an object itself. It's the faith that you put into it. Because I was told that if you were in, like, say, if you were stuck in a garage and there were some evil spirits or trying to get to you, you could actually just use a motor oil. You could bless the motor oil and use that if there was nothing else to use. So I was wondering about stones. Like, can they be used, too, if they're blessed, like, you know, like the same as, like, holy water and oil? I mainly use holy water and oil and salt, but I just wanted to know.
1: Rocks are really good in terms of throwing at people and things, though I wouldn't recommend that. There's probably some laws against that. I could tell you that that anything that's blessed and has been properly consecrated as something that God can use is normally pretty powerful. Of course,

0: based on your faith in that object and based on your faith in terms of the power of God, that too is important. Your intent has a lot to do with it. I'm going to also address your question about our podcast. Mercedes, Lucky Benedict, she was in a terrible car accident about 3 weeks ago, and she barely escaped with her life. She's laid up for the next 6 weeks. She had a concussion. She had some other bodily injuries. And of course, we've been praying for her. She's a wonderful person. She has so many podcasts. She's our co-producer. Then we have Desiree Valdez, who is also a co-producer of our podcast. And in regards to our panel, George, I hope you don't mind me saying this because it's really related, okay?
1: No, not at all.
0: Okay. We have on our panel, we have a bishop, Dr. Joshua Sparks. Now, this is a man who's been with me for many years. He's been with me for over 20 years as an exorcist. And he's one of my, you know, one of my proteges. I just love this guy. He's just incredible. He was doing our podcast, and he was talking into his camera because, you know, we do everything by using this technology. And the demonic was so insistent in terms of trying to distract him and the audience that a fly kept landing on the lens of his camera. And all you could see in part was this fly that was just simply doing, just trying to eliminate our visual thing. And now, I'm talking about the influence of the demonic. In the beginning of this interview, I was actually coughing. I wasn't coughing all day today. In fact, all week. It just so happens that it happened to be at that particular time, at the beginning of this interview, which tells me and which indicates to anyone who is really listening is that the demonic is all around us and the darkness is all around us. And if he could interfere with what you're trying to do for the glory of God, he's going to do it. And whether it be a physical, it could be a, as I said, you know, that was really, sorry about that, George, but that was really out of character for me. I would never cough like that in the beginning of an interview, especially with George Norrie. I mean, come on. So anyway, I hope that answered your question, my dear.
1: Is it conceivable that these demons could do worse to you?
0: They have. They actually have. In fact, ever since the 2013 exorcism where it landed me in the hospital for 30 days, ever since then, I have been having all kinds of physical, unexplainable things happen to my body. I have currently I'm constantly under attack. And I think that, the darkness is, it's like an elephant. The darkness has a memory that will not quit. I've been targeted for the longest time, almost 5 decades now. And I have to suffer from muscle contractions. I get them from my neck all the way down to my ankles, so much so that it gets very difficult to even just have a normal life because they're so severe. I take a second and I pray about it. And as soon as I pray, believe it or not, the spasms go away immediately. But I have to constantly keep myself on point and constantly pray. Otherwise, I will be in severe pain every minute of the day. So to answer your question, yes, I feel the whole raft of what I've been trying to accomplish in my ministry because the demons are there and they will do their best to make my life miserable. Thank God that hasn't been happening because of my wonderful support group, my friends and the people that follow me. I'm so blessed. And what else can I say?
1: Let's go to Charles in Sacramento. Hi, Charles. Go ahead.
2: Hey, how are you, George? You're always going to be Radio Broadcaster of the Year in my book.
1: Well, so, thank you.
2: I would like to ask the bishop about contacts in Nevada, if he knows like a real person. And the reason I say is because I was in Nevada on vacation and this guy, he was like that guy, you know, kind of got pawned off on me. And I didn't know what to do for him, and I peeked in his phone to contact like some family members to try and get him some help, and he had two numbers in his phone. It was the VA crisis line and suicide prevention. And I was just mortified, like I just drained at that point. And so I, in the silence of my heart, as we Catholics do, I prayed like to God, like I got it. Something has to happen for this guy. And this guy, he was asleep in his bedroom, down the hall, and sound asleep. And he started answering me as I was praying in the silence of my heart. And I remember him saying, nope. He belongs to us. And I mean, I shot up and nothing like that had ever happened before. And I went straight to the front door, made sure it was openable, put a chair between the front door of the house and me and the door. So, and man, so I was like, you know, if there's somebody in like Nevada that could help with something like this.
0: I'm going to tell you that there's somebody in every state. But then again, it comes back down to their, true calling. We have a lot of priests that are all over the place. Okay. But they are not participating in this kind of ministry because it can be very intrusive to them personally. They could suffer some terrible injuries as being involved in this kind of ministry. Many ministers, who are trained, may not even want to come close to this type of scenario because they know the reality. The reality is that most people like my age who do what I do are not alive. They've died, you know, for some mysterious reasons. I'm 73 right now, and I'm amazed that I'm still around. I guess, you know, the good is not the only only ones that die early. Because I guess I'm way on the other side of that.
1: The Pope had an exorcist called Gabriel Armoth that Russell Crowe played in a movie. Did you ever hear about him?
0: I have, actually. I don't know too much about him, but I have heard the name.
1: They take it seriously, do they not?
0: Yeah. Yeah, they... There's a lot of them that won't commit to something that could be can be a personal injury to them. It takes more than a it takes a commitment, and there's a lot of people that have the title of exorcist that may not. You even have people that are charging for this. You know, we have not in all the years that we've been doing this. We have never charged one penny. We don't charge for any of our services. They're all free. And it's based on a biblical principle, of course. But people that do charge for these rituals, I would look at them and examine them closely because they might not be genuine. This is a gift that God has given us, and he's allowed us to actually do our ministry and be successful. A person that is operating as an exorcist or in that capacity may not have God's complete support. I don't know. I can't speak for the individual, but I will say this, that if you don't have a true calling, then you're basically spinning your wheels. And especially if it's a person that wants a fee up front. There's a guy, I won't mention his name, but there's a guy in California. Well, maybe I shouldn't have said that either. Anyway, there's a guy in California that charges $1,500 for an exorcism.
1: $1,500?
0: And $800 for a telephone consultant. Yeah, I mean, I guess there's a lot of money to be made at this kind of business. But you know what? This isn't a business. It's a calling. This is a ministry. And yes, I wrote some books. And yes, I've done some things. And we are a 501c3 corporation, so which means we're a nonprofit tax-exempt corporation. So all our funds, any funds that come in as donations are simply that, donations, and it goes straight into the ministry. But we do not charge not 1 cent to anyone who is in need of our services.
1: Good for you. Where do we get your book, Diabolical Nightmares?
0: Just go to Amazon or just... type my name in the search engine, and you'll see a lot of references to stuff. And or they can go to my website, which is www.orderofexorcist.com.
1: Do you ever get exhausted after an exorcism?
0: Always. I'm exhausted now. But not because of the late, it's late tonight, late at night. But yeah, it does, it can drain you. It can drain you. There's a reason why we fast for 3 days before an actual ritual. We're focusing on the ritual. We're focusing on the individual. We're focusing in on our relationship with God, and we're getting ourselves prepared. That's why we fast for 3 days and do lots of praying.
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1: And we'll be back with final calls with Archbishop Ronald Enright in just a moment on Coast to Coast. On our next Coast to Coast program, Mark Scott Sicree joins us to talk about the Twilight Zone. And then later on, Kathleen Ball joins us to talk about the Knights Templar. 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
1: All right, let's start here because this one sounds almost unbelievable. Carnivora is actually a pure extract made from the Venus flytrap plant. Yes, that Venus flytrap. I'm joined by the president of Carnivora, Deborah Lau. So how does a plant like that end up in a supplement?
2: Good question. It goes back to research in Europe in the 1970s. Dr. Keller discovered that compounds in the Venus flytrap could interact with abnormal cells and support immune function.
1: So this isn't folklore. This is studied?
2: That's correct. It's a pure extract, no fillers, no dilution, designed to help modulate the immune system.
1: And people have used this for decades.
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2: 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Today, people and pets use carnivore not only to get healthy, but to stay healthy.
1: If someone's hearing this and thinking, I need to look into that,
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1: A carnivorous plant helping the human body, only on Coast to Coast.
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0: And we're back with Archbishop Ronald Enright, George Norrie with you. Archbishop, how many exorcisms do you do a month?
1: Well, I can tell you worldwide, we do probably close to 300 a month. That's worldwide, of course. And it's hard to say in how many for each jurisdiction, because each jurisdiction operates autonomously. They're a affiliate member of our ministry, and we share our ministries, but the ultimate decision comes to the bishop who is in charge of that particular jurisdiction. So it's hard to say. I'm saying 300. That's probably pretty close to, plus or minus about 300.
0: Of the 300 you do, how many are successful?
1: Now, that's a really good question. I'm going to tell you that there's several categories, okay? One would be, of course, would be completely successful. And the victim would change into their previous self. Their coloring would come back. All the other supernatural things that were taking place would be totally gone. Interesting. In fact, there's quite a few exorcists that will tell you that right after an exorcism, you will smell roses or something sweet, very sweet perfume. I think that's the presence of the Holy Spirit coming into play and blessing that individual. Then, of course, you have the other category where, I don't know if you want to call it successful, but at least we know, that the person, had ended the ritual because of a severe mental illness, and that was not detected initially. And a lot of them will follow up with a hospitalization and basically be committed for some cases for life. This whole experience is maddening. That is, the individual could actually lose his sanity. And that's another very real part of this type of ministry, which nobody talks about.

0: Let's go to final calls. Peter in Texas to get us started, east of the Rockies. Hi, Peter.
1: Yeah. Hi, George and Bishop Ron. I appreciate the chance to chat. I've got, I'm a Detroit boy like you, George. Schoolcraft and Telegraph went to St. Mary of Redford.
0: Oh, know it well. Know it well.
1: Yeah. And I've of course, raised Catholic. I was in the seminary. I got a theological question and a practical one for the bishop. The theological one is this. I'm sure he would agree that God loves us unconditionally. Unconditionally. And yet we were taught in Catholic school that if we committed what was called a mortal sin and didn't go to confession, we would go to hell forever. In other words, be tormented forever. To me, this is quite a conundrum given the fallibility of we human beings, our weakness, all that. We don't have to convince anybody of that, but that's a fact. How would he reconcile theologically the idea of eternal punishment doled out by a God who loves us unconditionally? I got another question, a practical one.
0: We'll come back to you on that, Peter. Go ahead, Archbishop.
2: Okay, in the scriptures, Romans 3, verse 23, it says, "For all have sinned and fall short of the glory of God." All of us are not perfect, in fact, far from it. And as a result, it all begins in the very beginning, even when you're baptized. And baptism, especially if you're Catholic, baptism is a form of, believe it or not, it's an exorcism. You're driving out the actual demons from the time of birth. And so so when you're baptized, you're actually participating in a ritual that is designed to drive out demons, drive out evilness. We all fall in that category. In regards to the judgment of God, okay, the scripture says many things that I could use reference to. One that I love is the scripture that says, "Absent from the body is to be present with the Lord." I love that piece of scripture. I once had an interesting, I don't know if you want to call it a dream or a vision, but this is just my take, okay? And this is my personal interpretation of this. I believe that when we die, at least from this principle, from this hypothesis, when we die, we're absent from the body and we go directly to God's face. God, we will see God's face. Now, understand, God is out of time and space. So the time that's in between that we could, you know, see and understand and realize does not take place when it comes to God and his space. He's out of time and space, which means that when we pass, just at that second we pass, like just the blink of the eye, we will be confronted with God himself, and we will see God. And all that time in between could be 1,000 years, 2,000 years. You might be asleep. That is your body. And, of course, your spirit is as most Catholics believe, might be in purgatory, which is another thing that can be addressed. But in the overall picture, though, of this, of my hypothesis, is that when Christ was on the cross and the thief on his left side said, you know, this man is innocent, he has no reason to be crucified, and Christ looked at him and said, "This day you'll be in paradise." This kind of like confirms what I was basically suggesting, that there's a time element that is that's something we can't understand. It's out of our time and space. So at that particular time, 1,000 years could go by and we could still be in the presence of God in 1 second and just a blink of an eye. So This is also true. Now, of course, you know, there's so many different cultures, okay, that we could talk about that acknowledge the fact that that Jesus Christ is the Son of God, and his existence was real, and so was his being raised from the dead. That's also a very real belief that we believe in. And as a result, we see so many proof of this. I mean, just recently they discovered the Noah's Ark, which I think is really fascinating. The evidence seems like it's going in that direction. They found petrified wood and so on in there. And they actually see different chambers and compartments where the animals were stored. And I thought that was really fascinating. Then you have the Shroud Tarn, which is like scientifically proven now. In fact, they've found some DNA most recently, and they claim that it's the DNA of Christ himself that's on the shroud. Of course, all the other evidence in terms of the image that's on the shroud, all this is all supernatural. And again, this is where faith comes in. The scripture says faith is something that comes from the Word of God. Faith comes from hearing from the Word of God. You have to understand that there's a lot of belief systems out there. The only true truth about the whole scenario is that whatever happens, we have to understand one thing and one thing for sure, that God loved us so much that he gave his only begotten Son, that whoever believes in him shall not perish but have everlasting life. God has unconditional love that cannot be overstated. And that love will always be. In regards to the judgment, I'm going to sit and watch what happens and what takes place. It's going to be interesting to see. I'm going to have the first row, and I'm going to have a whole list of questions for our dear Lord in regards to a lot of things.
0: Let's go to Peter's final question. Yeah. Peter, go ahead.
3: I'm sorry, repeat that, George.
0: Go to your final question. Go ahead.
3: Oh, that is one of the things that, by the way, Bishop Ron, I admire your courage for your ministry and your faithfulness. That's an amazing
2: thing.
3: The question I have is, just like yourself, I see celibacy. That's one of the reasons I didn't become a priest. I didn't think I could handle going through life without experiencing sexuality with a woman. But celibacy to me is a rare calling. Do you see, and I think the Catholic Church would be wise to get rid of that. As you know, it's simply a ruling. What's your opinion on that?
2: Well, I know that a lot of the disciples were married. I know that a lot of people in biblical history were married and had a partner. I could tell you that ever since the split of the church and Vatican I, Vatican II, if you're familiar with that, celibacy has been an issue, always has been, even though we've had popes that were married. We had one pope that was a female, which is interesting, Pope Joanne. The point is that, celibacy is interesting. In the Orthodox Church, if you are not married and you are consecrated a bishop and decide to get married, then that's acceptable. In the traditional church, the pre-Vatican I, pre-Vatican II church, there are priests that are married and they're gifts from God. God is, he loves us that much. And even though a lot of our choices have been made for us by the church fathers, I'm going to get a lot of flack for saying that. even though that's the case, we have to understand that, God always loves us anything that we do in life, if we confess our sins and he is faithful and just to forgive us of all our sins and cleanse us from all our righteousness.
0: All right, we can't talk about demons without Cornelius from Louisiana. Hello there, Corny.
4: Hey there, George and Bishop Ron Heath. Right on there, George. And let me say one thing, George, before I go on. that first guest you had and the way you treat our callers and listeners and stuff, George, you're the best host that's ever been other than Art Bell. So I want to commend you on that. Bishop, you heard that first caller that knocked it out of the park, Ruthie in Maryland, and she's one of my Coastie friends. And Richard, I want to say Richard's been trying to call me, so I'm going to call you after the show, Richard. Just hang on.
0: Hurry up. We got a minute left, Corny. Go.
4: Okay. Look, I want to ask you, do you believe AI could be the Antichrist intelligence? God bless you, George, and God bless America.
0: Artificial intelligence, Archbishop.
2: My personal opinion is, yeah, it's possible.
0: Simple as that, huh?
2: Anything's possible.
0: Does it scare you?
2: Nothing scares me. I know God. He walks with me. He protects me. St. Michael the Archangel is always with me. I have an army of angels all around me. I'm not scared at all.
0: What signs do people show you that would let you believe that they're possessed? What do they do?
2: It's not so much what they do. It's what we see, what we could confirm. If we see something really abnormal with the skin, with their eye coloring, with their hair coloring, with their morphing into something that's not, doesn't even look human. When we see things like where they defy the laws of gravity, they climb on walls and sticks to ceilings and things of that nature. To me, that is a pretty good case that it's probably demonic. Yeah. You don't see many mental illness, people who are mentally ill in hospitals sticking to the ceiling and levitating. You don't really see a whole lot of that. So I'm going to say, yeah, that would be the ultimate proof for me, is if I could see and witness that, which I have many of times in the past, I could tell you it's real. But that would be our criteria. We have to make sure that the proof is there, that we are proceeding and we're justifying in doing the things that we have to do in order to rid the person of that demonic entity.
0: I'm still in shock over the little five-year-old kid who was possessed. That's amazing. But keep in touch with us. Archbishop Ronald Unright, his book is called Diabolical Nightmares of Real Cases and Demonic Possession. His website is linked up at coasttocoastam.com. For Dan Galante, Tom Danheiser, Sue Trikas, Lex Lonehood, Sean Ladasur, Alec Fernandez, Tim Banal, Mary Berry, George Knapp, and Richard Serrett, I'm George Norrie, somewhere out there on Coast to Coast AM. We'll see you on our next edition. Until then, be safe, everyone.

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7: News. I'm Ted Lindner. SpaceX's Starship, the largest rocket ever built, achieves orbit for the first time. Fox's Jonathan Seri.
8: The rocket's first stage booster separated from the main ship and made a controlled splashdown off the South Texas coast. As the main ship continued its ascent, one of its six Raptor engines shut down early. While that was unplanned, flight controllers determined it was safe to proceed with the mission and inserted the spacecraft into low Earth orbit.
7: SpaceX hoping the spacecraft will one day carry a crew to Mars. Five men taken into custody in connection with a potential terror plot on a UK military base used by the U.S. for attacks against Iran.
9: Police say the suspects, aged 23 to 25, are from London. They were initially taken into custody on suspicion of plotting a terrorist act.
7: Fox's Stephanie Bennett. The suspects have been released on bond. 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
10: 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According to experts, you can start by changing the way you drive and making sure that your tires are properly inflated. The U.S. Department of Energy says properly inflated tires can improve gas mileage by about 3% and avoid rapid acceleration and braking, and drive slower or use cruise control and limiting the time your car idles. That includes not switching off your automatic start. 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And you can also save by carpooling with others. Also, try to be mindful about combining errands so you're not making unnecessary trips. You can also use apps like Gas Buddy, Waze, and AAA to find cheaper gas at nearby stations. 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
11: I'm Chad Pergram with the Speaker's Lobby. Congress will not address AI until after the midterms, and perhaps well after that, if at all. The House of Representatives adjourned early last week until November. That means no action on AI anytime soon, maybe next year. Independent Vermont Senator Bernie Sanders recently convened a bipartisan bicameral briefing with AI experts, among them Jeffrey Hinton. He is a Nobel laureate and is sometimes called the godfather of AI. Hinton characterized rogue actions by AI agents as a mini Chernobyl. That refers to the nuclear plant meltdown in the former Soviet Union in 1986. When pressed how long Congress has to act on AI, Hinton said months, maybe a year. The issue is that AI is learning and growing. Its knowledge compounds on itself. GOP Louisiana Senator John Kennedy tried to get the Senate to approve an emergency AI kill switch bill, but fellow Republican Rand Paul of Kentucky blocked Kennedy on the floor. Paul says a kill switch could impede AI innovation. With the Speaker's Lobby, Chad Pergram, Fox News.
12: I can tell you that there's a lot of people talking, Department of Labor, Department of Agriculture, Department of Homeland Security, talking about options. Nothing's been settled.
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14: There were betting lines on high school football last night. 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I'm pro sports gambling, no matter what. High school sports, the Little League World Series, having betting lines. We need to put our foot down and say, okay, enough is enough.
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0: From the heartland of America and the gateway to the West, good morning, good evening, wherever you may be across the nation, around the world. I'm George Norrie, and this is Coast to Coast AM. Later tonight, exorcisms. Here's what's happening. Residents of coastal communities in the Northeast slogged through floodwaters for a second day as a powerful nor'easter pummeled the shoreline, knocking out power to tens of thousands of homes. A lot of the power is being restored. Tidal surges swamped low-lying neighborhoods in New Jersey, while wind gusts toppled trees on New York's Long Island, damaging homes and bringing down utility poles. What a mess. The Iranian foreign minister said that Tehran is fully prepared for war to be resumed and also for the possibility of renewed diplomacy with the U.S. aimed at ending the seven-month conflict. And it's up to President Trump to choose, they say. Mr. Trump said he expected talks with Iran to resume this week, insisting again that the Islamic Republic is losing badly and eager to strike a peace deal. With more, here's our Tom Danheiser. Tommy?
1: Well, George, Iranian Foreign Minister Abbas Araghchi remained in New York after attending the General Assembly and said Iran expected to receive the U.S. response to its latest ceasefire proposals and conditions for restoring passage of maritime traffic in the Strait of Hormuz. If the Americans claim they are seeking an agreement or a peaceful solution, we have presented that solution, Araghchi said. According to officials from both countries, the U.S. and Iran spoke separately with mediators on Monday as part of a renewed effort to end the seven-month war. Officials briefed on the negotiations said any further talks are expected to focus on an amended version of a seven-day proposal that Iran presented last week on the sidelines of the United Nations General Assembly. U.S. officials have confirmed that eight U.S. Marines were recently injured when their vessel was struck by an Iranian projectile in the Strait of Hormuz. Iranian's foreign minister stated that Tehran remains fully prepared to resume the war if diplomacy fails, saying that any future reopening of the Strait of Hormuz is strictly contingent on the U.S. meeting its conditions. Meanwhile, Supreme Leader Mojtaba Khamenei claimed Iranian forces

0: successfully pushed enemy vessels back into the Arabian Sea. And intelligence reports from the Wall Street Journal suggest that U.S. officials have no intention of lifting the maritime embargo, and Trump has signaled to aides that he may resume heavy bombing campaigns against Iranian targets after the upcoming U.S. midterm elections. Crude oil prices today stand at approximately $93.14 a barrel for U.S. West Texas Intermediate and $105.86 a barrel for international benchmark Brent crude. George?
1: Thank you, Tom. Microsoft co-founder Bill Gates warned that artificial intelligence could cause billions of deaths if left unchecked in the latest push to regulate AI. He argues that it could drive events that could lead to significant deaths of so many people. AI is now being used to process some Medicare treatment approval requests. Let's check in with our expert, Lauren Weinstein, about how this is affecting patients and doctors. Lauren, what's this all about?
2: Yeah, well, the short answer is it's not affecting them very well at all. We've talked before about a whole range of related AI problems. Examples of these include sometimes crucial errors in AI-generated reports created from police officer body cameras, potentially devastating errors in transcriptions of recorded doctor-patient interactions, like inaccuracies about medications a patient is taking, or even confusing which body parts are involved in an important or potentially critical treatment. Some health experts are recommending declining to have your discussions with doctors monitored by AI, assuming you're even asked for permission. In theory, these kinds of AI-generated reports are supposed to be verified by humans, but human nature being what it is, it's clear that the human verification step slacks off very quickly. This can leave AI reports that can sometimes appear to be written by idiots, which, frankly, isn't a surprise, because we've all seen that current AI systems tend to have less real intelligence and common sense, as we normally use those terms, than your average damp sponge. What you may not know is that recently the federal government, which of course is currently very gung-ho on AI, started an experimental Medicare program called WISER, where private companies are using AI as part of approvals or rejections of Medicare treatment pre-approval requests. And apparently Medicare is planning to expand this procedure beyond the current set of treatments that are currently in the experiment to a much larger array of Medicare services. A whole mass of documents recently made public regarding this AI Medicare program, and it's very, very upsetting reading indeed. Patients are reportedly being left literally screaming in agony when pain relief treatment approvals that were taking far too long to be processed, in at least one case, months instead of a few days, and in many cases were being rejected outright because these firms reportedly have a financial incentive to reject as many procedures as possible. Even when these firms are found to be not processing claims properly, the financial penalties are relatively small. This whole system, especially as it impacts managed care like Medicare Advantage, appears to be designed to use AI as an excuse to deny as many treatments as possible, with the documents now public suggesting that many of those denials were unjustifiable. As I mentioned, reportedly Medicare wants to expand this program despite its record of failures, including using AI-based decisions in time-sensitive situations like emergency transport and the like. Even if these AI systems were capable of 100% accurate analysis of these situations, using them in this kind of way to provide an excuse for reducing necessary treatments would be unacceptable. But we know how error-prone AI is, often spewing out completely inaccurate and sometimes dangerous wrong answers, misinterpretations, and misinformation. That makes the situation orders of magnitude worse. Cutting down on genuinely wasteful Medicare spending is a laudable goal, but it's intolerable to be treating Medicare recipients as guinea pigs for AI, with patients often being blocked from important treatments by those AI systems, while big tech AI CEOs are literally partying it up with government officials. Medicare is supposed to be a service, not an AI experiment that apparently can actually harm patients. Rather than running an AI Medicare experiment on vulnerable seniors, perhaps these big tech AI CEOs and their friends in government should be experimenting on themselves.
1: That might work. Thanks, Lauren. Women who retired earlier spent long stretches outside the workforce in their 50s and 60s had nearly double the odds of being classified with mild cognitive impairment or dementia years later, according to new research. People who stayed employed despite repeatedly reporting a high perceived chance of losing their job showed no such pattern at all. How about that? SpaceX's Starship is splashed down in the Pacific after orbiting the Earth for about 3 hours. The mission was supposed to last about 10 hours, but the SpaceX team decided to end it early. They had some engine problems. And here's Seth Shostak, our astronomer, with his weekly report on what's in the skies. Seth?
3: George, there are few stories in astronomy, or for that matter, space science, that generate more heated discussions than UFOs. And I note that some people prefer the more contemporary term UAPs, or unidentified aerial phenomena. I don't use that myself. I like UFO. But why the interest? Well, the idea that aliens might be visiting Earth, it's certainly appealing to many folks. And it's possible that it's not just that astronomy research of the past several decades has shown us that planets, including planets the same size as Earth, are quite common. So if there are a lot of Earths out there, maybe there are also a lot of thinking beings, aliens. So perhaps our planet is being visited by creatures from another world. And let's be honest here, that's certainly possible, but those other worlds are very far away. Light years, in fact, distances that our rockets certainly couldn't adequately traverse. For example, the space shuttle, one of our fastest spacecraft. I don't know, George, if you've ever ridden the space shuttle, but it zips around at about 17,000 miles per hour. It could leave New York at breakfast and be at the moon in time for a midnight snack. And that's pretty speedy. Now, suppose some aliens have craft of similar speed. Well, even if they come from the nearest star system, and that's the Proxima Centauri system, it would still take more than 50,000 years to get here, and that's a long time to be buckled up, assuming that aliens even use seatbelts. Now, this simple fact implies that one of two things must be true. Either the aliens have far speedier rockets than we do, or else they're not biological beings. They're not alive. Well, speedier rockets is the preferred explanation for most science fiction. Think of Star Trek's warp speed. But warp speed takes an enormous amount of energy. And besides, we don't know how to build a warp speed rocket in any case. Physics is not on your side there. So what do I deduce from all of this? Well, if aliens really have the ability to visit our planet, they're not biological. So when the hatch door of their spacecraft slides open, don't expect that what steps out will look like a lizard or a green humanoid. It will be a machine. Klaatu Barada Nikto.
1: I love that. Thanks, Seth. Appreciate that. Up next, Fearless. We're going to talk to a former executive of CBS Radio about radio in general and some great things. Coming up next on Coast to Coast AM. Let me simplify this. Carnivora is a supplement made from a carnivorous plant, the Venus flytrap, turned into a pure liquid extract in capsules. That's the starting point. Now, why does that matter? I'm talking with the president of Carnivora, Deborah Alau. What makes this plant so unique?
4: That's a great question, George. The Venus flytrap is unique because it can digest insects while protecting its own cells from its digestive enzymes. This remarkable self-protection mechanism led Dr. Keller to believe that the plant possessed an advanced immune system.
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1: And this has been around for a while.
4: Decades. It's not new, but more people are discovering it now.
1: If someone wants to learn more,
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1: Sometimes the most fascinating answers come from nature.
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0: And welcome back to Coast, George Norrie with you. Every once in a while, we come across a person who has had a dramatic change on people's lives, sometimes directly, sometimes indirectly. We have that for you tonight. Dan Mason served as president of CBS Radio from 1995 to 2002, overseeing at the time 186 radio stations across the top 26 U.S. markets. That's huge. He returned to CBS Radio as president and CEO back in 2007 until he retired in 2015, launching an aggressive growth strategy in not only terrestrial radio, but digital as well. We'll talk about that. He has been inducted into the Broadcasting and Cable Hall of Fame in New York back in 2022, and he has a new book out called Fearless, The Life and Times of a Media Maverick. Here he is, Dan Mason on Coast to Coast. Mr. Mason, this is an honor. Welcome.
1: George, it's such a pleasure to be here tonight, or this morning in my case, very, very much appreciate the time.
0: I'm going to tell you a quick story. Back in 1979, William Paley, whom you know, sent out a book called As It Happened. I got that book, mailed it to his office in New York, and said, would you please sign this for me, Mr. Paley? And out of the blue, a week later, the book shows up at my office, and he signed it for me. I got to do that with you next.
1: I'd be happy to. As a matter of fact, send me your contact information, and I'll put one in the mail to you. I'm glad to do that.
0: What's it like being in radio for so many years? You started off as a DJ, didn't you?
1: Overnight disc jockey. That's right. I mean, honestly, George, I don't know anything else to do. I mean, I'm really a firm believer that God gives us a couple of talents. He doesn't give us bushel baskets full. And in my case, I got the talent of getting people to listen to the radio. I can do that. I could have listeners. And companies will pay for that. And one thing led to another over about a 35-year period. And starting overnight, eventually taking the CEO job at CBS Radio.
0: What a great station. What a great company. And it has so much history with Edward R. Murrow, Walter Cronkite, Eric Severide. They had the best of the best, didn't they?
1: They did. And, you know, it was an honor and a pleasure to work there. And, you know, after I retired in 2015, I went over to CBS Sports and did women's basketball play-by-play on the network. And to do intros and outros over those iconic CBS television jingles, oh, my goodness, that was the best.
0: Tell us about the title of the book, Fearless.
1: Fearless is a title that hopefully when people read the book, that there are talents that they have, and they're untapped. And people will come say, well, you know, the little voices inside of you say, well, you know, George, you could do that. And then you might say, well, I don't know. I don't know. People would say this or say that, or people would laugh. But the fearless part means that if the little voices inside of you talk, you have to listen, and you need to go for it. And sometimes it works out, and sometimes it doesn't. But if you don't try, you'll never know. And along my way, I've tried a lot of different things, funny things. Most have worked out, thank goodness. But there have been some things that didn't work out where my little voices weren't telling me the truth.
0: Our executives at the network level think the world of you, our president, Julie Talbot, and the former president, Craig Kitchen, and they always talked highly of your work and what you've done. And what was that metamorphosis like for you, Dan? How did you go from being that overnight disc jockey to the president of CBS Radio?
1: Well, I started overnight disc jockey. Yep, I did. And I became the program director. After the program director, I wanted to be a general manager. And after the general manager, I wanted to be in charge of the other general managers. And after I got to be in charge of the other general managers, I might like to be in charge of the program directors and the sales directors and all the general managers. And it took, like I say, it didn't come overnight. It took 35 long years, but these were stepping stones along the way. And constantly you have to reinvent yourself to prepare for the future. You know, you have to keep moving. Reinvention is absolutely a discipline and not a disruption.

0: Talking with Dan Mason, the former president of CBS Radio. His new book is called Fearless. The book is out in the audio versions coming out soon, isn't it?
1: Very soon. I'm in pending right now. There's a lot of people trying to get in.
0: It's technology has changed. And radio has adopted. We've got podcasting now. We do our own podcasting network called the Paranormal Podcast Network. You have to adapt, but we're still got those 640 markets that we're in, and you can't beat
1: Let me tell you a story, George, that I first saw my first color TV in about 1955, 56, somewhere in there. And when color TV came out, the TV people would say, yep, radio's dead. No more. They're gone. And it was interesting because our medium was only about 30 years old at the time. It wasn't like we were 100 years old. So that came to about. And then, you know, we began to get cassettes in the car, and that would kill the radio. And then along came CDs, and that didn't kill radio. And then satellite radio came along. It was a threat, but it didn't kill radio. We have Apple CarPlay, and we have Android, and we have Spotify, and we're still there, George.
0: Still doing our thing, getting stronger and stronger. And people are so personal with radio, Dan. I found that 23 years ago when I started doing Coast to Coast. It has become so important to them. We're live on holidays, Christmas, Thanksgiving, because there are a lot of lonely people out there. Radio is important to folks, isn't it?
1: You know, radio is about making friends. That's what we do. That's what we're all about, make friends. And in your case, the folks that listen to your show, they're your friends. And they consider themselves part of your family. It's all about companionship. And that's been researched time and time again over decades in radio broadcasting. And every time the answer comes up, people listen to the radio because of companionship.
0: And I'm still old school. You know, you can say things on podcasts that you can't say on the radio. And I'm old school. Every once in a while, a guest will slip up. Thank God we have delays once in a while. But there's nothing wrong with being old school, is there?
1: Not at all. And, you know, I had a conversation with a gentleman a few days ago, and he described me. I was vinyl in a digital world. Of course, we were all vinyl. And then digital came along, and they were shiny, and everything became digital. And then somebody wanted to bring back vinyl because it was pure. It was absolutely the best sound it could be. And so I think we look at ourselves as vinyl because we're all about making friends. We're all about companionship. We're all about being part of people's lives.
0: What was the toughest thing you had to do as president of CBS Radio?
1: I think that probably my worst day was the Ima situation.
0: Oh, yeah.
1: That was bad. It was so unfortunate that Don had made a mistake. I mean, as you pointed out, you say a lot of things on podcasts that you can't say on the air, over the air broadcasting, because we do have a responsibility to not say the type of things that are very hurtful to people. And Don did cross a line, very, very remorseful. And it came time that the snowball was getting so big, it bled over to the CBS Corporation. And that's not a good day for CBS Radio. And the legal department said to me, they said, you know, we're going to have to make a decision here, and we're going to have to part ways with Don. And I think they had planned to do that maybe Tuesday, Wednesday, something like that. But they said, listen, why don't you give him a call over the weekend and try to break this stuff in, and, you know, so it's not like he comes in here next week and gets a ton of water poured on his head. I said, okay, I'll do that. So I went, it was a Saturday morning. I went back into a quiet room and I called him, and Don answered the phone, and we talked a bit, and I said, Don, this doesn't look good. And he said, is there anything you think you can do? And I said, I don't think so. And there was dead silence for about 20 seconds. And he said, okay, thank you for anything or everything you've done. Goodbye. And that was the last time I talked to him. And you know what, George? I got up from that room and wanted to find the nearest garbage can to throw up. It was hard.
0: Stay with us, Dan. We're going to take a short break. 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

0: And welcome back to Coast. George Norrie with you. Dan Mason, our special guest. We'll take calls with Dan next hour about radio. Share some of your stories with us as well. Dan, in the book, you talk about Danisms. What are they?
1: Danisms, George, are things that I have learned the hard way over about 50 years. So I thought, you know, if I could put these things in writing and share with other people that might help them from keeping the same mistakes that I did and what I've learned from, I'll give you a couple. The one that jumps out to me right away is that no matter how good you are, people will come up and say, God, George, you know, you're the best. I mean, you're the best talk show guy I've ever heard. And you nod your head and say thank you, but don't believe it. Because you don't ever want to believe your own hype. Because if you believe your own hype, believe your own press, it will eventually destroy you. So that's, I mean, I know that you've seen people in that position, and I have too. So that's one of the big ones. I think there's a beginning and a middle and an end to everything. So that's why it's always important for us to keep looking to reinvent ourselves. You know, I'll give you a great example of this. You look at Bob Pittman, you know, your boss there at iHeart.
0: Yeah.
1: Bob and I got in the radio about the same time. Bob was in Jackson, Mississippi, and I was in Louisville. So I went to Atlanta, and Bob went to Chicago after that to program WMAQ. But you look at Bob's career. What does Bob do? He gets away from WMAQ. He goes to MTV. He goes to Six Flags. He goes to Century 21. He goes to AOL. I'm convinced that the guy could run a successful bait shop if he wanted to. Perfect example of reinvention. And that's what we have to do. We have to look at places along the way as stepping stones to the next, because there is a beginning and a middle and an end to everything. So there's about another seven or eight of them in the book, and I don't want to take up all the time going through them, but they're there if anybody's interested.
0: Years ago, my network asked me to introduce Rush Limbaugh to the Hall of Fame that he was in. This was going way, way back, and I'm pretty new to the network at the time, Dan, and I'm going, my God, what am I going to say? What can I say? And I decided to tie it into the radio show Coast to Coast, of course. And so I'm up there on the dais, and I said, a group of aliens would come up to me and say, take me to your leader. So, folks, I took them to this guy, Rush Limbaugh. That was my introduction to him, and he came out and did his thing.
1: You know, Rush was, I've had a couple of conversations with Rush over the years, and he was such a generous donor to the Broadcasters Foundation of America, which I'm the chairman emeritus, was chairman at the time. But

0: He always gave back. I mean, he gave back a lot, and he was very special to all of us.
1: He was a great talent, too, and he came up from Missouri and worked his way up.
0: Did he start in Sacramento, or was it Missouri?
1: I think he started in Missouri, and then he went out to Sacramento to do his thing.
0: You're right. You're right. But irreplaceable.
1: Tell me what you think about the future of radio, Dan.
0: Technology will change. The way it's measured will change. But as long as we keep true to what we have been here for, companionship, then we'll always be around. And things around us will change. I mean, I just went through the cassettes and the CDs and satellite radio. None of those things can provide companionship like radio. So that's a constant for us. As long as we're true to it, then we're going to be around.
1: Radio put Edward R. Murrow on the map during the World War II, didn't it?
0: Well, think about Arthur Godfrey, another one, you know, that he was a CBS guy. He had a long career. The interesting thing about Arthur Godfrey, he worked 6 days a week, George. You believe that?
1: I do that sometimes, too, and he was one of a kind, wasn't he?
0: Oh, yeah. I mean, the Geritol commercials, I mean, goodness gracious. He was the master. And, you know, can you imagine? I've got to find tapes of him. I'm going to have to dig up tapes to try to learn what the verbiage that he used for people. But I'd like to learn that. I'm glad we're talking about that right now, because that's going to be my assignment for tomorrow.
1: What would you say to a company getting involved in radio today?
0: I would say use your own money. Don't rely on bank financing. I would probably go for a college town, buy stations in college towns. They seem to do better. I would try to stay away from the largest of the large, New York, LA, Chicago. I would probably focus on medium and smaller markets. I would say you have to be hands-on. These are not things you can plug in the wall like a lamp and turn on and turn off and think it's going to be there the next day. So that would be probably my pointers. And also, you have to have a good signal. And remember back in maybe the 90s, the FCC just flooded the FM dial with move-ins. And you've got to be really careful that you get a station with a good signal.
1: I love the 50,000 waters I'm on, because during those nights, they pop all over the place.
0: All over the place. I remember staying when I was in Phoenix one time working on a radio station. We would drive up to the top of the mountain in Phoenix and listen to KFI. We just loved it.
1: That's our baby in L.A.
0: I can remember walking out of my radio station in Richmond, Kentucky, and driving to a farmland where I could listen to WLS at night. So, like, I was a radio junkie. I've been that way since 14 years old.
1: You know all the call letters and everything, don't you?
0: I know everything.
1: I love that.
0: When I was 12, I think I got bitten by the radio bug. And I was what program directors called a contest pig. I won everything. I won records. I won boxes of Kraft macaroni and cheese. I won trips. I won a trip to see the Beatles. I won a trip to Coney Island in Cincinnati. And there wasn't anything I couldn't win. I had a formula on how to do it, too. You know what I would do? I would take, back then, if you remember, we had dial telephones.
1: That's right.
0: So the station that I won from had a showcase window. So I would go down and watch the disc jockey. And when he'd call now for a contest, I'd have my little transistor radio with me, and I would watch him, and I'd start counting down. You know, back then he would leave the phone off the hook, because you could do that in those days, because you get busy signals, and now you get busy signals, but you didn't then, and you could just put the phone back on the hook. But I would count the number of seconds that it would take him to do that. You know, he might take a sip of coffee or turn his head, and so I would go home. And I would dial all the contest lines except the last digit. And I would take a pencil and put it in the bottom of the dial. So when I'd count to those seconds, I'd pull the pencil out and either one or two things. I was the most brilliant contest winner in the world, or nobody was calling him but me.
1: We have some callers to our show, Dan, that speed dial, and they know how to get through.
0: They're a modern day contest pig, just like me.
1: What's going on with the push to get AM radio on or off a car?
0: I think that, you know, you can just imagine a conference room full of tech people that probably said, what are we doing here? Nobody listens to AM radio. You want to keep FM? Okay, but what in the world are you guys thinking about? And that's probably a 23-year-old engineer. But the reality is the service is needed. It covers a lot of ground. I mean, just like we pointed out, to these 50,000-watt radio stations in time of need, if you think of a national catastrophe could ever happen, they better be there.
1: You co-produced years ago a show called The Bridge. Something happened with the Justice Department. What was that?
0: That was interesting. I bought a radio station in Washington, D.C., where I live, and the station that I bought ran China Radio International. China Radio International has been in the Washington market, or was, for 26 years. So I asked the previous owner, I said, you know, is there a problem with DOJ here? And I said, we tried to reach out to them, but, you know, they just didn't respond. And no, there's no problem. So I said, okay, well, that sounds good. So we went ahead, and my partner and I purchased the station, and we were going along. And interestingly enough, most of the time CRI had, and they were very professional. They were like the Chinese NPR. And most of the time they had terrible ideas on how to programming. But one day they said, you know what we want to do? We want to do a live or taped live talk show with a Beijing host and one of your hosts. And they would just talk about the world or talk about what's going on in everybody's country. So I said, okay, that's interesting. So I called Michael Harrison, and you know Michael, Talkers Radio.
1: Sure, Talkers.
0: And I said, Michael, this is what I want to do. You got anybody in mind? And he goes, you're crazy. If you think two people are going to sit, and you think a person's going to sit and talk to a communist country, you're out of your mind. So I did find John St. Augustine, and John was on WGN and Oprah Radio for years. And John, he co-hosted it with a lady who was the most listened to CRI person in Beijing. And that went on for about a year. And then COVID hit. And all of a sudden now, the DOJ was interested. They wanted to know what was coming out of the speakers. And there really wasn't anything. There was more negative stuff on CNN that we could ever put on about the government. But sure enough, they wanted me to register as a foreign agent. And my partners and I, my partners were attorneys, and they pushed back. And finally, one of the people at the DOJ, and certainly wasn't the number one person, but one of the higher-ups called and said, you know what, why don't you make your life easy and just pay the $365? I said, yeah, okay. So I did. But when you become a foreign agent, it's public information automatically. And part of that public information, which is this is what the law is, you got to do it, is you got to put down or list everybody that you've done business with in China, which I had to do because that's the law. And I did. And when that became public, I believe, at least my impression was, the Chinese didn't want any part of that. And they canceled our contract. So it was a great run because we were getting requests from all over the world, like Ireland and Scotland and everywhere, Africa. I mean, it was all, you know, it was online. But it was too bad. It was a great experiment. And, you know, I came to the final conclusion on this, George, that, you know, the Chinese people are just like us. You know, they want the same thing, family. They want good jobs. They want, you know, a secure lifestyle. Yeah. And it's not about the government. It's about the people. So that was my time for The Bridge. And The Bridge was to bridge the two cultures, which I thought we did a very good job.
1: What would you say, Dan, to a young man or woman who was just getting out of college and they wanted to get into radio as a career?
0: I would say if radio is what you want to do, or if TV is what you want to do, or if podcasting is what you want to do, follow your passion. Follow your passion. And you can't give up. You got to keep showing up and showing up and showing up. But the opportunity is there. But it's not for everybody, especially the faint of heart, because you're going to have bumps along the way. But follow your passion and show up.
1: Name of the book is Fearless. Where do people get it?
0: You can get it at Amazon, or you can get it from my website, which is danmasonbook.com. And that link will take you right to where you need to be.
1: Now, the subtitle is The Life and Times of a Media Maverick. Tell me about that.
0: You know, that's kind of my co-writer was more about that than I was, because I don't really like to brag or pop off about. First, I ask him, what's a maverick? I don't know what that is. And he just says somebody who's kind of blazed a trail. So I say, okay, I'll go with that. So honestly, George, I'm not sure what a maverick is. Maybe you could tell me.
1: I love it. Do you ever think of going back into radio?
0: Oh, I'll never get out of radio. I mean, right now I do play-by-play basketball for Shenandoah University. It's a D3 college.
1: Good for you.
0: but it's on the radio, and it is broadcast over the internet. But I'll never get away from radio, ever. And any radio station that wants to have me on the air, I go on the air. I mean, even in Ocean City, Maryland, where we have a second home, I go on the morning show. But I will never quit going on the radio.
1: I had Dan Rather on the air years ago, Dan. He was one heck of a guy, too, isn't he?
0: I didn't have that much contact with him, but he sure had a good reputation at CBS.
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2: 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And my dad, he does the same thing. 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He makes the tough calls, stays cool under pressure, and knows ball like nobody else. I want to be just like him. You can too. 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
3: Fox News, I'm Deborah Valentine. British authorities say the five men suspected in an alleged terror plot at Royal Air Force Base Fairford have been released on bond. The U.S. military is using the base in its conflict with Iran. President Trump disagrees with the release.
4: I'm surprised that they released him. I wouldn't have done that.
3: An investigation continues. Iran denies responsibility. An AI summit at the White House today amid concerns about the technology.
5: Some of these leaders have called for increased regulation of AI and a pause in its development after reports of AI systems going rogue, though the White House and House Speaker have downplayed the risks.
3: Fox's Max Gordon. Two U.S. Navy aviators ejected as they were landing their plane on the USS Dwight D. Eisenhower aircraft carrier off the coast of Virginia Monday. Four sailors aboard the vessel were injured in what the Navy is characterizing as a mishap. 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
6: I'm Kelly Bennett with the SuperTalk Agri News Network, and here's your Sunrise Ag Report. Last week, the U.S. Department of Agriculture, dairy farmers, and ice cream lovers came together to celebrate the industry's voluntary commitment to remove certified artificial colors from ice cream. According to Ag Secretary Brooke Rollins, 10 manufacturers have already eliminated them from their entire portfolios 15 months ahead of schedule. By the end of 2027, more than 40 processors representing over 90% of the ice cream sold at retail will have done the same. Rollins says this is what happens when American agriculture, industry, and government work together. More transparency, more real food, and more markets for the dairy farmers who make it all possible.
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9: Donald Trump's America.
10: The name artificial intelligence falls short of what the technology is capable of, President Trump says.
11: Super intelligence, changing the name.
10: Addressing world leaders at the United Nations, President Trump said documents from his administration will now note the AI rebranding.
11: The use of the word artificial makes intelligence fake. It makes it sound fake, and it is not fake. It's actually amazing.
10: The president is pushing back against calls for AI regulations, and at the UN said the U.S. will reject a globalist scheme to control the technology.
11: We will only encourage super intelligence. We're going to encourage it, not rein it in. We're going to watch it closely through the Department of Justice.
10: A recent Fox News poll finds Americans view AI more negatively than positively. At the White House, Jared Halpern, Fox News.
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1: Welcome to the Bongino Report AM. Ladies and gentlemen, it's going to be a stacked news week on this Tuesday morning. A couple big announcements. 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Also, another big interview, this time for me, this guy, what has two thumbs, and is interviewing the current FBI Deputy Director. This guy right here will be playing some cuts from that this week on Bongino Report AM as well. 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We really appreciate you tuning in. Now to the Bongino Report AM. You know, I like a theme to shows because, you know, it's like kind of reading a book. You want to know in advance, like, what the book's about, right? You don't want to go into a book and go, the book about nothing, and then you read it, go, oh, that was a great book. I wish it was a murder mystery. I would have recommended it in advance. Today's show is not a murder mystery. Today's show is about contrast. It's going to come up often in today's show. We have an election coming up in just about 40 days. And one of the primary tactical tools that good politicians on both sides, I'm not saying they have good ideas. I'm not a Democrat, obviously. But people who are good at getting votes, that makes them good politicians, that's what they do, are really good at a couple of things. They're good at sound bites. They're good at snapshots. No, they're not photographers, but they know what a good picture looks like. And they know how to paint contrast and how to ask questions. How not to, how to avoid assertions and ask people questions. But the contrast component of this is so critical, and you're going to see it throughout today's show today. As I don't only tell you, hey, here's what the president's leadership has led to over the last 2 years, President Trump. Again, there are some areas of concern. No doubt, I am not downplaying your genuine concerns about cost of food, diesel, fuel prices. That is all very real. The question is, if that is the one issue you're voting on, if you were to withhold your vote and basically allow Democrats to win, will that issue you're voting on get better or worse? And the answer, I can tell you, with absolute certainty is 100% the Democrats will make it worse. And I'm not painting this as being on the margin at all. I am absolutely convinced President Trump's agenda has led to some remarkable spreadsheet items. Spreadsheets, put the numbers in front of me. Median household income, highest it's ever been. Jobless rate, 57-year low. I'm only 51 years old. We haven't seen a jobless rate this low since 6 years before I was born. The poverty rate, the lowest. The border, finally under control. Crime collapsing in this country thanks to the president's leadership and his anti-crime approach. These are all real numbers, but that's not in any way meant to diminish that there are still real concerns. The president was dealt, unfortunately, a really bad hand. Biden handed him a global mess. He handed him at 1.9% inflation. He handed him an open border of 20 million people. Folks, the federal law enforcement workforce is not that big. It's not. There are only 38,000 FBI employees, only about 12,000 agents. When you factor out managers and headquarter people, there's probably only people out sick, all this other stuff. There's probably 4,000 or 5,000 agents working. That's it for the whole country of 330 million people. The president was left this mess, and I believe he's done an admirable job. But it's not good enough to say that. A lot more ahead, folks. We'll be right back.
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0: You got to paint a contrast and say to people out there, you have a choice. If you fail to vote and you allow the other side to win, this is the kind of stuff you're going to get be looking at. It's going to be shoved down your throat like syrup of Ipecac. Here you go. Take it, Johnny. It tastes great. Throw it up. That's the point. We got to get rid of the poison. You got rid of the poison. The poison with these stupid liberal ideas. Here is a Long Island congressman I know very well. This guy is really a buffoon, folks. His name is Tom Suozzi. The only reason I know this guy well is when I was a young Secret Service agent, I was in our office, our Secret Service agent office in Long Island. It was in Melville. Melville's right near the Huntington area out there. And Hillary Clinton at the time is running for U.S. Senate. That's how old I am. And, you know, she was the first lady. So she would come out to Long Island a lot to events, or Long Island, as they say, from New York, right? And Suozzi, who was one of these, like, my daughter calls him, I'm not into the kid lingo, but my daughter's 14. She calls him like pick me guys. You ever hear this thing, Jim? Pick me. Like, look, pick me, pick me. Everyone knows that kid from Tom Suozzi's the pick me guy. Hey, pick me. Look at me. He would show up at these events for Hillary Clinton. We'd be at. He would show up last minute. He would like announce he was coming in like he was like the king of Siam. Like we were supposed to get palm fronds and wave him in. The guy's a clown. He pretends to be like some pseudo moderate when he needs votes. And then he says crap like this. You want to elect the Democrats again? Okay. How do you feel about legalizing, providing amnesty for millions of people in the country illegally? How do you feel about that? The answer is Tom Suozzi's telling you how to feel. He's like, hey, vote for us. We're going to do it. No, he's not dumb enough to say that. No, he is. He just said it. Here's the receipts. Check this out.
1: My number one issue is to try and get a resolution on immigration. My biggest desire, my biggest goal of what I want to accomplish in politics right now is I want to legalize 7 or 8 or 9 or 10 million people in our country so they will not be subject to deportation.
2: Dude.
3: How does someone say that out loud?
0: Thank you. Thank you, Producer Jim. There has been a mass revolt against the Biden, Kamala Harris open order, open borders policies led to one of the biggest presidential landslides in modern history, President Trump winning every swing state. And you've got this guy in an area of Long Island, by the way, that is not deep blue. Jim and I know New York very well. It is not deep blue. It's actually a relatively moderate Democrat place. It was Republican when I grew up, but it changed. But it is not full of green-haired Karens. It isn't. And he's out there, a place that's been ravaged by illegal immigration, Suffolk and Nassau County, where Suozzi is in Nassau. And he's out there openly saying, as if like this isn't being recorded, what are you saying? We're going to, my first call. And he doesn't only say he wants to do it. He's like, this is my most important thing. Notice what he doesn't say. Not affordability. It's not this, crisis in Iran. You know, it's not crime. It's not a growing economy. It's not AI, data centers, whatever your topic is, your flock cameras, whatever it may be. It's on his number one priority is we need to legalize millions of people who came here illegally. Thank you, Congressman Suozzi, for letting us all know where you stand. Now, you may be saying fairly enough. All right, Dan, this is just a tool congressman from New York. Like, why are we paying attention to this idiot? Because, folks, I swear to you on my right arm, this is a mainstream position in the Democrat Party. There's probably less than 5 or 6 Democrats in the House and outside of Federer and probably no one in the Senate who believe the opposite, that you shouldn't legalize these people. I'm being gracious with 5. This is a mainstream Democrat position. There is an election coming up. This is elections. I'll get into this later, but elections, like the sports analogy just fails. I'll explain to you. I use it sometimes too. Like, this team playing that team. No, it's not, because there's too many variables out of your control in sports. Whether, you know, how's the number 3 hitter feeling this day? He's got a hangnail. He's not in the mood. His girlfriend broke up with him. It was like the weirdest thing. We hired this guy once to work a party and his girlfriend broke up with him. And it's a true story. And I'm like, what's going on here? This isn't like a counseling session. Like, it was like the weirdest thing. Like, there's too many variables out of your control. There is a variable in your control in an election. You know what it is? It's you. If you show up and vote in the numbers we did in the presidential election, we will win. If you don't, we lose. It's that simple. There's no other variable. We'll be right back.
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2: So we know they're all in for legalizing millions of illegals who are here. He just said it. Here's another one. Here's Ro Khanna. Now, you would think, again, the Democrats, all they're talking about up to this election, even though they caused the affordability crisis with Biden's 9% inflation and his just blowout spending agenda where they had to print a lot of money, you would think Ro Khanna and Swazi would say, my number one issue, Producer Jim, is affordability and finding a way to get prices up. No, it's legalizing millions of people, his own words. And Ro Khanna is like, you know what our another important agenda is? Impeachment. That's great, Ro. That has worked out for you so well in the past. Your 47 other impeachments have been just amazing. They've been so great. Maybe we should, what's that thing like? You know, it reminds me of the old Friends episode when the phone is ringing. And Chandler tells Joey, you know, that'll stop if you pick it up. You know, the pain in your face will stop, too, when you stop banging your head off the desk. They keep banging their head on the desk and letting the phone ring. They could stop it by just picking up. They've tried this impeachment thing. It has been an epic fail. An epic fail in every respect. So surely they're not going to waste their time with that again. Your time. Oh, no, they will. Check this out.
3: Impeaching President Trump a third time a mistake for Democrats?
4: No, it's not, because it's not about Donald Trump. He's going to be a lame duck and, in my view, largely increasingly irrelevant. The point is to stand up for the Constitution. Impeachment says that you can't get into an illegal war in Iran without constitutional approval. Impeachment says that you can't just start firing federal employees when in defiance of what Congress says. Impeachment says you can't do deals with foreign governments to allegedly enrich your own family. It's about setting a standard, and the Democrats can impeach to uphold constitutional values and at the same time have a first 100-day agenda that deals with the cost of living, to have child care. I unleashed a free child care plan, to have an increase in minimum wage, to have paid family leave, to tax the billionaires. We can do both.
2: It's free, Jim, too. I didn't even catch that at the end. Free childcare. It's all free, folks. People are volunteering their time. No, they're getting paid. Yeah, by who? Oh, by you, the taxpayer. He's just stealing your money to do it. I love when they say it's free, and morons will, it's free, man. It's free. Really? People are volunteering? No, they're not volunteering. So they're getting paid? By who? Oh, you. Yeah, you're paying them. I love his other line, too. Like, yeah, we're going to impeach him. Even, was that Kristen Welker or whatever? She's like, you're going to impeach him a third time? Like, you kind of, like, fell on your face the first two times. And he goes, no, it's not about President Trump. Nah, dude, you're right. It's about, like, Chester Arthur. Maybe James K. Polk. Like, that's what it's about. He is the president, correct? Folks, contrast. Contrast. You have a choice. There is a real penalty for a miss in this election. We got to stay focused. We got to stay strong, and we've got to show up. It's not a sports game. It's not. You don't need the quarterback to have a good day. You are the quarterback. Just throw the touchdown, go and vote, and we will stand a chance, at least a chance, of staving off one of the worst midterm election disasters we'd ever see, because all of the good stuff that happened is going to get flushed right down the toilet with these two idiots, Swazi and Ro Khanna. More coming up next. We'll be right back.
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0: Folks, I've got a lot more ahead for you today, including the theme of today's show, which is critical, which is it is not good enough. It's not even remotely good enough to go out there and tell people who may be struggling. Maybe there's some regional crisis going on. Maybe there's some issue going on large agricultural farms in, say, Iowa. You can't go and tell those people, disregard your concerns, vote for us anyway, just forget it, like everything's great, you know, shut up, quiet down. That's not an electoral strategy. What you want to do is you want to lay out all of the numbers, the facts and the data on why that, you know, the president's agenda is going to be good going forward because of what we did in the past. But you also have to warn them off to the alternative. And the Democrat alternative is just horrendous. And as I'll show you in the next coming segments, even some people in the left-wing media who don't even like President Trump are starting to wake up to the fact that in aggregate and in total, yes, there are things we need to fix, that the economy and other things are motoring along pretty well. And when they're saying it, you know it's a struggle because they can't stand this guy. Winning elections are hard. Okay, I get that. But electoral dynamics and tactics are not complicated. I'm not kidding. Whereas in sports, you have to deal with 1,000 variables that are out of your control. The weather, you have to deal with, is a crowd at a home or away stadium excited or not? You have to deal with things like, did the quarterback go out drinking the night before? There are 1,000 things you can't control about a sports game. So although I use sports analogies for elections, Democrats versus Republicans, Auburn versus Vanderbilt this weekend, right? It's actually not a great analogy. Because the difference with elections is the formula is simple. There is no other variable other than if you show up in the numbers we showed up when President Trump was on the ballot, we win. Dan, you're oversimplifying it. I am not. I promise you, the math works. I'm going to show you in a second. We've even done some great news out of the Supreme Court in the swing state of Ohio. I'll show you that coming up in a minute, too. If we show up, we will win. The problem is there's a lot of doom and gloom out there and people who don't want you to show up. So they're constantly telling you, stay home. Everything sucks. Yeah, that's a great freaking idea, losers. Stay home and hand the government over to Mamdani, AOC, hair gel in California. Like, that's a great idea. The only person you're teaching a lesson is your kids who are going to grow up in a country that falls apart. That's not a lesson. Sorry, but more coming up next. We'll be right back.
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Folks, number one, why do I say is everything we're being told about the midterms possibly wrong? Listen, it could be a massive blue wave. People don't show up. It will be. Number one, Republican polling, folks, has not been right since like the beginning of time. Since whenever time started and our omnipotent God started the clock on time, the time-space continuum, polling on Republicans is almost always wrong. Nearly every single time. We've been told about Texas and others that's going blue and all this other stuff. It will if you don't show up, but the polling is almost never right. Republicans just don't like responding to polls. I don't know what it is, folks. Maybe you're afraid the person on the phone is recording you and you don't want to be canceled by your liberal boss. I don't know, but you know as well as I do, doom and gloom polls about Republicans are almost never right. So I'm not going to tell you to disregard the polls. Some of them may be somewhat more accurate than others. I'm just telling you, as a general ecosystem of where we stand, this is the worst thing ever. It is not the worst thing ever. The polls have been saying that forever, and they've been wrong. Second, when you look at polls on Democrats, do you approve of the current socialist DSA takeover, the Democrat Party? There are huge, not small chunks of Democrats who say, no, I don't approve of this. I don't like this either. So if you're telling me it's the worst thing ever because Republican, the voter sentiment is down, also, why aren't you acknowledging the counterparty to this, the Democrats, who've already told pollsters, because they do answer polls, we don't like this socialism thing. Not all of them, but a good chunk of them are saying this is not for us.

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1: Reasonable, nuanced approach for an outlet that likes to bash President Trump. Hey, here's the numbers. What are the receipts, Dan? Okay, here they are. It's not me. It's Axios. Weekly claims for U.S. unemployment insurance remain near 57-year... Year? Is that a typo? Does that mean week? So 57-year low for U.S. unemployment. That's a good thing, right? We want people to be employed, right? We don't like unemployment. I'm only 51 years old. We haven't seen unemployment this low since 6 years before I was even born. I'm just saying, process this whole thing. Don't ignore diesel. Here's another one. The S&P 500 finished Friday less than 1% from its record high. good, right? Here's some more. Fresh data on capital goods orders. I'll get this later. In other words, factories, people who are building things that build things in the United States. That's the best way to talk about capital goods. It's companies building things that build things. You need factories. You need a capital infrastructure in the United States. Capital goods orders suggest the AI infrastructure boom is one of the largest investment business, or arguably one of the largest investment businesses in U.S. history, is alive and well. And Wall Street analysts are predicting quarter three corporate profits for these S&P companies to rise 29% versus the same quarter last year, according to FactSet data. Folks, I'll just throw one more in there, although there's 100 other things I can talk about and will. Median household income. In other words, a rough average, mean, median, and mode measures of central tendency, a rough average of household income, that's you and me, American households, is the highest it's been in decades at $87,000. Yes, there are people struggling. Yes, gas prices will come down when we finally clean out this Iranian mullah mess, which had to be done. But folks, the economy, Axios is telling you, is remarkably strong. What I'm trying to get at is you want to turn the economy over now to a group of socialists that are going to implement confiscatory taxes, government binge spending, and open borders again, and paying people to come in the country on welfare who don't even belong here? Like, how is that going to fix the diesel prices? It's not. More coming up next. We'll be right back.
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5: Your Southwest Mississippi forecast from the National Weather Service calls for sunshine today and high near 91 degrees. Tonight, mostly clear, low around 65. Sunshine tomorrow, high near 91. Mostly clear tomorrow night, low around 70. A 50% chance of afternoon rain on Thursday, high near 91.
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1: And another reason I'm not buying the doom and gloom, if you show up, we will win.

is we had another huge W on elections. Yes, we did not get the SAVE Act. I wish we had. I wish Senate leadership had been stronger on this and listened to Mike Lee. I'm not in the U.S. Senate. I can only, there's only certain things I can control, and that's not one of them. However, this is a huge deal. This is from Open Source Zone. Last week, it was on Friday after I did the show, the Supreme Court let the Trump administration use a revamped federal voter eligibility database, which lets states use Social Security records to check voter citizenship on a 6-3 vote. Folks, this is a huge deal. The SAVE database, not related to the SAVE Act, has voter bona fides, where if we have someone on a voter roll that doesn't belong, it's now going to be easier to detect. Is it going to wipe out every single instance of voter fraud? It is not. Is it a thing that's happening that the doomers tell you is not happening? It is. Is it a good thing? It is. Here's another one out of the state of Ohio. Court reinstates Ohio law requiring proof of citizenship for voter registration. Another good thing. Again, is it going to solve every case of voter fraud in Ohio? It is not. Is it a step unquestionably in the right direction for the nation? It's a swing state and great for Ohio, great for the nation. Yes, it is. Folks, campaigns are what? Snapshots, sound bites, and contrasts. Painting a contrast. You have a choice. In other words, if you ignore the contrast and only focus on some of the things that have not happened on the Republican side, I acknowledge that. Diesel prices are high. Gas prices are not where we need them to be, although nowhere close to where they were in Biden and Obama. That's the irony of this. That's why I bring this up. You put together the Trump record on the border, on crime, on the manufacturing renaissance, median household income, the unemployment rate, the poverty rate being so low. It is unquestionable you want this team in charge and not the Democrats. It's not even close. No reasonable person would want to put socialists in charge of an economy when they got us in this mess we're in. The reason we're in an inflation, I don't want to call crisis because 9% was a crisis under Biden, is because of Biden. 80% of this price increase is due to him and the Democrat administration prior. Folks, snapshots, sound bites, and contrast. And if the energy on the ground is so terrible and everybody hates Trump and hates the Republicans and it's going to be a blue wave, it will be a blue wave if you don't show up. Then, listen, why do we see this weekend down in Rocky Top, the Tennessee-Texas game? It's not AI. It's Air Force One flying over the stadium. President Trump went down there. So, listen, it's Tennessee-Texas. There's no doubt it's probably not a representative sample size. Probably not a bunch of huge libs showing up to watch a Tennessee-Texas game. But President Trump rolls out to the game, goes out, does his thing. And you would think it were boos and people screaming and yelling. But that's not what happened. Again, I'm not pretending this is some rigorously tested sample size poll around the country. Just you constantly telling me how much everyone around the world like hates President Trump. And that's not what I see here. Show that video of him popping out yesterday. Wherever the guy goes, he still brings people to rallies and still listen to this. Again, it's not some scientifically tested poll. But, you see these people in the crowd. They seem pretty excited to see him. Folks, if we don't show up in this election and hand the country to socialists, Islamo fanatics, and some of these people who openly, actively support terrorists, this will be the biggest political fumble in American history. I got to tell you, I will be astonished if, despite a closed border, violent crime getting crushed, and I got a big interview on that coming up later in the week, that the statistics I just told you about the economy, that despite all of that, if we get destroyed in a blue wave, I'll be stunned. I will be absolutely stunned by the whole thing. Biden produced none of that, and it wasn't even a red wave. Folks, Scott Jennings, he's been on the show before. I really like Scott's commentary. I like to branch out, and I'm going to show you this clip in a minute, take a short break, and I'll get right back to it. He brings up a point I've been making to you forever. I even saw Spencer Pratt bring up a point I bring up all the time in his X feed about how debating leftists, you're not going to get through to them, but you're always debating for the third person listening. The leftist doesn't care. Someone else listening does. That was great. I'm glad he put that out there. Scott Jennings brought this up in an appearance he did on his radio show where he's talking about contrast. Yes, not everything's perfect. We get that. However, look at what the other side

0: it wants to do. The contrast matters. Don't forget that. Quick break. I'll get right to that. It's a good soundbite, so no, stay tuned.
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0: Okay, here's the great Scott Jennings on something I brought up to you often. How don't neglect the contrast. Talking about all the great stuff the president's going to do and has done is fantastic. But not contrasting it with the awful stuff the Democrats are going to do is a recipe to lose an election because people forget how awful the Biden years was. You have to remind them. Check this out.
1: It's tough out there. That's true. The Real Clear Politics polling average has President Trump at about a 38.8% approval and nearly a 60% disapproval. He's underwater by more than 21 points. But Republicans would be foolish to wave it away. Voters are telling us the environment is difficult and affordability is a major reason why. You can't talk people out of their lived experience. They know it's expensive. It would be foolish to try. But what can you do? You can acknowledge it. You can give them an honest assessment of how we got here and why. And you can tell them what you've done about it and what you plan to do. And you can create a contrast with the opposition. What would Democrats do if handed power? Would impeaching Donald Trump, opening the border, and raising taxes make gas cheaper? Of course not. But that's the general plan that you get from most Democratic discourse. You can have this debate, and you can also remind people from whence we came. Most of the high cost of living people are experiencing now happened under Democrats. To hear them screeching today, blaming Republicans, is akin to the arsonist shouting at the firefighters. They aren't bringing the buckets fast enough.
0: I love that analogy at the end. I think I may steal that. I'll footnote it, Scott. It is. It's like there's a raging fire in your house. You know, the guy sets the fire and then he's screaming at these firemen, come on, speed it up, you lazy bums. Like, what? One of the most overused words in the English language is hyperbole. People, Biden used to use it all the time. Hyperbole is basically exaggeration for effect. You know you're exaggerating. It's for effect. Like, man, I ate so much. I feel like I gained 1,000 pounds. You didn't gain 1,000 pounds. It's exaggeration for effect. But everybody knows what you're doing. No one actually believes you gained 1,000 pounds. It is not hyperbole to tell you that if the Democrats are in charge, they will burn the house down because we saw what they did. You saw the open border. You saw the defund the police initiative. You've seen all of this. Now, here's one. Here's part two of this video. I rarely use two pieces of it, but this was good. Here's Scott talking about a contrast that, okay, affordability is an issue that matters.

0: to Americans. We can and should do a, you know, better on this, especially when it comes to fuel prices. I get it. But however, we're nowhere near the affordability crisis Biden handed off to this president, who's at least trying to fix it. And his numbers are far better. You want to go back to basically unfettered immigration, people jumping on the welfare rolls? You don't think the Democrats will do that, open the border again? You think that's going to make life more affordable, giving away your tax dollars to people in the country legally? Pay close attention to what Scott talks about here with the public charge rule. If you haven't heard of this, you should. It's probably the single most important issue when it comes to the economics of illegal immigration, because Milton Friedman once said, you can have open borders or you can have a welfare state, but you can't have both. The economics don't work. Check this out.
1: You also have to recognize openings when they are staring them in the face. And I think there's one right now that goes right to the affordability issue. Democrats have handed the Republicans a major issue if they choose to use it. 22 Democratic states and the District of Columbia have just sued the Trump administration over the new public charge rule. A separate group of cities led by New York has sued as well. Smiling communist Mamdani is the face of this lawsuit. The question is simple. When someone asks to come to America permanently, should the government be allowed to consider whether that person is likely to depend on public assistance, aka welfare? Do we want massive numbers of immigrants coming here who are likely to immediately go on welfare, who will become public charges? It is a fair question. If you are so concerned about affordability and how we're spending tax dollars and public resources, why is your party suing to put as many non-citizens on welfare as possible? It's a question every Democrat in America ought to have to answer.
0: Republicans, please take Scott's advice here. I can make a case to you that this is, I know 80-20, I can make a case to you it's 95-5. When people, I mean amongst real voters, not amongst, you know, green-haired lunatics who don't even vote and scream about the Pearl Jam concert they went with. I'm not talking about that.
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Folks, the numbers are everywhere. The crime numbers, too. When you got Bill Maher, again, I don't want to just cite Republican voices, because I want to show you how people don't even like President Trump. Yeah, they've had dinner a couple times, but Maher's been a pretty harsh critic of President Trump on a number of matters. Maher's got a show. It gets some decent clippings, some decent views. Here's Bill Maher and the crime numbers, which we have an interview coming up later in the week on this. They're going to release some new numbers. Folks, crime

0: matters. Why does it matter? Because you don't want to get dead. You don't want your kids dead, and you want to live in a safe neighborhood. This isn't hard. Here's Bill Maher, like liberals. Are you seriously complaining about this stuff? Like, I don't get it. Don't we all want low crime, right? Like, what kind of crazy lunatic do you have to be advocating for a crime? Check this out.
1: Not just drug crime that's way down. It's all crime. And again, probably much of it is not political. It's because you can't move 2 inches in America without being tracked, photographed, and followed by a flock camera. But it's also because when Democrats expand the safety net, there are less desperate people. And because Trump is a badass. No, I don't agree with many of his methods, like how they sometimes just deport people to countries where they have absolutely no connection, like Meghan and Harry. Is doing it this way the right thing? No. But it's just childish to pretend that when you elect around and find out president, a no more Mr. Nice Guy, boot in your ass, V for Vendetta, kick ass and take names, say hello to my little friend president, that's not going to have some effect on crime. He has a UFC fights on the lawn. I think the bad guys got the message.
0: Bill Maher's tired of the left. He is. We're never going to be buddies. Clearly, he's been a pretty harsh critic of President Trump on other matters. But tell me what he said is not true. What part's not true? The president came into office with, it's overused but still valid, the FAFO mentality. And he is the badass on this. He told us at the FBI early, bring me bad guys. Follow the Constitution. Get it done. I want bad guys. And then we had the lowest crime rates in American history, and the liberal media outside of Mars acting like it's some big mystery. Why? Because they're full of crap and they hate this guy. You're telling me that this president, who, by the way, can count on almost no votes whatsoever from the blue cities he cleaned up, Chicago, Washington, D.C., he will get no votes there or close to no votes. You're telling me that this president is just lying and making this up, that the violent crime and murder rate are down to the lowest levels in recorded U.S. history because we're just making it up. So the murder rate. So what did we, I don't understand. Like, there really are murders. And what did we do? We buried them in the backyard of the studio. Yeah, that's what happened. Cass sent me a text last week. Hey, dude, do you have space in the back of your studio where we can hide some dead? I said, yes, Cash. I will get Ronnie Kirchman in here who did our studio, and we'll get a big backhoe. We'll crack up the back of the parking lot. We'll bury a bunch of dead people, and then we'll pave right over it so nobody will know. How do you hide dead people? Someone misses them or finds this thing called a body. Why doesn't the body move? Because they're dead. So when they're Biden crime numbers, they're fantastic. And we should all trust everything they say. When it's a Trump administration crime number on the murder rate where people are freaking dead, what's his line? And I don't know, man. I don't think we should try. And you want to vote for these people? And if these Republican, if these Republicans are so bad and these Democrat-led states are so wonderful, they're such utopian fairylands, everybody loves living in blue states, J.B. Pritzker told you, then how come everybody's fleeing? Liberals, can you just answer me this question?
2: Don't think you need to think about your brain health? Think again. 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And we're here to help you rethink everyday choices that matter. 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And choosing not to skip that workout. 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
1: Fox News, I'm CJ Papa. The UK air base, the site of a potential terror plot against U.S. forces under heavy guard. President Trump reacting to the decision by UK authorities to release the five suspects on bail.
2: We know everything about them. We would not have released them.
1: Secretary of State Marco Rubio telling Fox's Hannity a foreign actor was involved. Two U.S. Navy aviators ejecting while landing their plane on the USS Dwight D. Eisenhower aircraft carrier off the coast of Virginia. Four sailors aboard the vessel were injured, the Navy calling it a mishap. And Lindsay Clancy returns to court nearly 4 weeks after the mistrial in her murder case for the death of her three kids. Her defense will ask
3: the request for acquittal. The other one asked for the case to be dismissed on the grounds of double jeopardy.
1: Fox's Nate Foy in Plymouth, Massachusetts. The hearing begins later this morning. 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
5: Your Southwest Mississippi forecast from the National Weather Service calls for sunshine today and a high near 91 degrees. Tonight, mostly clear, low around 65. Sunshine tomorrow, high near 91. Mostly clear tomorrow night, low around 70. A 50% chance of afternoon rain on Thursday, high near 91.
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7: I'm Kelly Bennett for Super Talk Mississippi News. New court documents have been released involving the two Ole Miss students who passed away. Fox's Natalie Chuck is in Oxford.
8: According to an arrest affidavit filed by the Lafayette County Metro Narcotics Unit, these photos show the kratom or kratom-like pills recovered after freshman Aiden Hamilton and junior Robert Strang both died Monday, one on campus and one off campus. Investigators say a substance linked to 7-hydroxymetragine, known as 7-OH, which is listed on those packages. It's also a substance that the DEA just classified as a Schedule 1 drug last month. The court documents do not say exactly where the students got these pills or confirm whether either died from an overdose, but investigators traced Aiden's bank records in the days leading up to his death to a nearby tobacco shop.
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7: It'll be sunny today with highs around 90. According to the National Weather Service, low humidity and breezy conditions will increase the risk of wildfires, especially across northern Mississippi. Be sure to take precautions with any outdoor burning or activities that could create sparks near dry vegetation and heed local burn bans. A look at your state forecast. Northern Mississippi will be sunny with highs near 90. Tonight will be mostly clear with lows in the lower 60s. Central Mississippi will be sunny with highs in the low 90s. Tonight will be mostly clear with lows in the mid 60s. And southern Mississippi will be sunny with highs in the upper 80s. Tonight will be mostly clear with lows in the mid 70s. For more Mississippi news, follow us on Facebook, X, or online at supertalk.fm.
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1: Good morning, and welcome in Mornings with Richard Cross, Super Talk Mississippi, streaming at supertalk.fm and Super Talk TV. Glad to be with you on a crisp, cool morning across most of the state of Mississippi. It's got a nice feel walking outside in North Mississippi where I am. What about it, David, in Jackson? Did it feel okay when you walked out of the house this morning?
2: Oh, definitely the same down here. Had my sport coat on, and as soon as I walked out, I'm like, yeah, this was a good choice. Yeah, felt nice. Really nice.
1: I did not go with long sleeves, but could have. You could have absolutely thrown a sweatshirt on this morning, walked outside for your coffee, and been just fine. Thanks for joining us. Mornings is presented by Community Bank. Whoa, hold on, David. Did I just see a tie on this morning? You said sport coat. I just assumed that meant you threw it on over a golf shirt or a button-up shirt, and I just saw you pop up on. There we go.
2: Yeah, I woke up just a little bit earlier and said, grab a tie, see what'll happen, you know?
1: Okay.
2: Normally, I don't wear ties because I've had a long-standing opposition to ties, so much so that while I was traveling in Croatia, I was looking for the grave of the Croat who invented ties so I could spit on his grave.
1: Oh.
2: I am 99% against ties.
1: And yet this morning you just said, hey, I think I will.
2: Yeah, I said, let me just give it a shot. Let me see what happens. And I'm not too happy with it, to be honest. I'm looking in the video feed here. It's not straight. The knot's horrible. So, again, my hatred of ties continues. Yeah. And that's because I was forced, for the first 7 years of school, I was forced to wear a tie every day.
1: Okay. School uniform deal?
2: School uniform deal, you know. And, to this day, I still don't like them. But, you know, something special for you, Richard.
1: Well, that's awfully nice of you. Awfully kind. I appreciate that.
2: I do my best.
1: We got lots to get to this morning, including a couple of good conversations that are on the way with guests that have agreed to spend part of their morning with us. We thank you for doing the exact same thing. Tuesday looks sunny, dry, and this afternoon hot across most of Mississippi. Afternoon temperatures running well above normal for late September. Essentially no rain expected with dry conditions that have created a fire weather concern in some spots. Might be good news on that front as it looks like there is rain that is coming this weekend. But for now, in North Mississippi, sunny throughout the day. Upper 50s, low 60s as you wake up this morning. Afternoon highs in the mid to upper 80s. Oxford going to reach 87 this afternoon with calm winds and no rain expected. In central Mississippi, going to be a little bit hotter. Expect abundant sunshine. Morning lows, low 60s, and highs this afternoon in the low to mid 90s. 93 for you this afternoon. Jackson, 94 in Greenwood. Greenville could hit 95. Sunny and warm in the southern part of the state. Low 90s for your highs. Hattiesburg, 93 for you today. Gulfport, Pascagoula, both of you at 90 degrees. And even on the coast, not much of a chance for rain. JB checks in. He says, good morning from house. It's 54 outside. Enjoy that. Another good morning on the text line. Appreciate you reaching out as well. Basketball star Kevin Durant is 38 years old today. He was born September 1988, one of the greatest scorers in basketball history. He's won two NBA championships, two NBA Finals MVP awards, and he was the 2014 NBA MVP. At 6'11", he's one of the most decorated players in American basketball history. Halsey is 32. Ashley Nicolette Frangipane? We'll go with that.
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1: September 1994, her birth, the singer-songwriter, broke through with Badlands and became a major pop star with hits including Without Me, Bad at Love, and Closer with the Chainsmokers. She's won multiple Billboard Music Awards and earned several Grammy nominations. So if you're a Halsey fan, there you go. Calvin Johnson. Somewhat common name. Uncommon athlete. When your nickname is Megatron, Calvin Johnson was one of the NFL's most dominant receivers during 9 seasons with the Detroit Lions. He set the NFL single-season receiving yardage record with 1,964 yards in 2012. He was inducted into the Pro Football Hall of Fame. Did not play in the NFL nearly as long as some players do. He was ready to hang it up. But if you rewind to his college days, was a unique story there as well. In a run-first, option-heavy offense at Georgia Tech, Calvin Johnson is the best receiver to ever play at that school. When they threw the ball, everybody knew it was going to Megatron, and they couldn't do anything about it. Could not stop him. Can't help but wonder what Megatron in college would have looked like in some of the more high-powered college offenses of the day. Florida kind of immediately comes to mind. Whew! Bryant Gumbel is 78 today. He was born in 1948. The longtime television journalist and sportscaster spent 15 years as co-host of NBC's Today show. He later became the host of HBO's Real Sports with Bryant Gumbel, which ran for nearly 3 decades. Jerry Lee Lewis, play that piano, my friend.
0: You shake my nerves and you rattle my brain. Too much love drives a man insane. You broke my wind, but what a thrill. Great balls of fire.
1: Rock and roll pioneer born September 29th, 1935 in Faraday, Louisiana. Just across the Mississippi River from Natchez, he was nicknamed the Killer. Lewis became famous for his explosive piano performances and classics, including Great Balls of Fire, a whole lot of shaking going on, and others. Passed away at 87 back in 2022. The great Jerry Lee Lewis. Let me get you going this morning. All right, how about the singing cowboy? Gene Autry was born on this day in 1907, became one of America's biggest entertainment stars through movies, radio, television, and music. His recordings include Because You're Not a Musician If You Don't Have a Christmas Album, Rudolph the Red-Nosed Reindeer, Here Comes Santa Claus, and Back in the Saddle Again. Three that you can kind of sing with, even if you really don't know all the words. And finally, Enrico Fermi was born in 1901. The Nobel-winning physicist was one of the giants of the 20th century in the science.

0: science space. He led the team that produced the world's first controlled nuclear chain reaction. Did so in Chicago in 1942. Later, he was part of the Manhattan Project. Those are some of your famous birthdays on this day, September 29th. In 1789, the United States Army was formally established. Congress passed legislation establishing a permanent military force under the new United States Constitution. The force was tiny by modern standards, but this day is an important date in the institutional development of the Army. In 1938, Adolf Hitler met with British Prime Minister Neville Chamberlain, French Prime Minister Edouard Daladier, and Italian dictator Benito Mussolini in Munich. The resulting agreement allowed Nazi Germany to take the Sudetenland from Czechoslovakia in return for Hitler's promise of no further territorial expansion. Czechoslovakia, however, was not included in the negotiations. This agreement became perhaps history's most famous example of the policy of appeasement. Hey, if we give you this, will you stop a little bit? You've been all over that part of the world, David.
1: Yeah, and we're just so fortunate that that guy, what was his name, Hitler, kept his word. I mean, can you imagine what could have happened? The possibilities.
0: If he had been willing to double cross or
1: just not
0: triple cross.
1: Yeah.
0: Phew. More on this day. News headlines coming up. Morning sports update as well. We'll get to all of it with you. Mornings with Richard Cross. Thanks for starting your day with us. Fill up that coffee cup. We'll be right back.

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0: 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In 1941, one of the things that, unless you are a World War II history buff, you probably don't know a whole lot about. Nazi forces began one of the largest mass shootings of the Holocaust at the Babi Yar Ravine outside of Kiev. Over 2 days, more than 33,000 Jewish men, women, and children were murdered by the Nazis. 2 days. Man, there is a lot of blood in the soil of what is Ukraine, present-day Ukraine. Whew. 1954 is when CERN was established. The convention establishing the European Organization for Nuclear Research came into force, again, 1954. The laboratory near Geneva would eventually become home to the large Hadron Collider and some of the most important experiments in modern particle physics, the work ongoing today. An explosion occurred at the Mayak nuclear facility near Kishtym in the Soviet Union in 1957, releasing substantial radioactive contamination. Soviet authorities kept the disaster a secret for years. It is now generally regarded as one of the world's most serious nuclear accidents, and so on brand for the Soviets to screw something up so badly and then try to cover it up and not let anybody know that it happened because of the embarrassment associated therein. Yeah, we cover up ourselves. 1966, General Motors officially unveiled the Camaro. It was the answer to Ford's wildly successful Mustang. Camaro went on sale for the 1967 model year and became one of America's iconic muscle cars. Crazy. From 1982, the first victim of the infamous Chicago Tylenol murders died after taking an extra-strength Tylenol capsule that had been laced with cyanide. Ultimately, seven people died. The still unsolved case transformed the consumer products industry and led to widespread adoption of tamper-resistant packaging. It is this particular issue that you have to blame for blister packs, having to wedge your thumbnail under the corner and separate the foil from the plastic and then peel back and hope you get a good peel, not one that like tears halfway through.
1: Yeah, it's a bit of an inconvenience, but if you're too young to remember, but that's one of the first news stories I remember hearing on the radio as a very young child. Yeah, matter of fact, in the parking lot of a grocery store there off a Frontage Road in Meridian, I remember hearing that. My mom was driving, and I remember hearing that story. And oddly enough, there was just another development in that story the other day. Police believe that they have the suspect narrowed down, but if I remember correctly, and I don't have the news story in front of me, he took his own life, I believe, is what happened. But they found like homemade cyanide in his location, and I think he was a chemist, if I'm not mistaken.
0: 44 years after the fact.
1: Yep.
0: How about that?
1: Yeah.
0: That is incredible. It's funny what you remember. There are two news stories that happened in relative proximity that are kind of the first that I remember, David. The Challenger space shuttle exploding.
1: Oh, yeah.
0: I was in kindergarten. I think it was kindergarten. And baby Jessica in the well.
1: Oh, yeah. Yeah, that was a big one, yeah.
0: That was wild.
1: And even though you probably didn't have a well anywhere near you, you were always cautious about where you were stepping for a good 5 years after that. Like,
0: yeah.
1: It's going to be Baby Richard next.
0: Whew. I think I was too big to fall in at that point, but it was scary deal.
1: Yeah.
0: We rewind to 1962. September 29th was a Saturday in 1962. With the backdrop of a back and forth between leadership in Mississippi and the federal government, Ross Barnett stepped onto the field at Jackson Memorial Stadium, Mississippi Veterans Memorial Stadium in Jackson, I should say, at halftime of an Ole Miss-Kentucky game, and defiantly grabbed the microphone.
2: I love Mississippi! I love her people! I'm accustomed! I love and I respect our heritage!
0: That was former Mississippi Governor Ross Barnett. As he was saying, I love Mississippi, and raising his arms in defiance on the football stadium field in Jackson on that Saturday night, the Kennedy administration was preparing for the possibility that federal forces would be necessary. Attorney General Robert F. Kennedy had concluded that additional federal personnel and potentially military forces would be needed to enforce James Meredith's admission into the University of Mississippi. Time for some news headlines. News headlines this morning, trying to keep you up to date with all that is happening right here in the state of Mississippi. Governor Tate Reeves has set a special election date for the vacant Senate District 34 seat. The governor's announcement occurred on Monday, just under a month after Senator Juan Barnett resigned from his post in the legislature. Barnett, Democrat from Heidelberg, represented District 34 in the Senate from 2016 until this past session. A special election to replace the veteran lawmaker will occur December 22nd of this year. Qualifying deadline coming up soon, October 8th. The Senate district spans Forest, Jasper, and Jones counties. Before stepping down from his seat, Barnett chaired the Corrections and vice-chaired the Enrolled Bills Committees. Also served on Appropriations, County Affairs, Energy, Public Health, and Welfare. He notably worked to ease the process of restoring the voting rights of nonviolent offenders. Before being elected to the legislature, Barnett was Heidelberg's mayor. So, qualifying deadline October 8th, special election December 22nd. Should there be a runoff, it would be in January 19th, which would be after the 2027 legislature.

0: legislative session has convened. Former Jackson area Federal Credit Union CEO Lee Bridges faces now federal charges tied to a $95 million embezzlement scandal. Charged Monday with theft of funds, making false statements, and filing false tax returns. A federal bill of information filed in the Southern District Court revealed Bridges is accused of using credit union funds for lavish vacations, luxury vehicles, jewelry, and homes both inside and outside Mississippi. If I remember correctly, there were some pretty extensive landscaping projects in there as well. She began working at the credit union in 1992, was promoted to CEO in 2021. The abuse of funds, though, is said to have begun a decade before she took over as an executive. Hid transactions by falsifying invoices and misrepresenting the actual cost if convicted. She faces up to 30 years in prison on the theft and false statements charges. A lot was made of the Ole Miss-LSU weekend on the field. What about off the field? $109 million in economic impact from the four-day period surrounding Ole Miss and LSU. 229,000 visitors to Oxford. That's up 44% year over year from the same weekend. Many guests traveled through downtown multiple times over a four-day period. Oxford recorded approximately 428,000 total visits to local businesses. Officials were able to calculate the economic impact by monitoring lodging, dining, retail, and transportation transactions along with other visitor spending habits. Thanks to everyone who visited. We're back with you after this.
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1: I'm Kelly Bennett for Supertalk Mississippi News. New court documents have been released involving the two Ole Miss students who passed away. Fox's Natalie Chuck is in Oxford.
2: According to an arrest affidavit filed by the Lafayette County Metro Narcotics Unit, these photos show the kratom or kratom-like pills recovered after freshman Aiden Hamilton and junior Robert Strang both died Monday.

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6: 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Yeah!

0: Just to give you a little perspective on that $109 million economic impact for Oxford, I suppose there is one caveat. They measured it as a four-day weekend as opposed to a three-day weekend. Because Thursday night you had the Ella Langley concert, and there are a lot of people in town for that. So last year, Visit Oxford did a study of economic impact of all the weekend home games. Now, these were three-day windows, but the highest was the weekend that Ole Miss hosted LSU. That was September 26th, 27th, and 28th. And there was a $73.8 million economic impact. So this year, September 17th through September 20th, $109 million. Whew! That is a big number. Big number.
1: Richard.
0: A hefty bond has been set for the third man. I'm sorry, David, go ahead.
1: No, I'm sorry. I jumped in a little late. My mic was off. I was going to ask, didn't I hear you say the most expensive hotel rooms in the world that weekend were in Oxford? Was that you that I heard say that?
0: I don't know that I said that specifically, but probably in terms of average per room. I mean, I'm sure there were some presidential suites in, you know, the Four Seasons in Dubai or wherever that maybe cost more. But, yeah, I mean, $1,600, $1,800 average rack rate for some of the hotels.
1: Yeah, wild, wild. Yeah, yeah. And, you know, it's
0: those who spent it that were Ole Miss fans probably walked away and said, yeah, it was worth it.
1: It was worth it. Yeah. And do you think they just went to Florida with that big smile on their face, ready for a repeat of the win? And, you know,
0: smiles. Based on the crowd shots of Ole Miss fans that were in attendance in Gainesville, I think most of them sat that game out. Had to take a weekend off after, for whatever reason.
1: Enjoy the high.
0: There you go. Third man arrested in connection with the murder of the Jackson woman that was found hanging. Eric Clark turned himself into law enforcement back on the 25th, though that was Saturday. Killing of Tasia Fortune. He joins Jarquez Ratliff, the 51-year-old, the 25-year-old Ernest Lloyd. He appeared in Jackson Municipal Court for his first appearance and was given

0: a bond, but boy, you're going to have to dig deep on this one. $5 million. Which means you got to come up with what? $500,000? With a bond bailsman? A bondsman? Whew. Whew. Wild story here as well. A Natchez man is dead. Domestic violence incident turned deadly for the suspect in Natchez on Sunday. According to officials, police department responded to Oak Ridge Manor Apartments early on Sunday morning to a domestic violence call. Upon arrival, that they found that the victim, with visible injuries from the reported assault, suspect Nicholas Jarrell was not at the scene, having left the residence before officers arrived. They promptly began searching the area for him. Shortly after police left, Jarrell reportedly returned to the victim's apartment and forcibly entered. Here comes round two. A second altercation then took place inside the apartment, leading to the suspect sustaining a stab wound to the chest. Officers returned to the scene along with emergency medical personnel, but despite life-saving efforts, Jarrell was pronounced dead. Afterward, officers transported the victim to the police department for further assistance and an interview regarding the incident. During the ongoing investigation, investigators have processed the scene and interviewed witnesses and are not revealing the name of the victim. No official word as to whether "don't start none, won't be none" will be in the police report.
1: Yeah, that's exactly what I was thinking. I mean, you play stupid games, right?
0: And you win stupid prizes. 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Major League Baseball's playoffs begin today. I will admit to you that I've gotten to the point in my life where I'm pretty engaged for the first week of the baseball season. I probably checked the standings, I don't know, maybe 25 times over the course of the year. In terms of games on television, if you can find them, probably watch bits and pieces of a dozen games. You compare that to college baseball, it's not even close. I guess what I'm saying is my interest is not what it once was. However, you roll around to the playoffs, and something grabs me, starts pulling on the tail of my shirt and say, it's time, it's time. And they roll out the bunting, and they do the full team lineups, and they jog from the dugout up and down the first base and third base line, and they line up and have the national anthem, and they sing God Bless America, and it's like, okay, everything's right again. Playoff baseball is back, and it starts today. It is possible that you are not even familiar with the format that we have for Major League Baseball's playoffs anymore. Six teams from the American League, six from the National League. The best and second best teams overall get first round byes, and they await the winners of best of three series. Those get started today. This afternoon,

0: Let's see. Philadelphia and Atlanta will play at 1 o'clock today on NBC. This is right, isn't it? I'm looking at one thing that says today and another that says, yeah, that is today. Philly and Atlanta this afternoon at 1 Central. How about NBC carrying baseball at 1 o'clock in the afternoon? Hey, what year are we in? And then tonight, the Red Sox and Yankees in Game 1 on NBC. I guess it's fitting that today is the day that JT Mitchell returns to work after becoming a dad break. And the Yankees and the Red Sox are going to get going again. And then Game 1 between the Cubs and the Padres is tomorrow, and the White Sox and the Astros get started tomorrow as well. Winner of the White Sox-Astros series will take on the Cleveland Guardians, who finished second in the American League. Winner of the Yankees-Red Sox best of three, all three games of which will be in New York. They get the Tampa Bay Rays. Braves-Phillies winner gets the Dodgers, and then the Cubs-Padres winner will meet the team that had the best record in all of baseball, the Milwaukee Brewers. Enjoy some playoff baseball today. I think Donald in Oxford agreed with me on ours. Donald in Kokomo, my apologies. Oh, no, I think he was talking about the Tylenol scandal. Steven in Fulton, who's your MLB team, Richard? Steven, I am a Yankees fan. And make no apologies for it.
1: Can we get a backstory on that? How did a young lad from Mississippi end up becoming a Yankees fan?
0: Yeah, I grew up a Braves fan and still like the Braves and would like to see them do well. Had some buddies from when I was in college that got drafted by and pitched for the Yankees. Got to see them play in Yankee Stadium, and I remember the first time that I was there, I'm like, this is great. Like, I'm in. I'm on board with the Yankees. I listened to a bunch of their games on the radio or streaming. Not so much anymore, but back in the John Sterling days, who was not a great play-by-play announcer, but he was this huge, bombastic personality and just kind of pulled you in. So it's just kind of a personal experience. I mean, first time I saw Yankee Stadium, like the grass, it was stepping from the dugout onto the field. Amazing. And just looked around, and it was like, this is, you feel the history. That was an old Yankee Stadium.
1: That's cool, man.
0: Good stuff. Thanks for asking. Mornings with Richard Cross, Super Talk Mississippi. We're back with you right after this.
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14: 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Well done. Congratulations. That'll make your day. No jackpot winner in Powerball last night. The jackpot for Wednesday night's drawing $409 million. I think we have officially reached the point of the contest where Richard is ready to start buying tickets. David, I had a buddy. I've told this story before. Said, I won't buy one until the jackpot's at $300 million. I was like, oh, yeah? Really? Right. Why is that the number? He goes, anything less than that would just make me a jerk.
15: And what about the people who say, oh, well, if you win, the government gets half of it anyway. Well, half of $300 million is still a nice chunk of change. If you think about it. I mean, where I'm from, at least, I don't know about you, but for me, that'll do for a nice weekend.
14: Well, $409 million for the jackpot, $170.2 million for the estimated cash value. In Mississippi, you would lose about 40%.
15: Mm-hmm.
14: So, you know, you'd still be in the $90 million range.
15: It's safe to say that would be worth my time. You know, can you imagine just sitting on the lottery ticket, you know, trying to get your affairs in order, trying to figure out the strategery of it all, knowing that you have a lottery ticket worth somewhere in the multi-hundred million dollar range?
14: It's got to go in a safe or locked deposit box right after you take a picture.

0: picture of it, make a digital copy. Don't tell anybody. Call a lawyer. Call an accountant.
1: You got to sign it too, right?
0: Yes, you do have to sign it.
1: There's a whole procedure that needs to happen when you win or come into, in any way, a large amount of money like that. And step one is shut your mouth.
0: Mississippi, a non-disclosure state, so you do not have to reveal your identity in Mississippi.
1: Perfect.
0: To which my response had always been, my response has always been, yeah, I wouldn't tell anybody, but there would be signs.
1: There would be signs, yep. And you know what would be fun is finding ways to help people and give away that money and you know, finding creative ways to do that. You know, and I say that sitting here knowing that I could probably afford to help more people than I do help now and contribute to more charities. So
0: I recognize.
1: Maybe God's looking at me and going, well, you're not gonna get it until you start stepping up your game with what you have now.
0: Possibly so. Possibly. Mega Millions at $300 million. The estimated cash value there is $124.1 million. That drawing is tonight. One more sports story for you. The SEC and South Carolina jointly announced a one-game suspension of Gamecocks star edge rusher Dylan Stewart yesterday for egregious contact against an Alabama player during their matchup on Saturday. Dylan Stewart punched Crimson Tide tight end Josh Ford in the helmet. Always thought that was stupider for the puncher than the one on the receiving end. Doesn't really hurt if you get punched in the helmet. Coach Shane Beamer for South Carolina said Sunday that Stewart was suspended indefinitely, not just for the punching incident, but for other reasons as well. He didn't outline these, but if you were watching, you could see that he refused to come off the field, was screaming at an assistant coach, screaming at his head coach. Not a good look. Dylan Stewart, a former freshman All-American and an All-SEC pick, regarded as one of the top edge rushers in the conference. He was recently projected as a top 10 pick in a mock draft. Somebody said he punched him three times. So three times the stupidity. Well done. Well done, Dylan Stewart. Watch those millions just disappear. So the NFL looks for reasons sometimes not to draft you. Got a question from Wayne in Moss Point. Richard, how do you feel about old Yankee Stadium and other old stadiums being torn down? I would put them in two categories. You have the old historically significant stadiums, like Yankee Stadium, old Yankee Stadium, which has been torn down, and Fenway Park and Wrigley. For what the Yankees spent on the new stadium, and it's nice. It's really nice. But it does not have the same character. It does not have the same feel as the old ballpark. I would have preferred to see them dump the, you know, I think they spent like $2 billion building the new one. Give me $1 billion of that to renovate the old stadium and keep it in the same place. It's just me. It's kind of the way that Fenway and Wrigley have gone. Renovations to the existing place without getting rid of the historic place. Now, if you're talking about those cookie-cutter flying saucers that were built in the 70s, 60s, blow those things up. Like Truist Park, where the Braves play, compared to Atlanta Fulton County Stadium, or before that, Turner Field, way better. Way, way better. Some of the new ballparks are fantastic. But yeah, there's some monuments out there that need to live on. 7 o'clock hour on the way right after the news. It's Mornings with Richard Cross, presented by Community Bank.
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3: News. I'm Gianna Gelosi. Top tech executives are heading to the White House today to talk about the future of AI as the Trump administration launches a new AI tool designed to make the federal government easier to navigate.
4: President Trump and House Speaker Mike Johnson are expected to meet for lunch with Meta CEO Mark Zuckerberg, OpenAI President Greg Brockman, NVIDIA CEO Jensen Huang, Anthropic CEO Dario Amodei, among other tech leaders, as OpenAI says it's canceling the release of its latest model over safety concerns.
3: Fox's Rich Edson. Lindsay Nancy Clancy going to be back in court this morning for the first time since her triple murder trial ended with a deadlocked jury.
5: We're expected to learn how her case will proceed, including an expected announcement from the Plymouth County DA's office about retrying the case, and if they decide to do that, what charges they plan on pursuing.
3: Fox's Nate Foy in Plymouth, Massachusetts. 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
7: Your Southwest Mississippi forecast from the National Weather Service calls for sunshine today and a high near 91 degrees. Tonight, mostly clear, low around 65. Sunshine tomorrow, high near 91. Mostly clear tomorrow night, low around 70. A 50% chance of afternoon rain on Thursday, high near 91.
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9: I'm Kelly Bennett for Supertalk Mississippi News. Two brothers have been sentenced to 20 years for manslaughter and 5 for shooting into a vehicle in Jackson. 18-year-old Jermaine Benfield and 21-year-old Jermaire Bracey pled guilty in connection with the death of Delvian Russell. According to court testimony, Russell was with friends at the Jubilee gas station on West Northside Drive in December of 2024 when shots were fired from a black Ford Flex. According to police, surveillance video showed a passenger get out of the vehicle and continue firing toward the gas station, hitting Russell. Investigators used camera footage to identify the vehicle's license plate, and that led to the arrest of the brothers. For more Mississippi news, follow us on Facebook, X, or online at supertalk.fm.
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9: Mississippi Senators Roger Wicker and Cindy Hyde-Smith voted in favor of a bill regulating college sports and the big money it produces. More from Fox's Gernal Scott.
13: The Protect College Sports Act got bipartisan support in the Senate, but not without disagreement. It creates a national standard instead of state-by-state rules on NIL, transfer eligibility, and conference size. Or as co-author, Texas Republican Ted Cruz put it,
14: "This bill puts an end to the chaos plaguing college athletics."
13: New Jersey Democrat Cory Booker expressed concern that athletes have not had enough of a voice.
15: "This is a bill going forward where college athletes and the organizations that represent them have not had a seat on the table."
13: The bill now goes to the House, which may not take it up until after the midterms.
9: Lawmakers voted down several amendments to the bill, including a measure that would have capped coach salaries.
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Long day yesterday in the United States Senate. I guess I should tell you who's coming up this morning. In about 10 minutes, we'll visit with Ruth Ann Rigby. She is a certified recovery specialist and crisis navigator. Had a really interesting Recovery Month article on drugs that families may miss, including counterfeit pills, kratom, and 7-OH, plus inhalants. We'll talk about some warning signs that you can watch for, how to respond to an overdose, and where families can turn for help. Look forward to visiting with Ruth Ann and hearing her story, how she started down this path. Also, at 8 o'clock this morning, legislator from the state of Mississippi, Michael Guest, U.S. House of Representatives, covers Mississippi's 3rd District. We will talk with him about all that is going on, or in some cases, not going on in Washington, D.C. That's all coming up. If you're a college football fan, or if you're not a college football fan, you may have heard about the Save College Sports Act, or Protect College Sports Act. That has been a conversation for years now, and it has cleared a pretty significant hurdle. Last night, the United States Senate voted in overwhelming bipartisan fashion, 77-22, to pass the Protect College Sports Act. The federal bill is aimed at reshaping the college sports industry, and it took a major step forward, but hold the celebration for now. This bill, as passed, heads to the House of Representatives. They say that the Senate is the deliberative body, and they certainly have been deliberate in getting to the finish line on this. The House passed a bill a while back. The Senate has made a bunch of changes to that bill. There are already reports from the House that say no shot that bill gets passed as it exists right now. The acrimony between the House and the Senate continues. Thomas says glad to hear the Senate can pass that, but not pass the Save America Act or anything to actually help Americans. I have mixed feelings about this, about the focus on this. This problem
in college sports, if you want to call it a problem, is one that was self-created. The NCAA, for a long, long time, buried its head in the sand when it comes to compensation of players, while watching revenues skyrocket, coaching salaries skyrocket. And you can feel however you want to about paying players. As the money got bigger, this was inevitable, that there was going to have to be some sort of a compensation model for the men and women who were responsible for the product on the field when everybody else was making money and they were not. And the conversation has evolved through the years from, well, they're scholarship athletes. They're getting a free education and a free place to stay and good health care, and that's better than what the average college student gets. And while there is some truth to that, and there was great value in those things, the opportunities that were afforded to student athletes that maybe the regular general population student was not afforded, the money was so big. College football in particular has become a multi-billion dollar industry, and you were going to get to this point eventually. But because the NCAA chose not to address it head on and proactively, they have spent hundreds of millions of dollars in lawsuits fighting and more times than not losing in courts. And leadership in college athletics has begged Congress to help to do something about it. Ted Cruz said from the beginning, our objective was not to squeak by with 60 or 61 votes, but to have a big bipartisan vote that demonstrates the importance of stepping in and saving and protecting and preserving college sports. President Trump is eager to sign this legislation. The president of the NCAA, Charlie Baker, former governor in Massachusetts, said in a statement on Monday night, student athletes from across the country in all three NCAA divisions worked hard to get this legislation moved, and thanks to their advocacy, the bill just received a massive bipartisan vote in the Senate. Now it moves to the U.S. House of Representatives, and there is much work left to do. The Congressional Black Caucus has already said it is against the bill as it exists right now. That would be much of the far left of the Democrat Party. The far right of the Republican Party has said that it does not like the legislation that was passed in the Senate. There are many hurdles remaining, including the fact that the House is on recess until the 9th of November. And they have been since the beginning of September. And that was on the heels of August being a month off. The House said they got their business done, they were waiting on the Senate, and there was no reason for them to stay in session. And so most House members returned to their home districts to campaign getting ready for the midterms. I suppose that all the work was done and there was nothing else that the House could have been in session for or been working on.

0: regardless, people are citing this as a big, big win. Whether or not it's a big win or not is up for debate. Ultimately, you've got to get legislation across the finish line. If the House makes amendments to the Senate's bill and passes them, then it will have to go back to the Senate, and who knows? Because the makeup of Congress is going to look different 2 months from now than it does right now, especially into the new year. After the midterm elections, you will have kind of a lame duck period where not a lot gets done, and that which does get done is sometimes pretty self-serving. You have legislators that are either on their way out that will just vote however they really want to vote because they think there's no repercussion for how their vote goes. And then you have others that are just prepping for the new legislative term. The House settlement set spending limits. College sports officials have struggled to close loopholes that the wealthiest schools are using to construct rosters that far exceed the cap. Senators Ted Cruz and Maria Cantwell were the leaders on the construction of this bill that ultimately was passed in the Senate. A lot of negotiating, a lot of horse trading. And again, not sure how much optimism there is that this gets across the finish line. Might circle back to this later and talk more about what's actually in the Senate bill. Ruth Ann Rigby joins us next on Mornings with Richard Cross.
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5: There were betting lines on high school football last night. 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
7: In terms of what the base is doing with Donald Trump right now, they support him on Iran. 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

0: Mornings with Richard Cross with you on Super Talk Mississippi, presented by Community Bank. Thanks for joining us. Glad to have you along for the ride and welcome your comments and your questions and your input on the C Spire text line at 601-879-4395. Happy to welcome our first guest this morning, Ruth Ann Rigby, who is a certified recovery specialist. The month of September is Recovery Awareness Month, and we have talked a lot about not only recovery, but issues that exist with drugs, in lots of cases drugs that are not expected to be bad by those who are taking them, but are laced with foreign substances. We've heard a lot about fentanyl through the years. And Ruth Ann, there is a lot to discuss here, especially with the news of the last couple of weeks out of Oxford, with a couple of Ole Miss students who have passed away of a suspected overdose, though that is not information that at this point has been confirmed by law enforcement. Good morning to you.
1: Good morning.
0: So you wrote an article that has gotten a lot of attention about recovery and what people need to be aware of, and the fact that a lot of times we don't know what people are dealing with until it's too late. Why don't we start there with just kind of a high-level overview, high-level synopsis of what you wrote during this recovery month that is September?
1: Well, let me first say, hey, my name is Ruth Ann, and I'm an alcoholic and an addict, and I've been clean and sober for 29 and a half years. And, you know, this Amen. Is something that I'm very passionate about. And I have to tell you, the article came from a place of anger because of the cases that I have worked recently. And I felt that, and I had never written an article, Richard, before in my life. I mean, I've done it for school and things like that, but this was something that I was sick of seeing every single day. And this doesn't happen to just kids. It happens to adults. It happens to professionals. It happens to athletes. And these items, a drug is a drug is a drug. Over-the-counter hazards are over-the-counter hazards. But these have a potency that kill. And the families that I had been helping, you know, in the last couple of months have been struggling with this. And some came to me and said, my son or daughter is struggling with a mental illness and I don't know what this looks like. And then when we start unpacking it, it looks like kratom withdrawal. It looks like drug-induced psychosis from kratom and things of that nature. But this is just not a Mississippi problem. It's a national problem. And I wanted parents to actually have a clear understanding of when they go into a convenience store or a gas station, this is really what it looks like. You know, your son or your husband or wife might be going in to get a Red Bull, and then, oh, they have been struggling with back pain for a little bit, and they see this item that says will help with pain relief. Mm. And then they purchase that. We call it stacking. So they're getting a Red Bull, they're grabbing some kratom, and oh, we may add some nitrous oxide, which are whippets, and we call it stacking. And it's just a deadly combination. It's deadly.
0: We've been talking about kratom here for a couple of years now. And I readily admit that prior to January of 2025, I had never heard of kratom. I was having a conversation with a friend yesterday that lives in Atlanta who said, hey, prior to this story about Ole Miss, I had no idea what kratom is or was. And I think there are a lot of people that don't. And I guess we probably should talk about that in two segments. There is the naturally occurring kratom in leafy substance that for some people who deal with chronic pain has provided relief for them that they've not been able to get anywhere else. And then there is the gas station version of kratom. And I almost feel bad saying gas station. It's not the only place that you can get it. And it feels like it's throwing gas stations and convenience stores under the bus. They obviously serve a very...
1: They have their own brick and mortar buildings.
0: Yeah. In your words, what is kratom?
1: Well, I'm going to tell you that kratom is very much, how can I put it into simple terms? And I did this in my article. It's It's stronger than fentanyl. It has a high potency. There's also another drug called Cobb. Have you already talked about that with some other people?
0: We have not.
1: Yeah. See, I mean, it changes every week. Something is going to come out. But like you said, it's a leafy combination, and they press and they make powders and they put it in vape juices. And it's just the concoction. And I'm going to call it a concoction is because that's what I believe it is. It's just dangerous. You know, when I am meeting with families and I ask them, you know, does your son or daughter vape? Yes, it's better than smoking a cigarette. Well, as you know, and as I hope people are coming to be made aware of, the dangers are also in the vapes because it's also available in juices and things of that nature. Yeah. And kratom messes with the brain receptors. I was speaking to someone probably in the last 2 weeks. They're spending $1,200 a month on kratom.
0: Wow.
1: $1,200 a month. And that's just insanity. And what it has started doing, it started shutting their kidneys down. And so just think about the parent who, you know, are their husband or a wife, and they don't know what they're looking at, and their husband comes home and he's acting strangely, you know, his lips are blue or something like that, and he's in a drug-induced psychosis, and they have no idea what they're looking at it because this may be their very first time. You know, I have had parents reach out to me, and it was their son or daughter's very first time when they OD'd to be brought back to life. You know, and this is happening more and more and more. And like I said, the article was written from a place of love and concern for families who are going through this. And I was trying to put it in simpler terms for them to understand. And so I got a lot of phone calls over the weekend, and because parents want to know what Narcan is. We know what Narcan is. You may not know what Narcan is, but it's a nasal spray. Parents thought a needle was involved, like an EpiPen. And they said, Ruthann, that's what you have to tell parents. There's no needles involved. It's a nasal spray. And you put it in your nostril and you push it till it goes out. And then some of the effects may work. Sometimes with the potency of cyclohorphine and kratom, it takes more than one spray, if you will, one dose. And so sometimes you'd have to have two or three more to bring that person back. But I was talking to a police officer, and when he told me this, this is another place where the article came from. He said, Ruthann, parents are buying Narcan by the cases. I said, what? Yes, they're buying it by the cases. Well, that's great. And they're trying to be proactive in case something happens. Narcan gives you a 15-minute window for EMS to get there and continue life-saving measures. Does that make sense?
0: Yeah. Yeah, yeah, it does.
1: But there's no pen involved. It's a nasal spray. And, you know, this is scary. This is scary business. And we never want to lose anyone, you know. And I've never had a parent call me and say, my son or daughter is really struggling. They're saying to me, I don't know what this is, Ruthann. Can you explain this to me? This is what I found in their bedroom or their car or their dorm room. What is it? And sometimes they're, Richard, it's the cartridges, like the whipped cream cartridges, and we call those whippets. And that's nitrous oxide. And that will fry your brain. But here's what I want to say about kratom. Kratom's withdrawal and detox takes 2.5 weeks, and it is very painful. It's very painful, and that requires medical attention.
0: So as much as anything, you are advocating for awareness and education. I understand you're trying to save people's lives, but it's hard sometimes to save people from something that they have no idea about.
1: They can't see.
0: Yeah. You said you're nearly 30 years in recovery. I think you said 29 and a half years that you've been sober. How did you get there?
1: So I did not wake up one day and say, I think I'll be an alcoholic or a drug addict. I was brutally attacked at a gas station, not a mile from my family's farm, when I had gotten off work one night. And I stopped to get gas, and I did not know they were dealing drugs out of there. And my husband is a law enforcement officer at that time. He's retired now. And he didn't know what to do. In a period of 6 months, because of that horrific trauma, I went to the doctor. My physician was my drug dealer.
0: You're going to have to forgive me. I asked you a question right before we were up against a break. We'll continue this on the other side. Ruth Ann Rigby's my guest. It's Mornings with Richard Cross. We'll talk about her story when we come back.
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2: Well, first of all, Waring & Waring will be here with you now and after the job is done. These other people, you don't know where their home office is. They're from out of town. Do they have a tax ID number? Do they pay taxes in the state of Mississippi? That's the biggest problem. Do they have anything with the Better Business Bureau? You look into it a little farther, you may find out that they're not even listed with the Better Business Bureau. Everybody is different. If a person beats us on a bid, most of the time it's because you're not comparing apples to apples. 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
11: I'm Kelly Bennett for SuperTalk Mississippi News. Two brothers have been sentenced to 20 years for manslaughter and 5 for shooting into a vehicle in Jackson. 18-year-old Jermaine Benfield and 21-year-old Jermaire Bracey pled guilty in connection with the death of Delvian Russell. According to court testimony, Russell was with friends at the Jubilee gas station on West Northside Drive in December of 2024 when shots were fired from a black Ford Flex. According to police, surveillance video showed a passenger get out of the vehicle and continue firing toward the gas station, hitting Russell.

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5: Thanks for joining us this morning. It's Mornings with Richard Cross on Super Talk Mississippi, presented by Community Bank. Ruth Ann Rigby is my guest. She is a certified recovery specialist and has spent most of the last three decades working in recovery and addiction programs to help those who are dealing with addiction in their lives. Opioids are kind of the catch-all title for what we are talking about this morning. So much conversation about fentanyl. The newest conversation is about cyclophosphamide, and it seems as if there are new deadly synthetic opioids that are, I would say, coming to the market, but that's probably overstating it, that are being revealed on an annual basis, if not more often than that. But Ruth Ann, before we kind of continue down that road, you were telling us about your story, said that you were the victim of a brutal assault at a gas station 30 Yes. years ago. And in the aftermath of that, I assume you were seeking either pain relief or mental
6: right.
5: relief?
6: Right. I was seeking any kind of relief that I could find, because I started from that attack. I started having night terrors. I couldn't sleep. And when you don't feel well, you go to the physician. And I went to the physician, and we didn't know about trauma back then what we know about today. And so my addiction started from my trauma. And when I went to the physician, they would medicate me, you know, a couple of times a week. And by Friday, I had to get over the weekend. And, you know, that was a choice I made because the medication was making me feel better. So therefore, I took more of it. Mm. And my night terrors didn't totally go away. So I added alcohol, and I grew up with a parent with an alcohol problem. And so I had the gene. So I was already predisposed. And the switch flipped that night when I was brutally attacked at the gas station. And in a period of 6 months, from the time I was attacked until the time I entered treatment, was absolutely brutal for my family and my husband. And I was newly married. I hadn't been married 6 months at that time. And, you know, he didn't know, and he was in law enforcement, and he didn't know the people to ask about things like this. My wife is acting really weird. She's hallucinating, and she's doing all these things. I don't know what to do to help her. But thank God he acted. People, and they were able to guide him through that process and to get me the help that I needed. And again, those were the choices I made at the time. You know, nobody hogtied me, if you will, and said, this is what you need to do. Right. It was the choice that I made. And I had to do a lot of work when I went into treatment. I was in treatment for about 6.5 months with a detox that was almost 3 weeks.
5: Wow. You said something earlier, and I think this is powerful, and I think most who find themselves in a place of addiction feel this way. They didn't just wake up one morning and said, hey, I want to be an alcoholic, or hey, I want to be addicted to pain pills, or whatever it is. There's so many reasons. Sometimes it's chronic pain, sometimes it's trauma, night terrors, as you mentioned. Sometimes it's just the fact that you're a teenager and

0: you're curious or you want to see what it's like to get high. I feel like in some ways we talk about drugs in categories. Well, there's marijuana, there's weed. We're smoking weed. It's not that big of a deal, and it's not terribly addictive. And then there's cocaine, which has a bad connotation, but has also been romanticized through movies and documentaries about Mexican drug lords. And then there's heroin, which has always had the reputation of being incredibly addictive. And, like, that's serious. Like, if you're using heroin, you are a serious drug user. And now we find out that fentanyl is far more addictive and far stronger than heroin. And now you have cyclophosphamine, which has appeared, which is far more addictive and far stronger.
1: Ten times
0: than fentanyl. This
1: scary
0: is a
1: times.
0: Scary, scary cycle that we are in. And you've got scientists, probably in the United States, but more around the world, that are looking and trying to create the next drug, but it's not like it's coming in packages. It's being laced with what people think is something else they're taking,
1: or it's pressed in a pill press, and you know, in their back house. But I mean, these hazards are scary, and here's what I want my message to convey, and this is why I wrote the article, is I want parents to have the education of what they could potentially be looking at. I want that wife at home that is struggling with postpartum depression and things of that nature, or the professional who is trying to make it through the day, and they go and get a Red Bull. I mean, think about all our friends, and I'll say my friends, because I bust them all the time on their energy drinks. And then they start adding those things, and again, that's stacking, and that's when things become synergistic that add much more potency. And, you know, I've had some people staying at my house. You can imagine coming to my house and being a guest, because, you know, you're probably going to learn a lot of things at my house. But, you know, I asked one of them, I said, well, do you want to take some Narcan with you? And the look on their face, I had insulted them. And I appreciate that, because that's not their world. And I said, I just want you to have some in case you have, if you see somebody that might need it. I'm not saying you, I'm saying someone else. You know, about 4 years ago, I was at a railroad track, and train was going across, and I was behind a car, and the train passed and the arms went up, and the people in front of me didn't move. Like, they were not moving in the car. And I said, gosh. And so I jumped out of my truck. I rolled my ankle. I did not even realize I rolled my ankle, because I was concerned about the people in front of me that were unconscious. And so that's why you need to have some things in your car or whatnot in case you come across an emergency.
0: So you recommend that people carry Narcan in the way that it's been recommended that people carry a CPR mask for administering that, or, you know, something for protection
1: or your
0: in their car.
1: Like, I'm a person that has severe allergic reactions. I have an EpiPen, but I also know how to use an EpiPen. And like I said, you know, I think parents, just the public in general, just needs to be made aware of a few things that can help them. If that happens to them, they know what to do. You know, if they start noticing, if they notice something is wrong with their loved one, 9 times out of 10, it is something. They just don't know. And I'm not saying it's a drug problem or a mental health problem. I'm saying have that open conversation with that individual out of love and concern. Say, hey, what's going on? Let's work through this together. So they know that they're not alone. Yes, there's a huge stigma to addiction, and we try to work through that barrier every day.
0: One of the things that when we were having this conversation a little over a year, I guess a year and a half ago during the legislative session, we were talking about kratom, but we were also talking about hemp products that were in gas stations. And part of the argument that these products needed to be banned is they are packaged to look like fun little treats, whether it's energy shots in colorful bottles or it's some sort of edible that looks like gummy bears or gummy worms or nerd clusters.

0: Is there an intentional or an intentionality to the packaging to make it look like something that it is not?
1: So just think about that a minute. Think about those products that we all buy. It's the marketing. It's the packaging. It's the marketing, like you're saying. And they're going to attract a certain demographic. And so, like with gummies, with they're attracting a certain demographic. And that marketing piece, I mean, they have brilliant minds creating those pieces.
0: What does this look like going forward? Because the people that intend to inflict harm or are driven by dollars with no regard for the repercussions of it, they're not going to stop. Scientists are not going to stop trying to develop new products to get. No. What does this look like going forward?
1: I think we have to continue fighting the fight, educating, prevention, and all the things in between that. But, you know, you had Jeff, the police chief in Oxford, on your show yesterday, and he had some great points. You know, you have talked about on your show about the Narcan vending machines. I think this is an important time that we all have to be educated, that we all have to be aware, but we also have to know where to get the help that we need when we have somebody struggling. And that, of course, is also in the resource page of my article. You know, I've had a lot of people ask for that article. I've emailed it. I have a PowerPoint of it. But I think it's important. If you suspect someone is struggling, please reach out. Reach out to your school counselor. Reach out to your pastor. Reach out to a therapist. We've got many great providers in the state of Mississippi and treatment centers. And just, we can get people help. It doesn't matter what they're struggling with. And that's what I want to convey. Help is always possible. We're going to be fighting a battle every single day. Next week, it'll be another recipe that has been concocted up in a chemist's lab.
0: Ruth Ann, I appreciate your time this morning. Appreciate you sharing your story and offering hope to folks that are struggling. Good visiting with you.
1: Hey, thank you. Have a great day.
0: You as well. Ruth Ann Rigby, certified recovery specialist. She has been working in this space for nearly three decades. A lot to digest there. We'll try to do some of that when we come back with you. It's Mornings with Richard Cross on Super Talk Mississippi.
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This is Mornings with Richard Cross on Super Talk Mississippi. Thank you for joining us. I want to get some of your messages on the C Spire text line, 601-879-4395, 601-879-4395. Richard, what about the gentleman that told you about legitimately leafy kratom that I think his pastor told him about that alleviated his pain? This is all very confusing. It is very confusing. Kratom in its naturally occurring state as a leafy, I guess growing it naturally as a leaf, for decades, if not centuries, has been ground into a powder and put into teas and other things as an herbal remedy. You heard Ruth Ann say a second ago that kratom is stronger than heroin. There are people, and she and I talked about this, who have found pain relief when they could not find it in any other place. And one of the things that I've been careful to say is I recognize that I do not understand what chronic pain is and what it is like to live with chronic pain, debilitating, can't get out of bed, makes it hard to put one foot in front of the other pain. And so people who are dealing with that type of pain, back, neck, etc., become so desperate for relief that they'll try anything. And if something works, then they are willing to continue that. It can create a dangerous cycle. It doesn't always happen that way. Yes, there are people who have found relief. What we're talking about, though, is educating more than anything else. Making you aware, making your kids aware, making your friends aware that kratom, 7-OH, chlorophene, and these other products that are being laced into other pills or pressed into pills themselves are incredibly dangerous. Ceasefire text line. Bubba, my best friend's sister is a heroin addict and has been clean for 20 years. She was dealing with chronic pain, went to a gas station, purchased kratom. She is now back in rehab. This stuff is ruining lives and must be banned nationwide.

0: Steve, glad to hear you guys talking about kratom. That stuff almost cost me everything I have. I was spending $1,200 to $1,500 a month. It all started exactly the way your guest described. I felt bad one morning, saw this little bottle on a gas station counter and said, feel good relief. It definitely made me feel good, so good that I continued buying it daily for several years. I thank God every day for getting me through that time. Jay at the Res, how can the general public get Narcan because CVS would not sell it to me? Jay, I wish I had a specific answer for you. A lot of communities are making this available to the public at no cost. The Attorney General's office has made Narcan available. Maybe your best bet would to be to Google and find out a phone number for the Attorney General's office and say this is something that you would like to have for precautionary reasons. Could they recommend somewhere where you could get it? I know in Oxford, where I live, on campus and in multiple places around town, it is available for free through vending machines. I think there are some questions that you have to answer, and it will distribute that for you. Get another message from, well, no name on this one. Said, Ruth Ann is spot on. I'm 6 years sober. Thomas says, well, I got to read through Thomas's messages. Sorry about that. Not that I won't read Thomas's message. There's just a lot there. CC in Senatobia suggests call your local police department. They should be able to tell you how to get Narcan. There's a website, apparently, OD-free, as in overdose, odfree.org for free Narcan. Richard, since you are discussing Kratom, OPD has a training tomorrow. Let's see here. A Narcan training program in Oxford tomorrow from 6 until 7 at the Oxford Police Department training room. That's at their location on Industrial Park Drive in Oxford. There's an update from WTVA News in Tupelo. I guess maybe this was first from, this is WMCTV in Memphis. Newly released documents reveal more information about the narcotics bust at an Oxford smoke shop. A search warrant was executed last Thursday at Puff's Vape, Tobacco, and Beer Store on Heritage Drive. Yahya Mohammed and Islam Mohammed were arrested and charged with possession of Schedule 1 controlled substances with intent to distribute. You know that there were two young people that died that were Ole Miss students. Records show one of them made two purchases at Puff's, one on September 9th, one on September 14th. The other made a purchase at a vape store in Yellowbusha County. Both reportedly purchased Smacks Pseudo DHM tablets, a package of pills believed to be kratom or a synthetic form of kratom. We're back with you after this. Mornings with Richard Cross, Super Talk, Mississippi.
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2: Fox News, I'm CJ Papa. The British military facility about 100 miles west of London, used by the United States, the scene of a potential terror plot. Secretary of State Marco Rubio telling Fox's Hannity that a foreign actor was involved, adding,
3: I know a lot of people are disturbed by the news that some of these people have been released on bail as a result. Some of the people are being investigated, and obviously we're engaging with them on all of that.
2: President Trump says he has no knowledge of a possible weapons deal between the U.S. and the world's other superpower.
4: To China?
5: You mean to Taiwan?
4: No, to China. That's what he said.
5: I never heard of that one. I'm going to have to ask him.
2: Contradicting what the U.S. ambassador to China, David Perdue, told Fox News Sunday. Russia's envoy had a constructive meeting with U.S. officials on peacefully resolving the war in Ukraine. That from a U.S. official. 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
7: Your Southwest Mississippi forecast from the National Weather Service calls for sunshine today and a high near 91 degrees.

0: degrees. Tonight, mostly clear, low around 65. Sunshine tomorrow, high near 91. Mostly clear tomorrow night, low around 70. A 50% chance of afternoon rain on Thursday, high near 91.
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2: I'm Kelly Bennett for Super Talk Mississippi News, brought to you by Mama Justice. If you've been injured and need legal representation, call Mama Justice for a free consultation at 662-883-6262. The Ole Miss LSU football weekend generated roughly $109 million in the city of Oxford. A report from Visit Oxford found that between September 17th and 20th, a city welcomed around 229,000 visitors. That's up over 44% from the same weekend in 2025 when the Rebels hosted Tulane. This year, Ole Miss got revenge on former head coach Lane Kiffin and his Tigers in a 32-24 final. A September 17 concert from country superstar Ella Langley also played a role in the success of the weekend.
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2: 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Executive Director Woody Bailey told us stars from shows like Overhauling, Ride of Your Life, and Garage Squad will be in one place for a meet and greet at the Beau Rivage Resort and Casino in Biloxi on Wednesday night.
5: One of the things, too, this year that's new, we were having a new celebrities, Dave Kindig and his sidekick, Kev Dog. They're big car celebrities, and they're going to be there all Wednesday at Jones Park. So we're excited about that. We have our other celebrities, too, that are in town. Dennis Gage has been with us for many, many years, and he'll be filming his show, My Classic Car, this year. So that's going to be a great thing. And with Courtney Hanson, Christy Lee, Chris Jacobs. So we still have our big lineup of celebrities. But
2: the meet and greet will be in the retail promenade from 6 to 7:30 p.m.
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1: 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Glad to welcome in Representative Michael Guest, Mississippi's 3rd District in the House of Representatives for the United States. Always good to catch up. Mr. Representative, good morning.
2: Good morning, Richard.
1: Appreciate some of your time as always. We got a lot to cover, so let's just kind of jump right in. There are people who have questions about why the House is in recess right now. There was the August break that's on the calendar, and you came back and were in for a brief time and then went into recess, and I think are not scheduled to return until after the midterm elections. Help us understand the calendar for legislators.
2: Yeah, so at this point, we're not scheduled to, being the House, not scheduled to be back in session until after the midterm elections. I think we return on Monday, November the 9th. Historically, Congress has an August recess where we are back home in the district, spending time with our constituents, elected officials, business leaders, traveling across the district, as well as having the time to spend a little downtime with family during that August. And then also traditionally during election years, Congress is out of session in the month of October to allow members to return to their district and campaign. All 435 seats for the House of Representatives will be on the ballot this year, yeah. As we are on every two-year cycle. Of course, that's different than the Senate. The Senate terms are staggered. So that allows members to come home and campaign. This year, our leadership, House leadership, decided to let members go home a week early. I was not asked whether or not I agree with that opinion. I'll just share with you, I do not agree with that opinion. I think we should be in Washington. We should have been in Congress last. We should have been in Washington last week. We should have been in session this week. And I think we should have been in session the first couple of weeks of October, because we have several major pieces of legislation that we have to get across the finish line between now and the end of the year. And if you're going to try to cram that into an eight-week period, knowing that you've got Thanksgiving and Christmas and that people are going to be preoccupied during that time, I think we're doing a disservice to our constituents. And so if I would have been asked by the Speaker, the Majority Leader, members that make those decisions at that highest level of Congress, I would have advocated with them, hey, keep us in session. Let us do the work that the American people expect us to do, and don't send us back home into our districts. I know that I may have been a voice in the minority, particularly those members who were in close elections. They want to be back home so they can be meeting with their constituents and campaigning. But look, we've got a lot of work to do. I could walk through a laundry list of bills that need to get done between now and the end of the year. And I'm scared that when we come back for the month of November and December, we're not going to have the time to complete our work.
1: There are some on the C Spire text line that have suggested that the reason the House is not in session is because there is an interest in avoiding voting on legislation that Thomas Massie has brought forth. Can you speak to that?
2: Thomas Massie has recently brought up legislation. A couple different things, whether it be war powers, whether it legislation that he brought up to begin the impeachment process of Secretary Hegseth. But look, I mean, we're used to voting on those pieces of legislation all the time. We routinely see that, not normally offered by Republicans, normally by Democrats. Right. But look, as members of Congress, we're used to people offering privileged resolutions to try to force members into difficult votes. And so I really don't believe that impacted the speaker.

0: decision not to have us in Congress. But again, as much respect as I have for Speaker Johnson, I think that we should be there. We should be there today, and we should be there next week, and we should be there well into October, because we've got the appropriations bills that we've not passed. We have a CR that runs out middle of December. We have legislation dealing with the National Defense Authorization Act, FISA reauthorization, Reconciliation 3.0, the Surface Transportation reauthorization, a debt ceiling vote, farm bill, and that's before we get to the Protect College Sports Act that the Senate passed just yesterday. And so when you have six, seven, eight pieces of major legislation that you're trying to get through in a two-month period, I think that becomes very difficult, and I wish we were there today working on these pieces of legislation now, not pushing that off until after November 3rd.
1: And Congressman, I think candidly, Mississippians and the American people, by and large, don't want to hear in November and December, well, we don't have time to get all of this done, because you're going to look back and you're going to be like, well, you know, there was another 6 weeks you could have been in session. So I think what you're saying makes a lot of sense. I do want to ask you about a bill that you just mentioned. Not that it's the most important of the bills that you mentioned, but the Senate last night passes the Protect College Sports Act. The House had previously passed a bill along these lines, but different than the one the Senate voted on and passed 77-22 last night. That now has to come back to the House. Does it have any hope of passing as it exists right now?
0: You know, I believe it does. I know that there have been a lot of negotiations going on behind the scenes, not only in the Senate, but also with some of the House members who worked on the House version of a House bill that would protect college sports. Again, it passed.
1: And that was the SCORE Act, right?
0: I believe that was the name of it. I think you're right on that, Richard. But, you know, I think one of the things that gives me hope that we'll be able to get this passed in the House is the overwhelming vote that we were able to see out of the Senate. I mean, 77 senators voting for anything is extremely rare in the world that we live in.
1: Amen to that.
0: So with such a overwhelming support from the Senate. And, look, I think there's momentum for that. And, look, we've got a lot of other important bills that we need to be working on. I think the thing that makes this bill pressing is we're here at the start of the college football season. As college sports is kind of top of mind for a lot of Americans. And now that we've passed it out of the Senate, we need to finish the job in the House. We need to get this bill across the finish line. We need to get it sent to the president's desk. And so I am very optimistic that when we come back in November that we'll be able to get this bill passed as is without any amendments and sent to the president's desk.
1: So leadership in college athletics has been saying for years now, we've got to have help from Congress to get something that will stay and will help us stay out of courtrooms all the time. The counter to that argument from a lot of people is United States Congress has got more important things to be worrying about than the governance of college athletics. Where do you fall in that conversation? Like, is there enough of Congress to go around that we can take care of big defense bills but also take care of college sports? Or has this been a waste of time for the Congress?
0: Yeah, I don't know that it's been a waste of time. Again, you know, this is an issue that is important to many Americans. It is definitely not the most pressing issue that Congress has to take up. It should not be a bill that should have taken priority over the government appropriations or other key pieces of legislation that we have to pass. But look, I think it had to get to the point where it became bad enough in college athletics that Congress finally decided, all right, they're not, being the NCAA, they're not going to be able to fix this. This is a problem that is just going to continue to get worse unless Congress steps in. And I think what we saw this football season, the beginning of this football season, particularly with what was happening down at LSU with them trying to bring back professional players who had been cut, I think that gave motivation to members in the Senate to say, all right, now is the time to act, and we've got to do something to fix college sports before it becomes something that we no longer recognize.

0: We've only got a minute until the break. You're kind enough to spend another segment with us, and there's a lot I still want to get to with you. I am curious, with about 30 or 45 seconds, are you concerned about messaging from Republicans going into these midterms? We know that the House is in peril. The Senate is hanging on by a thread in terms of Republican majorities. Is the right message coming from Republican candidates to voters?
1: You know, again, that's going to be district by district. You know, I think we have, those of us who have been in Congress, we have a lot of things that we can talk about, accomplishments that we have been able to, that we should be able to be on the campaign trail highlighting. We can't allow ourselves to be defined by our Democratic opponents. And so a lot of that's going to come on a district by district basis. You know, when we look at Congress as a whole, 435 individual elections, each district is going to be different than the other. So I don't think there is a one size fits all message. I think it has to be tailored for your individual district.
0: Mr. Congressman, we'll be back right on the other side of this break. Appreciate your time this morning. It's Mornings with Richard Cross, presented by Community Bank. More after this.
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0: Back with you on Mornings with Richard Cross, Super Talk Mississippi. The C Spire text line is open. If you want to contribute to the conversation, you may do so. 601-879-4395. Congressman Michael Guest is my guest. He represents Mississippi's 3rd District in the

0: United States House of Representatives. And Congressman, I do appreciate your time this morning. A story that is really gaining a lot of traction right now here at home in Mississippi is related to two Ole Miss students who died about a week ago, assumedly over a drug overdose, though they are continuing that investigation and have not announced an official cause of death. It has re-raised the conversation about fentanyl, about other drugs that are being laced into pills and substances. You've been pretty outspoken on illicit drug trafficking, on border security. I just would love to get your reaction to what's happening here at home, but also the measures that you're working on. And frankly, maybe we start here. A question that I've asked is, if Democrats regain control of the House and the Senate, and particularly of the Oval Office, do you anticipate that they will try to go back to the border policies that existed during the Obama and Biden administrations?
1: I think they'll probably take a middle ground. I don't know that they will go back to the open border policies that we saw under Biden and Kamala Harris. I think those were so unpopular that Democrats would not go back to that extreme. But I do think that you would see substantial cuts in enforcement dollars for Customs Border Patrol, ICE. I think that there would be additional protections that the Democrats would seek to put into statute for those people who come across the border and who try to claim asylum. And so I think that the Democrats will move the needle back more toward an open border, but I don't think that they will go all the way back to what we saw before under Joe Biden, because I think that was so unpopular that many Democrats saw that that was one of the reasons that they lost the majority in Congress and that they lost the White House, was because of those open border policies pushed by the previous administration.
0: You mentioned legislation that is outstanding that's going to try to be crammed in November and December once Congress is back, or once the House is back in session. When it comes to that impeachment vote on Pete Hegseth, what is your position on that?
1: You know, I will not be voting to impeach Secretary Hegseth or any other of the cabinet members. I don't think that they have violated their oaths to their office, to the country. I think Democrats have not established a case as to why there are facts that support that vote. I believe that that is nothing more than a political vote that Democrats and Thomas Massie, who is not coming back to Congress, right, that they are using to try to put pressure on the administration. And look, you know, I think we should use impeachment very sparingly. It is not something that we should routinely bring up. Now, I did vote for impeachment of Secretary Mayorkas, who was the previous Secretary of the Department of Homeland Security. But that was not until there were substantial hearings held to talk about him violating his oath of office. And that oath of office was to secure the border and to protect Americans. He didn't do that. We saw an unprecedented surge of immigrants coming across the border. You talk about fentanyl, the amount of fentanyl that was coming into the country and other illegal drugs under the previous administration skyrocketed. We saw that the leading cause of death for individuals 18 to 45 under the Biden-Harris administration was drug overdoses. And so clearly there was a pattern that had been established, a case that had been made in the Committee for Homeland Security by repeated hearings that justify that. There's been no hearings about Pete Hegseth and what Pete Hegseth has done and why people feel like he has violated his oath of office. And so until that has been established, this is nothing more than just political fear. This is Democrats and Thomas Massie wanting to try to take a gig at the administration and the president. There is no support of that within the Republican Party. It will not pass. And again, this is just a distraction from the things that we should be doing with the laundry list of things that I set out earlier.
0: Yeah. What about affordability? People are hurting. I mean, it's really expensive when you go to the gas

0: pump, or you got to fill your truck with diesel. Power bills are expensive. You know, construction costs are through the roof. And I don't know that there's a whole lot of putting the toothpaste back in the tube on some of these things. I mean, oil prices change and gas prices fluctuate. What can Republicans do to practically and actually fix the problem that so many people are facing?
1: You know, I mean, I think you've got short-term and long-term fix. You know, okay. Long-term is, hey, we have to end the conflict in the Middle East. Once the conflict in the Middle East ends, once the Strait of Hormuz is open, once oil begins to flow again, you will see, I believe, very quickly a substantial drop in fuel prices. That with that drop in fuel prices, there'll also be a drop in prices for things such as fertilizer and things which are petroleum based. I think you will then see the cost of goods begin to go down. But that is not going to happen. That long-term impact's not going to happen until the conflict ends. Short term, you know, what we need to be doing, and that's one thing I wish we were in D.C. this week debating these issues. I mean, you know, one of the things that's been proposed would be a diesel export ban. You know, we know that the cost of diesel is roughly $6.50 a gallon, somewhere around in there. Thank goodness I don't have a diesel vehicle. You know, the cost of regular gasoline is about $4 a gallon. Diesel is $6.50. You know, with the increase in diesel cost, that's going to increase the cost of goods being transported across the country. That costs are being passed on to consumers. You know, and so let's debate a diesel export ban, which would prevent us, America, from exporting diesel that we produce domestically overseas. Let's leave that in our domestic market. That is going to increase the supply of diesel, which in theory would then drop the price of diesel, so we would be paying less at the pump for diesel. And then for those people that transport goods across the country, they wouldn't have to pass along those increased costs to consumers.
0: On that idea, does limiting or ending the export of diesel then have a ripple effect on prices that people pay for everyday items, because there is less diesel available globally and therefore shipping costs end up going up, because you got those vessels that are cargo ships going all over the world that largely run on diesel?
1: You know, I mean, you know, it
0: and maybe that's the debate.
1: Yeah, you know, and there could be some impact as it relates to shipping costs, you know, but I'm thinking transportation costs. I mean, think how many goods run on the back of 18-wheelers each and every day. I mean,
0: Absolutely. We
1: see 18-wheelers running up and down the road. You know, if domestically those costs, those shipping costs go down, and if the cost that the consumer is paying to fill up his or her vehicle, if the cost of our farmer is paying less to put in his tractor and his other ag-producing equipment that he needs goes down, you know, I think that it could, on a short term, drive down costs and provide some needed relief. I don't think you want that long term. I don't think you want a permanent diesel export ban. But again, if we're looking at things as what can we do that are going to drive down costs until the conflict in the Middle East is resolved, that's something that we should be talking about and we should be in Washington debating. And maybe somebody will be able to convince me it is a terrible, bad idea. But right now, I think it has merit. And I think it would be something that could bring down cost and help everyday Americans as we kind of transition this period until we're able to have more impact long term.
0: Does a temporary rollback of federal gas taxes make sense?
1: You know, I think on a short-term basis, that might be something you would look at. You know, again, you know, the concern is you don't want to make that permanent, because we've got to find ways to pay for the resurfacing and the building of new infrastructure.
0: Sure.
1: But it would clearly be something that I would look at if we want to do something, say, between now and the end of the year. Hey, let's look at a 3-month rollback on the federal excise tax as it relates to fuel. You know, we need to provide some relief to the American consumer, and those are ways that we can do that, but we can't do that if we're not in Washington, D.C. working.
0: Congressman, we come

0: covered a lot of ground this morning. I really appreciate your time. Always good to catch up. Know that you're welcome here anytime, and look forward to visiting again soon.
1: Richard, great talking to you. Have a great day.
0: You as well. Congressman Michael Guest, he represents Mississippi's 3rd District. He agrees with most of us that Congress, House members should be working right now. Speaker of the House, not in line with that. And that's not a shot at Mike Johnson. I think he's done a lot of good in a very, very difficult job. But been a lot of time off for House members in the last couple of months and the month coming up. Back with you after this. Mornings with Richard Cross, Super Talk Mississippi.
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7: 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If you've been injured and need legal representation, call Mama Justice for a free consultation at 662-883-6262. The Ole Miss LSU football weekend generated roughly $109 million in the city of Oxford. A report from Visit Oxford found that between September 17th and 20th, a city welcomed around 229,000 visitors. That's up over 44% from the same weekend in 2025 when the Rebels hosted Tulane. This year, Ole Miss got revenge on former head coach Lane Kiffin and his Tigers in a 32-24 final. A September 17 concert from country superstar Ella Langley also played a role in the success of the weekend.
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Thanks for being with us. 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You can join Middays with Gerard Gibbert, broadcasting today and tomorrow from Huntington Bank Arena in Tupelo for the Megapop Digital Innovation Conference. They will dive into the future of AI, cutting-edge cybersecurity, the massive shift transforming our workforce in Mississippi. That's Middays in Tupelo today and tomorrow at the Digital Innovation Conference. And then on Thursday, Gerard will be in Jackson broadcasting from the 2026 Energy Expo and Job Fair at the Trademark. You can meet top employers face-to-face and explore exciting new job opportunities. Get all the details now at jobfairs.ms.gov. It's brought to you by the Mississippi Department of Employment Security, the Governor's Job Fair Network, and Entergy Mississippi. A lot of messages from you during our conversation with Michael Guest. I think I got to most of the questions with him that that some of you posed. Republicans are grasping for straws. They know dang well oil is a global market. Trying to save face in politics is why that we are in the shape we are in. One listener says, ships do not use diesel. They use heavy fuel oil. That sent me down a bit of a rabbit hole to learn a little bit more. So, major cargo ships primarily use HFO, heavy fuel oil. Ocean-going vessels born HFO because it is cheap. It's a petroleum byproduct. It's so thick that it must be heated to over 266 degrees before it can flow through the system. However, ships switch to cleaner marine diesel, or MDO, when navigating emission-controlled coastal zones, maneuvering in port, or running smaller auxiliary equipment. And most of the generators that are on board cargo ships that run the ship's systems and lighting and all of that are run off of diesel generators. So, yeah, I guess I learned a little about heavy fuel oil there. I think the bottom line is that we operate, whether we want to or not, in a global economy. And restricting exports, while at least on the surface it sounds good, because it's like, well, if we don't send as much away, then we've got more here and we can use it. And so our supply goes up and that means the prices will go down. It's possible. But most major decisions like that have a ripple effect. Most major decisions like that have a butterfly effect. There is some interesting news out of the Middle East over the last few days that Iran's economy is in absolute shambles. Oil is flowing right now, or traveling through the Strait of Hormuz, though not in maybe the traditional way. It's almost like a shuttle system. Iran claims that they still have control of the Strait of Hormuz, though it appears as if they don't, and there's not much that they can do about the fact that we're not letting their boats in and out, but we are transporting oil. I say we, using we very loosely there, and that flow is happening. Yeah, we'll see what that looks like as that story continues to develop. Hey, at the end of the 7 o'clock hour, I just kind of raced through this story from Channel 5 in Memphis, WMC-TV. This was yesterday.

0: afternoon when they published this story. I don't want to go back through it because there's, I think, some relevant information here. Newly released documents reveal more information about the narcotics bust at the smoke shop in Oxford, Puffs. You know that two were arrested, Yahya Mohammed Mazla, 51 years old, and Islam Mohammed, 18 years old. They were arrested and charged with possession of Schedule 1 controlled substances with the intent to distribute. At least to this point, we've only been able to say this is loosely connected to the deaths of Aidan Hamilton and Robert Strang, young men that were 18 and 20 years old and were from Colorado and Georgia. But an affidavit reveals that the deaths led to the search warrant being obtained. Records show that Aidan Hamilton, made two purchases at Puffs, one on September 9th, one on September 14th. Strang made two purchases at a store in Yellowbusha County. Both reportedly purchased SMACs, S-M-A-X, pseudo-DHM tablets, a package of pills believed to be kratom or a synthetic form of kratom. Showing a picture of SMACs Mango Breeze flavor. Following Hamilton's death, undercover officers went to Puffs to purchase nitrous and kratom. After the successful undercover purchase occurred, officers converged on the store and arrested the two men. A cause of death has not yet been determined in either death, but police records show that the coroner believed the deaths to be consistent with a drug overdose. And so, it's kind of the newest reporting that we've got about these tragic deaths in Oxford just over a week ago. If you want to join the conversation, would love for you to do just that. The number is 601-879-4395. Again, 601-879-4395. Maybe America's favorite principal, Mr. Belding, Dennis Haskins, has passed away at the age of 75. Dennis Haskins was a friend of our very own Steve Azar. Played in the Steve Azar Celebrity Golf Classic a number of years. Richard Belding, Saved by the Bell. Cause and manner of death unavailable. Haskins' role in the show that aired from 1989 until 1993 would come to define him for millions of fans. His agent said, "Everyone loved Mr. Belding, and those of us who got to know Dennis loved him even more. He was a great person, and he loved, I mean, absolutely loved his fans." Dennis Haskins was born and raised in Chattanooga. Went to school at UT Chattanooga, where he worked for the student newspaper and acted in campus productions. Worked as a music manager, an agent, and a concert promoter early in his career. Appeared in Magnum P.I. and The Twilight Zone. But certainly, Mr. Belding was the role that defined his career. It's hard to think of many sitcoms that were really just 4 years that have produced as many memories for like an entire generation as Saved by the Bell did. So the original Saved by the Bell, Disney Channel rolled out Good Morning Miss Bliss in 1988. And the next year, NBC aired the show as Saved by the Bell. It ran through 1993. And then after that, you had Saved by the Bell, the new class, which aired from 1993 until 2000. But that four-year window for the original Saved by the Bell, with Zach and Screech and Slater and Kelly Kapowski.
1: Yeah.
0: And Lisa Tuttle, and of course, Jesse. It's kind of the core six there, along with Mr. Belding. I mean, incredibly quotable, David.
1: Oh, yeah, for sure. And there was that period in the early 2000s where Mr. Belding would just pop up on a new thing called social media. You know, he would go to bars for appearances, and scantily clad college girls would just take pictures with him. It was all over the place in the early 2000s, it seemed.
0: Rest in peace, Mr. Belding. Dennis Haskins. The theme song, yes! Back with you one last time after this. Mornings with Richard Cross, Super Talk, Mississippi.

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One message that didn't get to earlier that came in on the C-Spire text line. I know many will disagree with this, and that's okay, but it's just an opinion that came through. And it's one that, if you really slow down and think a little bit, it's at least interesting. It says, legalize THC and ban opioids. It's very simple. The state allowed people access to THC and then took it away. Guess what? They went to the available drug. Now people are taking mushroom supplements and kratom. I don't understand. It's thought-provoking anyway. Speaking of something I don't understand, or maybe we don't understand, how does the messaging get so off between the president and an ambassador appointed by the president? So we know that Xi Jinping from China was in the United States last week. And according to the United States ambassador to China, David Perdue, Donald Trump asked the Chinese leader if he wanted to buy weapons from the United States. Donald Trump contradicted the statement. He was asked about it as, well, the State Department on Monday looked to distance the Trump administration from David Perdue's comments, saying that U.S. law prohibits the sale of arms to China and there is no offer or plan to sell arms to China. It seemed as if the president was trying to distance himself from the remarks from David Perdue as well. A reporter asked him about it. He goes, to China? You mean Taiwan? I never heard of that one. I'm going to have to ask him. He mused that China would probably like to buy U.S. equipment, which he said was superior, and added, so maybe it's a good idea, but we didn't discuss it. He may have been talking about Taiwan. I think he was probably talking about Taiwan. So the quote from Perdue, again, the U.S. ambassador to China, came on one of the Sunday morning talk shows. Which one was it? I can't remember. Perdue said Sunday that the Republican president was downplaying longstanding U.S. arms sales to Taiwan, which have drawn protests from Beijing for years, by couching it as just one of many sales Washington makes around the world, and even asking Xi if he'd be in the market for the U.S. weaponry. It was in an interview with Shannon Bream on Fox News. Can we just go with, no, we are not selling weapons to China? I don't even know that they would care to shoot them if we gave them to them, but they certainly would love to disassemble them and in about 10 minutes replicate the technology that exists in whatever. Because the president is right. Our

0: our weapons systems are better than those of Chinese make. The thing that's so incredibly interesting about China, they have this reputation for brilliance. Really, the reputation that they should have is for ruthlessness. It's always a smiley exterior from Xi Jinping. But you better believe that he rules with an iron fist. Dissidents in China, forget about it. Educational standards off the charts. But in terms of innovation, less so. But the aptitude that exists from that heavy math and science education lets those Chinese scientists very easily recognize what other people have done technologically and then replicate it. A lot of people believe that that's what their AI play is. AI technology better in the United States right now. China biding its time, waiting to steal the technology, and then implement it themselves at a lower cost. And you can do that at a lower cost when you don't pay people living wages. Roger Wicker, senior senator from Mississippi, has been incredibly outspoken about China, maybe more so than any other senator in the U.S. And he was not pleased with the rollout of both the literal and figurative red carpet for President Xi when he visited the United States last week. Thanks for being with us on this Tuesday morning. Today is September 29th. Wish you the best as you go throughout your day. Really appreciate you making us part of your morning routine. Thanks to Ruth Ann Rigby, Congressman Michael Guest, and you for being part of the conversation. Mornings with Richard Cross, back with you tomorrow just after 6 o'clock. For David Day, I'm Richard. Have a great day.
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2: Fox News, I'm Therese Crowley. Lindsey Clancy returns to court in Plymouth, Massachusetts for the first time since a jury deadlocked on whether she was insane when she killed her three children. The judge hearing prosecutors' intentions whether to retry the case and defense motions.
3: The request for acquittal. The other one asked for the case to be dismissed on the grounds of double jeopardy.
2: Fox's Nate Foy. Holdout juror Michael Desronville tells Fox the focus should be on the children.
4: The ones that can't speak for themselves. The ones that can't defend themselves.
2: President Trump is surprised that Britain let five terror suspects out on bail on a plot to attack the RAF base hosting U.S. bombers in Britain. And he's rolling out a new super site to put AI or super intelligence to work for the American people, America.gov, to search for everything from jobs to the UFO files. 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
6: Your Southwest Mississippi forecast from the National Weather Service calls for sunshine today and high near 91 degrees. Tonight, mostly clear, low around 65. Sunshine tomorrow, high near 91. Mostly clear tomorrow night, low around 70. A 50% chance of afternoon rain on Thursday, high near 91.
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8: 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Four children who were caught up in a police standoff in Jackson that started Monday night have been released unharmed. According to WAPT, the last of the four children was released from a home on Diane Street around 7 this morning.

0: 44-year-old Christopher Smiley Walker was arrested. Chief Rochelle Brackney told the TV station the standoff began around 6:45 p.m. on Monday. Detectives were investigating weekend shootings when they spotted Walker, who they wanted to question. He ran into the home and barricaded himself inside. Walker is an estranged or divorced family member who was supposed to be at the home only to drop off the children. A gun was recovered at the scene and the investigation is ongoing. For all things Mississippi, visit supertalk.fm.
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0: Congress won't be back in Washington until after the midterms. It's a decision Congressman Michael Guest isn't too thrilled about.
3: This year, our leadership, House leadership, decided to let members go home a week early. I was not asked whether or not I agreed with that opinion. I'll just share with you, I do not agree with that opinion. I think we should be in Washington. We should have been in Congress last. We should have been in Washington last week. We should have been in session this week. And I think we should have been in session the first couple of weeks of October, because we have several major pieces of legislation that we have to get across the finish line between now and the end of the year.
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6: So now, understand, you're not going to dictate to me what I do and what I don't do, but I'm still the mayor.

0: None of this meeting is recorded. None signed and forged. Correct?
1: No, sir. None is recorded. I'm being accused.
0: End of conversation.
1: Said I want to make it on record. I want the allegations in writing, or the accused, or on recording of this harassment.

0: Good morning to you on a Tuesday morning. Beautiful day. Bad temperature. Bad humidity. Humidity's going back up by the end of the week, but we'll talk about the sad news later. First, we have with us the head of Macomb Main Street Association and the proud owner of about 18 other jobs, Brandon Andrews. How are you?
1: You know, I lost my hair, and it's a good thing because at this age of my life, I have a lot of hats.
0: Well, and you're more streamlined now because you're always moving,
1: That's right.
0: Yeah, how you been doing?
1: You know, I've been doing. And if I was going to complain, I usually say I would have to make something up, but yeah. I might have a couple facts I could spit out. But I won't do that. We like the good news.
0: We're not going to do that, but what we are going to do, and if you didn't want to talk about this, you shouldn't have put it on Facebook.
1: I talked
0: about it last week. The Macomb Main Street Association post, and I talked about this. Very first line, public safety requires more than plans and promises.
1: Don't it?
0: We simply cannot market our way out of public safety concerns.
1: Can't do it. And even if I could, I won't.
0: Let me just say amen, brother Brandon. What prompted that? Where did that come from?
1: Okay, so here about, 2 weeks ago, there was a fight right on our welcome mat, dadgummit. Now, look, downtown fights, I wish I could say, oh, my goodness, I can't believe that happened. It's been happening for I don't know how long and how many times. But we're in a world now where we're going to video it, and it goes out there. And I tell you what, it's blood in the water, and it is a good old slit in the oxygen cord when it comes to economic development, the perception of public safety, and you might not get your rear end beat if you come downtown because you might not have beef with anybody.
0: But Worst marketing slogan ever.
1: You may not get your rear end beat, but you know, maybe this is personal beef that's just popping up and maybe needs somewhere. What? Go to Brookhaven and fight if y'all need to, dadgummit. Don't do it in downtown Macomb.
0: No. That's the thing. That's the problem that I think some people don't realize. It's not that there was a fight that was videoed.
1: Sure.
0: It's the fact that you have to put the word another in there because this is not the first time this has happened.
1: No. And I'm no psychologist, so I can't diagnose why it's happening or why we're doing it or whatever. But I mean, when I get up and I have a 3 a.m. text of, have you seen this fight? And I'm having to look at, a person whoop the snot out of another one. And one of them's in their bra. First of all, more back rolls than Golden Corral's got enough honey butter to put on. And I mean, just whooping the snot out of the other one, I'm thinking, my God, don't you have a living room? Can't y'all fight in your own backyard? Not in front of my welcome mat, my welcome to downtown Macomb. But like I say, it's happened before, but it's been in front of another business or something like that. So as far as like an executive director of an entity like Macomb Main Street Association, I'm a little slow to pop that video out there because I don't need a death threat from somebody or somewhere. You're wrecking my business, whatever. No, honey, the ones fighting outside your business is the one wrecking your business, but I get whatever. But this time it was in front of my little welcome mat. So I felt like I had the right to say that's not what downtown is about. And you know, when we say we can't create policy to get out of it and I can't market our way, the promises aren't going to work. I mean, it's got to be a follow through. I remember somebody telling me early on about the leisure and recreation concept when it was coming around. And, you know, I mean, I was a raging alcoholic. I did a good 7 years, you know, and I drank my lifetime limit in that 7 years. I haven't drank in 9 years, thank goodness. And I'll be danged if y'all are going to drive me to do it again, but I am not going to do it. But listen, so I was hearing these conversations about a leisure and recreation district. How does it work in other places? And there was a city in Texas that had one. It was a small town about the same size. And somebody asked their law enforcement, what do you do with the trouble that comes with a district like this? We don't allow trouble in such and such. And I thought to myself, well, maybe that is the solution. We don't allow trouble in such and such.
2: The only marketing that works to get this image out of people's minds is to make it go away.
1: Yeah, that's right. That's right. There is a certain level of kind of relentless determination that you have to decide what you allow will continue, you know, and we're just going to have to shape up. And if that means that somebody's got to be the bad cop or the bad guy, there might already be some in uniform. We just need to kind of step up and do that. And I'll spin in circles. Main Street Association is not a law enforcement entity, but I will cheer a law being enforced all day long. You'll hear my little plastic pom-poms rattling, you know, because that is what, you know, order and safety and cleanliness and that's the only thing that makes a society work. And so rules exist for a reason, procedures exist for a reason, and so I don't know.
2: Well, I want to get your take on something, because when I got into that, you started this.
1: I did. I can't market my way out of it. No. That's the truth. And that I cannot rose color it. And, you know, there's no amount of, I want to focus on the good stuff. I can't always leave out the, you know, we got to, you know, put a light on it. There is a reason that surgeons do not do surgery in the dark. You got to turn the light on, and you got to get rid of the cancer, get rid of the tumor, whatever it is. You got to address it. And anyway.
2: But here was my idea.
1: Yeah.
2: Okay. This is a pie in the sky idea.
1: Here we go.
2: But mainly because I have no idea how this would get funded, but just work with me. University Medical Center in Jackson.
1: Yeah.
2: State Capitol. All the other colleges.
1: A separate force.
2: They all have their own dedicated police force that's what they focus on. We need a couple of officers that's all they do.
1: I've been thinking about it, and I don't, my lines may start blowing up as soon as I say this, but if we're down a certain number of people, I was going to say officers because there's a little dew on the nose. But anyway, I'll say it, whatever.
2: If staffing challenges exist.
1: And there's money that is for the staff that ain't happening. And maybe we're not covering those positions with overtime. So those dollars kind of aren't accounted for. Not accounted for. That's a bad term. That's a bad thing. Lord, I'm digging deep. Anyway, I'm saying if you got a certain number of headcount you're supposed to have and your budget's for a certain number and you're not necessarily paying the overtime to give me that money. Let's hire somebody. Let's hire a task force. If you can't get fully staffed and you can't make this work. And it's not, I will say this, and don't y'all ride all the way to the moon on this, because I will say that I reference this in the same breath. I understand that the city of Macomb is bigger than downtown. There is more parts of the city than downtown. Okay. But at the same time, we have a narrative of Macomb's crime that is attached like a barnacle on the bottom of the south side of the Titanic, that is downtown is not safe. And so you got to focus on what is being, you know, publicized, or what is the perception the most. So I get it. I know resources have to be spread, but at some point you do have to look at the marketing aspect. I mean, I've had some law enforcement tell me that they don't do social media. Well, good for you, but that is the modern day version of head with the hole in the ground. If there are events being publicized and they're put out there 2 weeks ahead, and then after the event, there's a fight, and then you say, well, I didn't have a heads up. Well, you don't do social media, dude. They put it out there 2 weeks ago. You know, I mean, there's a version of, you don't get that luxury. You don't get the luxury to not. It's modern day investigation. You know, it's out there in, not even in black and white. It's in color. I mean, it is like, anyway.
2: With the internet and social media,
1: yes.

0: my wife, my daughter, any woman you know, walk up and just casually drop you'd like to know something, and within 60 seconds,
1: they can tell you, they can find it. It's better than the FBI.
0: It's much better.
1: Yes. That J. Edgar Hoover building ain't got nothing on Meta.
0: But I'll tell you, all we know for sure is, in my pie-in-the-sky dream, that's a dream that would be the most effective way to deal with it,
1: I think. It could probably work.
0: It doesn't matter what the solution is. We have to come up with a solution for this problem.
1: Quick. And ignoring it's not going to work.
0: No.
1: Because, you know, it didn't take a week for the conversation to die. You know, after you have a major brawl. And, I mean, I get it. Nobody died. So, like, y'all are celebrating too much. Like, you shouldn't have had the butt part. You shouldn't have anything. The fight shouldn't. Anyway, fights lead to worse.
0: Yes.
1: You know, so if we can help remedy that in the beginning, we may not end up with a funeral.
0: I think you put your finger on part of our problem because in our, it's your fault. In our, I will carry that the rest of my life. It's Brandon's fault. Honey, did you take the trash out? It's Brandon's fault.
1: Probably so.
0: I'm just going to lean on that for everything now. But, when you said that nobody died, so no big deal, we need to change our standards because if the standards are the only things we care about is when someone dies, by default you should care about that, but that should be a bare minimum. You need to care about,
1: I tell you what, other things. Something did die. And it dies every time something like this goes viral or gets out there. It's perception. It's the feeling of safety. It's opportunity. It's economic development. It's the investor that was thinking about coming and buying the building and redoing it. It's the pile of rubble that's been on the corner of Main and Broadway for 9 years. I mean, it's the point where I've had conversations with legitimate investors coming to a invite-only meeting at the Main Street office who ghost after a video like this goes viral. They ghost. And we think, why can't this happen? Why didn't anything happen? Y'all, if I come up missing or dead.
0: Then it's Brandon's fault. Remember our rule. Yeah.
1: I can't market my way out of that.
0: Well, the thing is, we have to take some legitimate, measurable steps towards solving this problem.
1: Yeah,
0: is it an everyday problem? No.
1: No, not at all.
0: If someone only shoots at your house once a month, it's still a problem.
1: Absolutely. Absolutely.
0: And the perception, like you said, it just lingers. It becomes subconscious. It's everyone's knee-jerk reaction. Yeah. Every time they see something like this circulate around, well, later on, they won't think about that video specifically, but when someone mentions going to downtown Macomb,
1: let's
0: go
1: to Fox's tonight. Oh, gosh, no.
0: No, no.
1: No.
0: No, not gonna,
1: because
0: too
1: for
0: dangerous.
1: Years, they're going to think that girl's out there in her bra every night ready to whoop them. I mean, I want to go get my meat supreme pizza.
0: Yeah.
1: Hey, Randy Heckman, how are you this morning?
0: I like that little plug there. I like that. Very good.
1: Yeah.
0: But anyway,
1: there's a lot of good stuff happening downtown. The Daiquiri Factory's got a Sweet Heat chicken strip. You've heard of food that'll make you slap your mama. This will make you beat the snot out of her. It's good. I told them they need to partner with the Ear, Nose, and Throat Clinic. That Sweet Heat is good, but it's just so much going on, and I know it's a lot of good, and that is what I try to focus on. But at the same time, I cannot do this alone. First of all, you know, there's no magic trick that can come for a downtown, but there are major issues that have to be addressed, and there are entities that exist that are in position to address these issues. So if it feels, go get a pedicure, because the toes might get stepped on, you know? Sorry.
0: Well, that's...
1: Not sorry.
0: No, you're not. Because you understand that's what it takes, is people speaking their mind about
1: and
0: things.
1: And I've not had a single business owner that has told me, we don't want more police presence downtown. I've had people that I had been told when I first started this role, they had told me things along the tone of, they don't want the police down here. They've come begging, asking for police. So something, somebody somewhere is resting on some laurels, or maybe chilling in a unit that might need to get the feet on the street. I've had not one single person not ask for more police presence downtown. And if I'm wrong, business owner or whoever you are, call me up today and say, I don't think the solution is more presence. Because I've really, there have been names, faces, places, you know, that have come up and said, we need help. We need people, you know, we need presence, because they realize it's killing their business. And anyway. You please write this ship. Grab the steering wheel before I go too far.
0: Oh, no. I'm letting you ramble, man. Come on. This is great radio. Now, you know, we'll change the subject. How about that?
1: Okay.
0: But you got that off your chest.
1: Thank you. Yes.
0: Got to get that out there. And then you can duck going back to the car.
1: That's right.
0: It's okay. You're inside. You do have some events coming up, one in particular.
1: I do. I think, you know, have you ever seen anybody sad, upset, or not feeling good sitting at the dinner bell?
0: No.
1: Me either.
0: You got to be focused on that Lazy Susan to get what you need when
1: you
0: it comes
1: do.
0: By.
1: You do. And you better take that bowl off to get your scoop, because just as soon as you get that scoop of mashed potatoes headed for the gravy, somebody's going to start spinning it. So take the bowl off to fix it. But I digress. I've seen a lot of joy around that table, and I've seen a lot of issues solved around a meal. There's something special about breaking bread together, and I think there's something even more special about breaking bread with people you don't know. I mean, the dinner bell, I think that biggest Lazy Susan in there is seats 18 people.
0: Yeah,
1: and you might have a Canadian by somebody from Amick County in there, and they've never met. And so they're in there talking. I guarantee you there's some likeness, or there's some common interest being expressed at that table, that you get up thinking, well, that person from Amick County might have never looked twice at somebody from North I-20, you know, but now they got a Canadian friend. And so they just strike it off. But anyway, Main Street and the downtown as a whole, maybe all of Mississippi, I don't know. We need to get to a table and break some bread, because we have a whole lot in common. We have the same concerns, some interests, and maybe we don't all go, you know, we may not be able to agree on the paint color, but we agree it needs painting.
0: Yeah.
1: So I think coming together and just talking about, you know, what we see for downtown, or what we have that's going on, that's going right, and how can we protect that? And it could be that you're like me. Maybe you were told this entity or this business, this person, you know, face or place doesn't want XYZ. And they do, but we don't know because we don't overlap. But anyway, I don't think downtown revitalization is going to happen until everybody has a seat at the table. And that's what this event that I've come to talk about, in addition to my other concerns.
0: This is actually why he came today, was this event. But
1: it's all hand in hand. It is all hand in hand. And so the main table, you hear, you know, holidays, you got put at the kids' table. All the cousins had to sit together separate. You weren't privy to certain conversations or whatever. And this is one long, continuous table under the lights of downtown. And I've had people comment, well, you better wear your bulletproof vest. I asked, when I first started this job, I said, can you please tell me when the last time somebody got shot on Main Street was? And I got a bunch of But perception is reality. Perception's reality. So I get it. I mean, whatever. If you really need a bulletproof vest, I guess I could find you one, but you're just going to be hot and you're not going to need it.
0: They're not comfortable.
1: Yeah.
0: They are not at all comfortable.
1: And how are you going to eat enough fried chicken and fried eggplant in a bulletproof girdle? Okay, so I just...
0: Do they have those where the waist expands down at the bottom over the stomach?
1: If they don't, I doubt there's an officer out there wearing one, that's for sure. Anyway, I love law enforcement. Somebody told me the other day, you back in the blue, all right. You're going to back them right into a corner. I said, well, look, at the end of the day, there ain't a job in the world that accountability don't come into the conversation. You know? So...
0: Yes, you're exactly right. So the big event, the main table, giant table. I assume you got a bunch of smaller tables you're putting together to make the big long table.
1: Yeah, okay. Well, that's what makes it all work.
0: I didn't know if you had an 80-foot table laying around somewhere.
1: If I do, I don't know about it.
0: Okay. But if he did, he'd be asking for help to haul it out.
1: And I got that, too. Look, you know, this station sits right on the campus of Southwest Mississippi Community College, and the Phi Theta Kappa group, the kids, the smart ones, they are... kind of the hands and the feet of everything. They're helping with setup. It's important to them because they have to have an honors project, I think it's called, and it's community-based. So they saw the concept of the main table being a community dinner, and they want to come, you know, maybe help move a conversation. They got cards and like icebreakers. They've gotten really into this. So I'm excited because not only are they going to help with the, you know, logistics and setting up and all that kind of stuff, they're going to help facilitate this to be more than just a meal, you know, so that's cool. But yeah, long table with a lot of little ones put together. It's going to be really nice. And then I think we're going to have about 125 folks all at one table. Yeah, yeah. And so no seat assignments. I want the person who could buy every ticket at the table to sit by the person who had to be given one. And I do have a couple free tickets. That was something that came up. So tickets to this are $50. Now, I know you're thinking $50 for a meal. Well, have you gotten a large size combo at Wendy's lately? It ain't that far off. Sorry, Wendy's. Burger King, too. Anyway, let's throw them all under the bus. Look, they may be all sponsors, but they're not mine.
0: Did you ever have a PR class, much less pass it?
1: No, and I've not had any media training. Now,
0: what a surprise. Never would have guessed that.
1: Look, just be what I want to be, Brandon, in every room that I walk into, so I don't have to remember who I am.
0: And you do a great job.
1: Not want to have to remember who I am or what I said in front of who. I want to be what I is, so I is, you know, and me, you know.
0: Just want to tell you, I've known Brandon a long time. He's not lying. This is the whole package.
1: It's life's easier that way. So, yeah. Well, where was I headed with that? Oh, $50. So $50 is still high, but this in you know, fundraising world, usually tickets are $100 to something or anything of this capacity. So I said, well, we'll start at half price of that. But then it was brought to my attention that $50 still may be pricing out certain parts of the community. And I'd already said, you know, revitalization is not going to happen unless everybody has a seat at the table. If downtown revitalization is something that is important to you and you want to come see and be a part of this conversation, you can go to themaintable.org and request a ticket. You don't have to prove you don't have the money. We don't have to go through all that. You give me the name, contact information, and a one little line, doesn't have to be polished, about why downtown revitalization is important to you. It comes to our office. It's private. It's not a spotlighted seat because remember, I said it's open seating. You seat anywhere you want to. I'll just email you or text you and say, hey, you have a seat at the table. Because I've had people say, well, I can't make it, but how can I support the Main Table Community Fund? And now I'm able to get a wide audience, you know, of folks at that table. So that's been important to me. A lot of folks have bought their tickets, which is also great because it's a fundraiser for Macomb Main Street Association. And we might break even this first year, maybe. But yeah, Vicki Webb, if you're listening, I'm trying, girl. She's president of my board and she was an employee of First Bank for 50 years. I tell you what, she's a stickler. But anyway,
0: oh, but she's good.
1: She's good.
0: She is so great.
1: She is good. I never knew that the I could be dotted in a specific way.
0: Yes, yes.
1: Yes, it doesn't just have to be dotted. It needs to be dotted in a specific one.
0: There is a specific diameter of the tittle.
1: Yes.
0: That's called a tittle, by
1: that's
0: the way.
1: That's right. Over and that's I. right. So anyway, she's great and makes sure that we operate, you know, in all the ways that we're supposed to. So this being a fundraiser, I mean, just for instance, I thought, well, let me,

0: What if we could get every building downtown pressure washed? What if we gave it a good bath? You know, give it a good bath. And so we got the quote. It was over $300,000. So I'm thinking, I feel bad even saying this is a fundraiser because it's not going to raise funds for much. But, you know, it'll help do something. We had the trees trimmed yesterday.
1: Nice.
0: I mean, if I said on the price tag of that, probably what we could make off of this would cover that. Okay. So that's good.
1: There we go.
0: I mean, that's something that, you know, maybe once a year, what, 18 months, something like that, those larger size trees. So, I mean, this, it will help do something. I don't know specifically what it is just yet, but it's going to do something. I can guarantee you that because we've been busy. I mean, we've had Brandy Norwood home, you know, celebrating our wins. She was at our live at 5, which is a live music thing we do down there. And we're going to organize the Christmas parade. People are mad at me about that because they don't want it to be at nighttime. But the City of Macomb Recreation Department didn't want to do it anymore. So they reached out and begged me to do it. And I said, well, we already do the tree lighting, so I'll just stick it together.
1: Yeah,
0: I mean, because it's common sense to me, and everybody else has a nighttime parade. Why can't we? Anyway,
1: reasons.
0: I got a little pushback. Yeah, they're still formulating those. You know, the three dots when somebody's texting?
1: Yes.
0: The three dots are still moving on legitimate reasons. There's been not nearly a send button sent. On a good reason yet. Them three dots are just a moving. So, I'm more of a send button kind of person. You know, I need legitimate reasons and I haven't found one yet.
1: Well, and the other thing, I think it's apparent to everyone, Brandon is a send button person to the extent of sometimes he hits the send button before he's even written the message.
0: Oh, absolutely.
1: Yeah.
0: I mean, I've always been, it's out my mouth before I've had time to think about it. And sometimes I say stuff even I don't agree with, you know, which is a peculiar place to live. But anyway.
1: Well, at least you go to bed exhausted so you can get a good night's sleep.
0: I do.
1: Now, the main table's coming up Monday, right?
0: Yes. So, and it's raising funds for all the stuff we do. November 30th on that Christmas parade, if you need to save the date, y'all. But the main table's coming up Monday at 6:30. And it's got a lot of different moving parts involved. Like McAllister's going to do the tea. Dinner Bell's going to do the food. Garden Club's going to help me with the table decorations. Scenic River's going to help with the tables. I mean, Phi Theta Kappa's going to help with the hands and the feet. That's when I say I can't do it alone, I mean that. Put it on a billboard, digital and paper. Stick it up there. Leave it up there all year long. He can't do it by himself.
1: Now, again, how do they get tickets if they want to come?
0: TheMainTable.org. And if you don't want to pay the Eventbrite fee, I get it. But we got a liquor store down there on Main Street, Summit Street Wine and Spirits. Miss Darlene renovated that building, her unit there gorgeously. And she's got tickets for no fee. Check or cash. You ain't got to buy no liquor if you don't want to. Just go in there and get the ticket, you know?
1: Yeah, the ticket. You're good anyway to go.
0: Well, she got cold Coca-Cola. She brings me one sometimes.
1: Oh, so there you go.
0: Get one of them if you need it.
1: Perfect. Perfect. I love it. It's coming up Monday, 6:30.
0: It is. It's going to be great.
1: You got to get your ticket by then. If you wait till next Tuesday, you missed it.
0: It's going to be too late. I'd like for folks to go ahead and get their ticket before the weekend because I've been talking to Andre and Ashley over at the Dinner Bell, and they are going to be frying up some chicken that Wayne Sanderson donated. So one of my many hats off to them, and it's just going to be a good time. But they need time to prepare that food, so go ahead and get your tickets before the weekend.
1: Yeah, go ahead and get them now. Avoid the rush.
0: Hey, and if you're curious how this is going to look, go to themaintable.org. It's got a picture of it. It's going to be nice. It's going to be good. And truly, if you are concerned about the Bulletproof Vest, let me know and we'll figure something out. Somebody said something about the homeless. What? The homeless are going to stand down there and watch us eat? I said, I will find a way to get a sandwich tray and a couple bags of chips and we'll feed them too, dadgummit. I mean, I can't solve it all, but I can throw a good party. So come on down Monday, October 5th.
1: That's the biggest part of the problem. You can't even plan something nice. You can't even do something nice without this other stuff encroaching in it.
0: That's right.

0: sometimes.
1: And
0: with me, it's not a surprise.
1: If you didn't want your back rolls talked about, don't be fighting on Main Street, dadgummit.
0: Without a shirt.
1: Call the law.
0: Well, I feel like we've basically ruined everything this morning. Must be a Tuesday.
1: And solved it all at the same time.
0: Brandon Andrews. For now, the head of the Macomb Main Street Association, until they hear the playback of this, we continue on this Tuesday morning next.

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Super Talk Mississippi, Pike County, 93.5 FM. What a beautiful Tuesday morning outside weather-wise. I mentioned the weather earlier. I want to get into the nitty-gritty, if you will. Sunny today, high of 92. Sunny tomorrow, high of 91. A low of 65 in between those two. And then Thursday. Well, Thursday, we get a 30% chance of afternoon showers back in. Going to be a little bit breezy, high of 91, low of 70 Thursday night. Friday, an 80% chance of showers and thunder showers in the afternoon. Go ahead now, oil up the joints on your umbrella because you're probably going to need it for the game Friday night, whichever one you're going to. Friday night, it goes from 80 to 40%, but that chance is still there, low of 71. Saturday, another good chance of showers in the afternoon. These are all afternoon, early evening showers. And once that chance sets in, it's here for a while. Starts out on Thursday, Friday, Saturday, Sunday, Monday, into Tuesday, possibly Wednesday. We have a lot of rain on the way. We have had some areas off to our west over in Texas and Oklahoma and north, that have gotten 8-9 inches of rain in the past.

last couple of days. We have the chance. Notice I don't even say the likelihood. We have the chance to have a lot of rainfall over the next week. So what I'm saying is today's a great day to go ahead and finish up your outdoor stuff. Fantastic day because everything's going to be wet. Either because it's raining or because it just rained. No severe weather really being mentioned, but with the type of weather activity we're looking at here, if there's a bad storm, it's just going to kind of pop up. I know that doesn't sound very scientific, but it's a very accurate description. We're expecting rain. Could we get worse? Sure. Are we going to? I don't know. Ask me next Wednesday, and I'll let you know how it went. That's the best that we can do. Yesterday had a big day, I guess you would call it, a bad day. Gradyville Road, there was a shooting. That shooting was right before lunch, around 11 o'clock, right before lunch. Mr. Philip Lacking was shot and killed. And at that point, the alert went out. They were looking for a suspect. 11 o'clock, the shooting happened. At 4:30 that afternoon, 5.5 hours later, the Pike County Sheriff's Department had the suspect in custody, 55-year-old Dalton Felder. Found him hiding in some woods on Gradyville. He was found in a yard. Number one, this was, I hate to put it like this, we don't know the backstory of what happened here. But one person on Gradyville Road shot another person on Gradyville Road. There was some sort of previous interactions between the two would be my guess. This is, I don't think, it doesn't look to me like this is a situation where, you know, these were just random folks out there and just random violence. I'm pretty sure these two knew each other. We'll get the full details out at some point. But I do want to tell this story, not to highlight that someone else got killed, because, again, this is not just random violence, I don't think, but to highlight how quickly the Pike County Sheriff's Department was on this. I mean, seriously, 5.5 hours from the trigger being pulled to the handcuffs being locked. That is one heck of a job. I like to highlight when things are done well, and it's hard to do much better than that. It really is. So good job to Sheriff Wally Jones, everybody over at the Pike County Sheriff's Department. Fantastic work, as always. We've gotten used to it, but that's the problem. When you get used to good work being done at an exceptionally high level, and it happens all the time, well, you might not notice it as much as you did at first, because that's just the way we do business. We do great things all day, every day. And then you get complacent and you go, oh, well, yeah, but that's so what? They do that all the time. No, that's a deal. That's a big deal. And it needs to be recognized that this kind of work continues to be performed by the Pike County Sheriff's Department. Fantastic job. Cannot brag enough about the job that they're doing. Now, yeah, yes, Moves. I think that is an accurate statement because of the amount of rain that's headed this way, the amount of moisture. Uh,
we should be able to burn our piles sometime next week. Yeah, as soon as it quits raining. As soon as it quits raining, we will have a shot at it. Thank you for holding off. I mean, I know you would, because, and I'm going to say this in the most gentle way possible. I'm going to say this with lots of love. I'm not surprised that Moe's isn't burning, because he's got sense. I mean, the burn ban has been lifted, but there's also common sense that has to come into play at some point, in my opinion. So, yeah, next week, I think so. I'm not sure on that other one. I've got to double check on that. I think so, but I'm not sure. I'll let you know. It's a little private message to Moe's there. Not going to get into that until I verify it. So, what we have to do now is what we've always had to do. By the way, let me give you a little notice. We'll be talking more about this and other subjects for the rest of the week. There is no meeting or work session tonight. Go through this every so often. The work sessions happen on the first and third Tuesday of the month. By the City of Macomb charter, meetings happen on the second and fourth Tuesday of the month. When we have a month like this one, where we have five Tuesdays, the first was a Tuesday. Today is the 29th. This is our fifth Tuesday. Well, we got nothing to do, so nothing happens. There will be a work session next week. In case you wonder, why don't they do one of the work sessions then? Well, I already got one next week, before the next meeting. So you'd just kind of be spinning your wheels if you went in. So fifth Tuesday, no meeting, so there's nothing going on tonight at City Hall. Which means we will not have meeting audio. We will not have any coverage of the meeting that didn't happen tonight, tomorrow morning. I will repeat this tomorrow because I will get messages about it. Oh, no, I don't just say that. I will get messages about it. People are eager to know what's going on. Which brings me to another topic. Well, a related topic. People are eager to know what's going on. That has become apparent to me over the years. And that's good. But, unfortunately, I think we've fallen into the trap of people are eager to know what's going on, and they want somebody to tell them. And more importantly, want somebody to tell them what to think. We see that all the time. That has led to a lot of problems politically all over the country with the Democrats and their nonsense. Because everybody that has just nodded along with vacant eyes as they have said some of these ridiculous things. Well, that's just a great example of what I'm talking about. Oh, that's good. Thank you. Thank you, Roddy. He just sent me a screenshot. The City of Macomb made a post. I'm going to read it exactly as written. Are you ready? No, you're not, but here we go. There will be no city council work session. We don't have a council, by the way. We have a board. We have the board of mayor and selectmen, as is outlined in the city charter, so strike one. There will be no city council work session or board meeting on Tuesday, September 29th, 2026. The next regularly scheduled meeting will be announced on the July 2026 meeting calendar. For questions, contact City Hall. Next July or this previous July? We got to know where to go searching for it. The next work session will be a week from today. The next meeting will be 2 weeks from today. I now have a nickname. You can call me the July 2026 meeting.

0: calendar because I laid it out for you. You're welcome. We've talked about that, and I'll get into this more tomorrow. We're running low on time, and this is a rant. The way the big things are handled is, in many, many cases, determined by how the little things are handled. You do all the little things correct, the big things usually kind of sort themselves out. They take care of themselves. And that's a common mistake I see a lot of people make. They try to focus on the big things, do the big things. What we need is that big, giant end goal done. No, if you break that down into little tiny steps and you focus on each one of those and make sure you do them just as well as is possible, the big thing's done by the time you're through. It's in good shape. That's why I know it seems petty to point things like this out and say it's a problem. It's a weather vane. It's a barometer. It basically shows that there may need to be more attention to detail being placed. I know it's petty, it's stupid, it doesn't make any sense. You can argue all you want, though, that, oh, people know what we're talking about. Have you met people?
1: If you cry out for more,
0: been in the room with any of them? No, they don't. And I say that with the utmost confidence because a lot of people don't know what they're talking about, much less you. Gotta take care of the little stuff. That's how the big stuff happens. Final break. I'm gonna clear out after this on Super Talk, Mississippi, Pike County, 93.5.

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0: something a very exuberant Eagles fan got her sweatshirt on at the game, dancing yesterday. Says in the text next to the video, "Ain't no way we're losing to Case Keenum." Okay, just to let you know, in case you didn't, Case Keenum, who hadn't played in 3 years, came back and you know, led the victory. The Eagles lost. Bears won. But in the video, the text is, "If the Eagles lose to the Bears tonight, I'll do whatever the top comment says." And you're thinking, oh, this is going to go horribly. This is the internet. This is going to be something Dave can't talk about. No, the top comment said, "Join the Navy." Come on, put your money where your mouth is. Recruitment office is right downtown. Got to have some follow through. If you don't have any follow through, nobody's going to pay attention to you anymore. And let's be honest, that's all you were interested in. So, join the Navy. That is absolutely perfect. That comment, by the way, has had 224 people like it so far, and everybody's bragging, going, "Oh yeah, that was that's it. This is what we need." Why do I get the feeling she was expecting something else? She was not expecting "Serve America." It's what you get when you dare people. Unexpected results. You have a wonderful Tuesday. Stay safe. And as always, we'll do this again tomorrow morning at 9:06. My friend, I'll see you then.
1: News. I'm CJ Papa. Former special counsel Jack Smith being quizzed by Republicans on the Senate Judiciary Committee. Fox's David Spunt at the hearing.
2: Republicans want to grill Jack Smith about his two federal cases involving them former President Donald Trump. The first involved Trump's alleged efforts to overturn the 2020 presidential election. The second involved classified documents taken to Mar-a-Lago.
1: The former special counsel in his opening statement.
3: Our investigation developed proof beyond a reasonable doubt that President Trump engaged in serious crimes against our nation.
1: Smith adding he will not be silenced by threats of prosecution by the DOJ. President Trump and Vice President J.D. Vance hosting tech executives for the debut of a new AI-powered government website designed to be the front door of the federal government. Elon Musk and other tech honchos are at the White House. 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
5: Your Southwest Mississippi forecast from the National Weather Service calls for sunshine today and high near 91 degrees. Tonight, mostly clear, low around 65. Sunshine tomorrow, high near 91. Mostly clear tomorrow night, low around 70. A 50% chance of afternoon rain on Thursday, high near 91.
6: I'm an athlete.
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17: I'm Kelly Bennett for SuperTalk Mississippi News, brought to you by Mama Justice. If you've been injured and need legal representation, call Mama Justice for a free consultation at 662-883-6262. The Senate passed a bill Monday that would overhaul college athletics. The legislation received support from both of Mississippi's senators. It creates a national standard instead of state-by-state rules on NIL, transfer eligibility, and conference size. Congressman Michael Guest thinks it'll receive support in the House.
18: And look, we've got a lot of other important bills that we need to be working on. I think the thing that makes this bill pressing is we're here at the start of the college football season. As college sports is kind of top of mind for a lot of Americans.

0: Now that we've passed it out of the Senate, we need to finish the job in the House. We need to get this bill across the finish line. We need to get it sent to the president's desk.
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5: The families that I had been helping, you know, in the last couple of months have been struggling with this. And some came to me and said, my son or daughter is struggling with a mental illness and I don't know what this looks like. And then when we start unpacking it, it looks like kratom withdrawal. It looks like drug-induced psychosis from kratom and things of that nature.
4: The students' deaths have prompted renewed calls for a ban on kratom in the state legislature. Last year, they banned synthetic kratom and restricted natural products to adults 21 and older. Dozens of cities and counties, including Oxford and Lafayette County, have banned kratom entirely.
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0: Good morning, everyone, and welcome to Midday Super Talk Mississippi. I'm your host, Gerard Gibbert, on location in Tupelo, Mississippi today for the Digital Innovation 2026, the Megapop. We'll be here for a couple of days. Rhino safe and sound back in the Super Talk Mississippi headquarters. We'll be guiding you through the middle of your day with facts, fodder, and fine music up in your neck of the woods there, Rhino.
1: Howdy, howdy.
0: What in the world's going on today?
1: I almost overslept. I got so used to not setting an alarm, I forgot to set one last night, and

0: Woke up at about 9 o'clock.
1: 9 o'clock. Well, I got here early today. I walked in about 10:01. Was plenty of time to get all set up and ready to log on and launch the show. It's always a bit of a challenge to find some available internet connectivity whenever we're on remotes. But we're here at the Huntington Bank Arena, and what a nice facility this is. The city of Tupelo, so blessed to have such a great venue. And this event, a big one. We look forward to a great lineup for today and tomorrow. We're going to kick things off in the next segment with the mayor of the city of Tupelo, Todd Jordan. In the meantime, we got a lot of news to get to as well. In the Magnolia State, you probably saw it, that a jury acquitted former Capitol Police officer, and they're deadlocked on a second one. This is concerning a fatal shooting in 2022, and this split verdict was issued in this manslaughter trial. This is really interesting. Hinds County Circuit Judge Faye Peterson polled the majority black, majority female jury after reading Officer Frederick's not guilty verdict. Not one juror was able to reach a verdict regarding Reinwald, the other officer who fired the fatal shot that struck Jalen Lewis in the head following a traffic stop. The deliberations began yesterday after closing arguments. It's centered on, were the officer's actions in self-defense, which are constituted under Mississippi law. Frederick's defense attorney, Merida Coxwell, told the jurors that officers have a right to defend themselves. This is when the decedent's vehicle moved toward them, and noted that Frederick's projectile did not strike Jalen Lewis. Attorney Coxwell said the officers were in plain clothes with tactical vests and unmarked cars as part of the Capitol Police Flex Unit, and had initiated a stop after Lewis ran a red light. So they're just doing their job. Scott Gilbert, the attorney who represented Reinwald, also running for circuit judge in the district that includes Madison and Rankin counties, he, an attorney, argued that the forensic evidence showed that Reinwald was directly in front of the vehicle when he fired. He maintained jury instructions, did attorney Scott Gilbert, that require them to evaluate what the officers believed within reason in split seconds. And that's what's so hard about this. These guys have to make these decisions that literally could mean the difference in living and dying. After he backed up the driver of the vehicle, Lewis, who was struck the squad vehicle, drove forward, and he said, "You got to consider that," did Reinwald's attorney. So it's the attorney general who argued that, or someone on behalf of the attorney general's office, assistant attorney general specifically, Luke Williamson, argued that the two officers unnecessarily created a dangerous situation approaching him at night in unmarked vehicles in plain clothes for running a red light. Really? Help me understand that one, Rhino. What's the problem with that? You broke the law. These are officers of the law. So they're in plain clothes. They pulled him over. So the attorney general, assistant attorney general, said that testimony from the passenger, Selena Hayes, she testified she did not see blue lights or recognize the men as police officers until after gunfire ensued. So that's interesting. That all came about yesterday after we were on the air. It's interesting that this is a situation where

0: I had a hard time really comprehending that, where the Attorney General is essentially serving as in the prosecutorial role here in this case against these two Capitol police officers. I get it. The Attorney General is charged with protecting people under our law. But at this point, that's the outcome of the jury. One acquitted, one deadlocked. The Attorney General did say, we're not going to pursue this case against the other officer that ended in a deadlocked decision. Meanwhile, we've got Commissioner Andy Gibson is now calling for, in the state of Mississippi, he's calling for a pause of the excise tax on all fuels, not just diesel, but gasoline as well. I believe I got that right when I read the commissioner's social media post. He set a pause of the excise tax for both diesel, all the excise taxes. That would be on both diesel and gasoline. And I'm not sure if the legislature will act or not. He says, declare an economic emergency, suspend the fuel tax on gasoline and diesel fuel, allow off-road diesel for our farmers and loggers. I guess I'm not sure, Rhino, why you would need to do both, right? Because isn't that essentially the only difference in terms of price? Some folks out there perhaps help me out. Is the total difference between off-road and on-road explained with taxes, or is there another price component as well? I'm not sure. I'm asking the question.
1: I think the difference is just tax.
0: Okay. Well, that's what I thought. So, folks on the C Spire text line that I know are in the industry and purchase both versions maybe could weigh in on that. But that's my understanding as well. So, he says he's asking the people to, in his post here, he says, call the legislature in special session to approve relief and special provisions, provide whatever temporary relief we can muster to help our people get through this fuel increase situation. So just to go through the math a little bit, that would mean that the Department of Transportation would be deprived of about $55 million a month in revenue that it uses to maintain Mississippi and federal highways and transportation infrastructure, roads and bridges. A couple of things to consider there. If you lose that revenue, then the Department of Transportation would also lose access to, in some cases, 10 to 1 federal dollars. So most of the Department of Transportation's funding comes from the federal government. The excise taxes we all pay on fuel and some of the other fees that are collected locally are added to that for a total budget of about $1.6 billion a year, of which roughly $1 billion comes from the federal government. So the other concern I'd have, a couple of other additional concerns is, man, what happens when you reinstate it? So it'd mean 24 cents. You could lower the price of diesel and gas immediately if the legislature would go into session and say, guys, we're going to pause this excise tax. That's 24 cents that would be reflected at the pump, would not be collected by retailers, 24 cents of state excise taxes. The Department of Transportation, of course, would lose that revenue. That could mean it would lose access to significant federal funding as a result. Additionally, what do you do when you reinstate it? You know, people, they have short memories, and they're going to raise hell when all of a sudden you go from zero excise tax back to 24 cents. And then the other thing that occurred to me was, what about the state's bond rating, which affects our cost of borrowing money for these projects? Bond raters would take into consideration the fact that, wait, you don't have any revenue coming in for this purpose? Those are some things to think about. My personal opinion is the price of diesel is going to stay elevated for quite some time. Coming right back with the mayor of Tupelo, Todd Jordan.
1: My name is Larry Waring, Waring & Waring Asphalt Paving.
2: Larry, we've seen new asphalt companies coming into the area. 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
1: Well, first of all, Waring & Waring will be here with you now and after the job is done. 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Do they have anything with the Better Business Bureau? 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Everybody is different. 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And we do all kinds of work, anything from a patch job to a $1 million job. 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They can call my telephone number, 601-270-4637, or my office number, 601-736-1203. We still do not do highway work, and never will.
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0: Welcome back, everyone. It's Middays. We are live at the Digital Innovation 2026 Megapop in Tupelo, Mississippi. We're at the Huntington Bank Arena in the heart of Tupelo, and we welcome now the mayor of Tupelo, Mayor Todd Jordan. Mayor, good to see you, sir. Thanks for coming on.
1: Good to see you, Gerard.
0: So this is another year of this event. It's a fantastic event. It seems like it gets bigger and better every year. I took a look at the speaking lineup. This is really where the technology industry in this part of the state comes together, and of course the networking of those various companies and what they do, that may be the most valuable part of the whole deal. But this is a great place to do it.
1: It is. We're very proud of our Comfort Center and the Huntington Bank. Of course, you know, I go back to the Tupelo Coliseum and through all the name changes, and so you have to get used to that, but you know, we've had a great year at this venue, not only the arena but the Conference Center. There's very few days of the year that we don't have something here.
0: That's awesome. Well, it's a well-designed facility, I will say. It's comfortable. It can accommodate a fairly large crowd. And, of course, where we are here in the hallway, we've got all the exhibitor area set up, all these great companies that are here for this event. They'll be piling in here in a little while. But, Mayor, not many cities the size of Tupelo have something like this, honestly.
1: That's right. And I wish I could take credit for this, but I can't. This was previous administration, their vision. You know, it

0: opened up right before I took office, but, you know, our economic impact from this facility is unbelievable.
1: Yeah.
0: Our sales tax are up, you know, about 9%. It was 19% last month. Our, you know, I know the Mississippi Tourism or Visit Mississippi put out, you know, their economic numbers last week.
1: Yeah.
0: They were about 8% or 9% increase in hotels. We're 17% over that same period. So, you know, we're getting new conferences here and repeat.
1: Yeah, well, that's awesome. So revenues are up. Some of that, as you know, is the result of just inflation, but it's not that much. So that sounds like that folks are spending money here in Tupelo. That's because probably a lot of influx of visitors into the city.
0: There is.
1: Money.
0: We have about 140,000 on an average day in the city of Tupelo.
1: That is awesome.
0: Our number one day a couple of years ago was 191,000. That was Black Friday.
1: Yeah.
0: And then, you know, we have Target opening October 11th. That will bring a lot more.
1: Oh, that'll be huge. There's no doubt about it. So give us a rundown. So you talked a little bit about the revenue side. Sounds like you're in good shape there. Of course, constant need to modernize the services that cities, municipalities provide. You need money to do that. Sounds like you got it. What are you working on there?
0: Well, we've got several different things. I mean, infrastructure, talking about Target, our commitment was a road behind there to help traffic in our Barnes Crossing area. That's about $18 million investment. It will be open for traffic by October the 11th, so that will alleviate some of that. Going back to a couple of things, we bought the old Tupelo Hardware building a few years ago. We're hoping to move our Convention Visitor Bureau in that building by Elvis Fest, which is June of 28. So we've got a lot of things. You know, our new playground that we opened up just last year, $500,000 visitors in the first 6 months.
1: Wow. That's incredible. Of course, Tupelo Hardware, that's where Elvis bought his first guitar, right?
0: That's right. And when that building came up for sale, you know, we talked about it. We actually talked about it if it ever came up for sale. And when it did, we jumped on it because we wanted to preserve the history. I mean, we had people want to come in and put a museum, but how long does a private investor last? Museums aren't money makers.
1: Yeah.
0: We move our CBB in there, and we can prolong that for a long time.
1: Oh, that's a great idea. And of course, it's appropriate for the CBB to be in a building that has so much historical context as well. Huh?
0: That's right.
1: That's cool.
0: And we already got people looking at our current CBB building is doing something
1: okay.
0: there.
1: That's awesome. So what about your population, Mayor? Is it staying pretty steady there?
0: Everything is. I mean, we're a lot of people talk about how much can we grow. And somebody said we had 100,000 people. Where are we going to put them when we have 140 during the day? And we're landlocked. We have Saltillo to the north, Pontotoc to the west, Verona to the south. So we're limited on how much we can grow population, but we do have a lot of land. We just finishing up our comprehensive plan for the next 15 years, and it really bears down on our older neighborhoods and getting them up to up to current code.
1: Okay. Whenever I talk to municipal leaders, the water systems are always something that comes up. Most of the water systems, as you well know, in this country were installed, designed a long time ago, and they're all in desperate need of enhancement, improvement, modernization, repair, et cetera. How you doing here?
0: We're doing good. You know, our water and light division has really emphasize replacing pipes over the last few years. You know, we've talked about it before. You're never going to have a new infrastructure.
1: Yeah.
0: A city this size. I mean, you take, you know, once you start to once you end, you've got an aging infrastructure. So we've got a pipe that we're lining right now. Was put in the 1960s. Nothing really wrong with the pipe, except it's 30 feet deep. If we take it up, it's going to cost millions of dollars. So,
1: yeah.
0: You know, we get to do a little cheaper, you know, a little more inexpensive fix. So, you know, we're getting to a lot of our drainage, the end of the age for some of our galvanized pipes. So that's where we're getting a lot of our trouble right now.
1: That makes sense. And that this is a challenge that virtually every municipality in the country has. I think the big problem, and I'm posing this as a question more than being an expert on this, it comes from if you keep putting it off and delaying it, just seems like that then all of a sudden it hits you like a ton of bricks and those costs can really balloon on you.
0: Every year cost of goods and services go up, so we do what we can. Now, you know, the infrastructure money we got a few years ago, that tremendously helped. and also

0: So with the use tax money,
1: yeah,
0: we've started putting $1 million a year into repair bridges.
1: Yeah, that wasn't so long ago we implemented that policy in the state.
0: That's right, and that's helped with paving our roads and,
1: okay,
0: and doing small jobs.
1: I think it's designated for that, right?
0: It is. It's restricted. You know, you can use it on existing conditions. You can't use it on new construction.
1: Okay, got you. So, as you well know, we are approaching a new legislative session in January 27. Hard to believe they'll be back under the dome. Final session of this term. What do you need?
0: Our number one thing is, over the last two to three years, we've got some money for a new fire station.
1: Okay.
0: We're looking to close that out. I think we need about another $2 million. We've had a successful session. Of course, 2 years ago, nobody got anything, so we had to wait a year. But, you know, if we do that, we're putting one fire station, should open it up next month. But our number one fire station that was built in the 1960s is in dire need of, you know, a new spot. That's where, when everybody comes, that's where they start.
1: Yeah.
0: So hopefully we'll get that going. So that's going to be our number one ask.
1: What's the crime situation like in Tupelo? This always impresses me as being one of the safest cities.
0: It is. And I tell you, we have a share because of how many people come in during the day in our surrounding areas. But, you know, we do pretty good. I have a lot of people that call or text to stay downtown and say, I can't believe I could stay downtown, walk around and feel safe. We take that for granted because we're here every day, but that's good to hear from our outsiders.
1: Yeah, I have to say it's been my experience as well whenever I've been in town and visiting, such as for the Journey concert I came up for in June, and what a fantastic event that was. The public employees retirement system, as you know, still needs some money, and the actuaries are saying they need to bump up the contribution rate on you employers. What do you think about that?
0: Well, you know, that I don't think it's ever going to be fixed, Gerard.
1: I have that same concern.
0: I mean, how much can you put in per year? And when is that money going to run out for you to put in?
1: Exactly.
0: So I don't know if it's ever going to be fixed. I mean, I'm very thankful my wife's retired through the system. She's a retired assistant principal, and I'm thankful for the system. I'll never get to there because I got in it too late. But I think that it's been a great thing. I don't know if it'll ever be a fix unless you get a true influx of money.
1: Well, there's some noise being made about it by at least one of our candidates for governor has shared some ideas. We won't get into all that, but I think the legislature, I can't tell if they're going to address it in this session or if they stay away from it, because no matter what you do, Mayor, you're imposing pain on somebody. Politicians in general don't like to impose pain.
0: Well, you know, there's two things usually, Gerard, to get you beat. One is messing with somebody's money.
1: Yeah.
0: The other was messing with somebody's school.
1: That's a good point. That's absolutely a good point. What are you hearing? We got about 30 seconds left. What are you hearing from your peers in the other municipalities? What are they saying?
0: Everybody around here is in good shape. Sales taxes up. They've got projects going, even our smaller communities. So, you know, North Mississippi is doing well.
1: Okay. Yeah, it certainly seems that way to me. Every time I'm up in the area, it's thriving. And I will also say that you guys are blessed here in Tupelo. You've got great transportation infrastructure inside the city and feeding the city as well. So it's a good place to get in and out of.
0: We do. We have 4522 and, you know, Highway 6 coming in. And, you know, we're fortunate in that area. Always, you know, we always improve it. We inside the city, we do have a lot of traffic, but we're limited on how much we can do.
1: Gotcha. Mayor Todd Jordan, the mayor of Tupelo, has been our guest. Thanks for coming on, Mayor.
0: Thanks, Gerard. Appreciate it.
1: Coming right back in Tupelo, Mississippi for the Digital Innovation Megapop.
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12: I'm Kelly Bennett for SuperTalk Mississippi News, brought to you by Mama Justice. If you've been injured and need legal representation, call Mama Justice for a free consultation at 662-883-6262. The Senate passed a bill Monday that would overhaul college athletics. The legislation received support from both of Mississippi's senators. It creates a national standard instead of state-by-state rules on NIL, transfer eligibility, and conference size. Congressman Michael Guest thinks it'll receive support in the House.
13: And look, we've got a lot of other important bills that we need to be working on. I think the thing that makes this bill pressing is we're here at the start of the college football season. As college sports is kind of top of mind for a lot of Americans. And now that we've passed it out of the Senate, we need to finish the job in the House. We need to get this bill across the finish line. We need to get it sent to the president's desk.
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One will be here tomorrow as well. Appreciate Mayor Todd Jordan of the City of Tupelo, where we are, for stopping by at 11:05. It's Barry Parker, president of the Lee County Board of Supervisors, also Sheriff Jim Johnson, the sheriff of Lee County, where we are. So yesterday, a couple of things happened after the show. The president announced a major investment in the state of Iowa, $15 billion for a steel plant that's going to be constructed. This would be the largest steel plant in the history of these United States. Mesabi Metallics intends to invest about $15 billion on this plant. Would begin production in 2030, create 1,750 full-time jobs, according to the White House. 2,000 or 3,000, I think, involved in the 3 years of construction. And the president joined the CEO, Joe Broking, and Chairman Rawant Rua. I may not be pronouncing that correctly. Also, Commerce Secretary Howard Lutnick, Export-Import Bank Chairman John Jovanovic, and others in the Oval Office yesterday to unveil this plan. And the president was pretty fired up about it. He said that this project will deliver 100% American steel mined, melted, and poured in Minnesota and Iowa. So this is pretty cool. And this company, by the way, full disclosure, Mesabi Metallics, its North American headquarters is in Minnesota, Nashwauk, Minnesota. But I think the actual parent company is abroad in India. It's an Indian-based company. But this is pretty cool with 1,750 permanent jobs, but more importantly, producing steel in this country as opposed to relying on steel producers out of the country to ship those products into the United States. Right now, the 30-year Treasury bond scales to the highest level since 2002. So the bond market's still not happy. And why is this important? Because these folks are really very smart. And what they're indicating by driving up yields is that they're not comfortable that this inflation monster has been whipped. That's what this is all about. And so they're saying, if I'm going to hold this bond for 30 years, given the trend of inflation, I got to get more money. That's the bottom line. That's, in simple terms, why this 30-year long bond, the yield on it is scaling. So the 10-year up as well. I hesitate a bit to even share this, but I think we're looking at three more rate hikes from the Federal Reserve in the next 6 months. It wouldn't surprise me to see mortgage rates in the double-digit territory next year. And that would have a negative impact on the housing industry. What it would likely do is drive the actual price of houses down because you'd have less demand given the financing costs. So we'll see where all that is going, but it's certainly something to be aware of. Right now, even though since the president's been in office, wage growth has outpaced inflation. That's also described as real wages. This year, the year 2026, take 2025 out of the equation, inflation unfortunately outpacing wage growth, and that's squeezing American paychecks. So this is what's figured into the midterms. And Republicans would do well to, in my view, deliver the message is, you think electing Democrats is going to fix this? It's their policies that put us in this predicament.
And the Wall Street

Journal had an excellent article about that today, and basically said, you got to be kidding if you think that the Democrats have a solution to this this problem of inflation. I was pleased to see the Wall Street Journal write something that was so succinct and I think so direct. And I will also say that I got to take a little bit of a bow here. And I tell you why. Because I've been saying for a long time that you guys that tune in a lot, that it was Joe Biden's passing of the $1.9 trillion American Rescue Plan that really set inflation into motion. That was right after he took office in 2021. And, of course, his surrogates, the Federal Reserve Chairman, the Secretary of the Treasury, insisted. You remember it vividly. Oh, this inflation thing, it's transitory. And in 2022, June of 22, as I recall, it leaped to 9%. And we're still suffering from that. The consumer price index actually increased an average of 5% a year during the Biden presidency versus 1.9% during the president's first term and 2.9% so far during the second. The problem from a voter perspective is all everybody's paying attention to is the price of gas. And I'm not saying they're wrong in doing so, but they're not considering all the other components of inflation. And there's no doubt energy and fuel, if it doesn't return to pre-war levels, we're looking at the cost of other goods and services increasing just because the cost of energy to produce and transport goods and services is increasing. But I'm taking a little bow here, if it's okay, Rhino, because this article actually did mention the $1.9 trillion American Rescue Plan as being the culprit. And I've thought that for quite some time. If he'd have just left it alone, the economy was recovering in early 2021. We were getting post-COVID. But Joe Biden and the Democrats couldn't stand the idea that we may return to a normal, low inflation, thriving economy without them putting their fingers on it. This is political selfishness. These are the same people that lecture business innovators about greed. There's nothing more egregious, nothing more greedy than political greed. You don't often think about greed outside of the context of money, but that's untrue and that's false. There are other forms of greed. This is an example of political greed. And this is exactly what the Wall Street Journal says. Both parties contributed to the initial burst of inflation during the Biden years with their spending splurge in late 20. Absolutely true. We've talked about that, how President Trump during 2020, during the COVID era, he was advised by Secretary of the Treasury, Mnuchin, and others in his orbit, we got to do something with this shutdown of the economy because of this virus. We're going to have to throw money out of helicopters, no doubt. And that contributed to inflation. But this is what the Wall Street Journal says. Quote, but Democrats in March 2021 fueled the fire with their $1.9 trillion American Rescue Plan spending blitz, largely for transfer payments and for states and localities. The Federal Reserve made the mistake of accommodating the spending binge. And what they mean by that is they didn't raise interest rates when they should have, which could have gone a long way toward preventing the downstream inflation we're all suffering from today because they did it for political purposes. I hope I'm making that message loud and clear. The most
outrageous and egregious form of greed is political greed. We're coming right back. The Element Well Studio is in Tupelo, Mississippi for the Digital Innovation Megapop 2026. 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

0: Welcome back, everyone. It's Middays. We are live in Tupelo, Mississippi today for the Digital Innovation Mega Pop. Folks are starting to pile in here to the Huntington Bank Arena, conference center actually, right next to the arena. What a great facility this is again. So, yeah, just looking at the C Spire text line, folks were talking about the additional cost associated with on-road diesel versus off-road, and it's primarily consists of the two components of federal and state excise taxes, which after Mississippi raised its fuel tax 2 years ago through legislation, two sessions ago, that now is up 6 cents as of July 1, 2026 from its previous level of 18 cents. So it's 24 cents and change, and then the federal excise tax is also 24. So, that's a total of about 49 cents. On the C Spire text line, oh, yeah, the Dems will be worse. Surely Trump doesn't spend as much or more than Biden does. Both parties are socialists. Well, I don't know that I would go quite that far. It's absolutely true that in the President Trump's final year in his first term, he dumped a lot of money into the economy through the CARES Act, and there was another, I can't remember, had a long title, the other legislation, the initial $900 billion legislation in the CARES Act 2.1, so $3 billion of additional spending, trillion of additional spending in his final year, but then Joe Biden comes in with $1.9 trillion. The difference is that Biden's treasurer, Janet Yellen, and Jerome Powell, the chairman of the Federal Reserve, refused to accept the inflationary influence of that spending, and thus they would not touch interest rates. If Powell had just acted and would not have stayed on this farcical assessment of transitory inflation, I dare say we wouldn't be looking at what we are today. If he'd have just bumped up the interest rates then to arrest charging inflation back then, that'd be different. With respect to the spending, I'll just remind you that, and I'm not making excuses here, 78% of the federal outlays are on autopilot that are not touched whatsoever by the Congress or the President. That's so-called statutory mandatory spending, Social Security, Medicare, Medicaid, SNAP, TANF, some of the other programs, and then debt interest. And then the rest of it is appropriated. That's the Department of War. It's about half of that. And all the other components of government, they come in at about $1.8 trillion total. The discretionary, yeah, the Congress does appropriate that. They sign off on that. They work through a budget. The rest of it's on autopilot. They never touch it. Could they touch it? Sure. 60 votes in the Senate. You could reform Social Security. You could reform Medicare, Medicaid. Now, you can do some minor reforms without the overcoming the filibuster. That's exactly what happened in the One Big Beautiful Bill with respect to SNAP benefits and Medicaid benefits. Instituting a work requirement for both programs, including in the able-bodied adult coverage group in Medicaid. Also, making certain legal immigrants, not illegal, legal immigrants ineligible for Medicaid and SNAP. Just so you'll know, illegal immigrants have never been eligible for those programs. Not saying they don't sneak through, but we have laws. What we don't have are good systems to enforce those laws. You've probably seen the state auditor recently has called out and called attention to the money being spent on health care, for example, on illegals. In the state of Mississippi, $77 million, he says, in health care and public hospitals. I'm not exactly sure where that's coming from. By the way, we've sent a question on that to the auditor's office to get some details. Can't can't find anything on that and haven't received a response yet. The other $10 million that is pointed out by the Office of the State Auditor was over 3 years, $3 million per year in our $7.5 billion budget. And that is because of the Emergency Medicaid Program enacted into law in 1986 under President Ronald Reagan. Essentially, if someone, regardless of immigration status, lands in the ER and they're having some emergency medical condition, including labor, that emergency room is going to treat that patient regardless of immigration status and whether they can pay or not. That is federal law. The state's cost of that $10 million over that three-year period is about $2.3 million. We need to change federal law to cut that out. We're coming right back with Barry Parker and Sheriff Jim Johnson. Barry's the president of the Board of Supervisors. Stay with us.
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2: Fox News, I'm Therese Crowley. Hello, America. The greeting when you open America.gov. The Trump administration launching its new AI-powered website to navigate the federal government with prompts like, try how do I get a passport or change my maiden name. Lindsey Clancy back in a court hearing on whether to retry the murder case for killing her three children.
3: I can tell you that they were discussing a date in late October. They were talking about October 23rd or October 29th. It's unclear if that would just be the next hearing for one of the motion. Reddington, Lindsey Clancy's defense lawyer, and the legal team for Clancy have filed four motions, whereas the DA's office has filed a gag order motion.
2: Fox's Nate Foy in Plymouth. Cat 2 Hurricane Polo makes landfall in Baja, Mexico. Heavy rain coming for Colorado, Arizona, and New Mexico. 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
5: Your Southwest Mississippi forecast from the National Weather Service calls for sunshine today and high near 91 degrees. Tonight, mostly clear, low around 65. Sunshine tomorrow, high near 91. Mostly clear tomorrow night, low around 70. A 50% chance of afternoon rain on Thursday, high near 91.
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10: I'm Kelly Bennett for Super Talk Mississippi News. The man who escaped from the Madison County Work Center Sunday morning has been found and brought back into custody. 38-year-old Brandon Young is on parole for felony DUI. He was assigned to the Tech Violation Center in Madison County earlier in September for violating his parole. Around 8 a.m. Monday, a Capitol Police officer spotted Young at a gas station in a black Nissan Titan. Officers attempted a traffic stop before Young fled from the gas station at a high speed and collided with a fence, allowing officers to take him into custody. The Madison County Sheriff's Office and the Mississippi Department of Corrections were notified and retrieved Young. The escaped parolee will now face additional charges. For all things Mississippi, visit supertalk.fm.
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1: A $44 million federal award will be used to improve roadways and traffic systems in DeSoto County. Senator Roger Wicker made the announcement Monday, saying he worked with county officials and MDOT to secure the grant. The funding will be used to help expand a corridor of I-55 and I-69 in DeSoto County, which runs from Church Road to a mile north of State Road 302. The corridor is currently four lanes. That'll be expanded into a 10-lane thoroughfare by adding three travel lanes in each direction and modifying the interchanges at Church Road and State Road 302. For more Mississippi news, sports, weather, and politics, follow us on Facebook, X, or online at supertalk.fm.
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0: Welcome back, everyone. It's hour two of Middays. We are live in Tupelo, Mississippi today. We're at the Huntington Bank Conference Center and Arena. We're here for the Digital Innovation 2026 Megapop, day one of our two-day remote series. We've got joining us now Sheriff Jim Johnson, Lee County Sheriff. Sheriff, good to see you, sir. Thanks for coming in.
1: Thank you very much.
0: So this is a big event. Lots of people coming in. Anything special that we could expect from law enforcement just to make sure that everybody is safe and has a good time?
2: Well, as I was looking around, I was glad that the fiber people are here. We shouldn't have any problem with internet
0: That's
2: service.
0: That's absolutely right. We got an abundance of fiber as a result. But you know, it's a good point because that's what kind of the theme of this event is, and the catalyst for it was just a build out of networking and internet connectivity across the landscape of Northeast Mississippi.
2: Yep, and Tom Bigby Fiber has done an excellent job. They work well with us. When they first came up with this idea, it was kind of way out there to even believe that this could be a concept that actually took place. But Yep. They have really done a great job of getting this stuff installed.
0: Yeah, I dare say in a community and in a region of this size and population, may be as lit up as any in the country.
2: It is. Like I said, we're very fortunate to have Tom Bigby Fiber that has provided this service for us.
0: Well, give us an update on the Sheriff's Department. What's going on there?
2: Well, we're...

0: year, we just did our budget, and I'll have to again say in my 25 years, I did not have to budget anything for advertisement because we have plenty of business. But, you know, we're right now kind of one of the big things is the construction of our new facility that's kind of got off the ground now. All the dirt work is done. The bids are going to be coming in for our for the actual construction of it, and I give kudos to the Board of Supervisors for finally getting that over the hump and getting it going. So as you're traveling north on 45 and just north of the Main Street exit, if you look to the west, you'll see a lot of construction going on. So
1: yeah,
0: that's good.
1: Absolutely. So speaking of supervisors, we bring in now the president of the Lee County Board of Supervisors, President Barry Parker.
2: Thank you.
1: Good to see you there. Yep.
2: Yes,
1: let me turn you up here. All right, we got you. Thanks for coming on.
2: All right, thank y'all. Thank y'all for having us.
1: Yeah, absolutely. So give us a report. What's going on with respect to Lee County, the Board of Supervisors, of course, responsible for governing the county areas outside of the municipalities for the most part. What's happening there?
2: Oh, as the gentleman was saying, the sheriff here, is we got a construction project going on with a new adult detention center here in Lee County. We'll know next week. We got our bids coming in, but we've had a lot of good stuff going on economically. You know, the county's has got a lot of new businesses coming in, but we're happy to know that that we joined in with the city of Tupelo on the new abandoning the Kratom. We sort of the issue come up around the same time. The city of Tupelo was about probably a week or so ahead of us, but the same people that contested it theirs contested ours, and then of course the time delayed on it, and we finally got it banned. So we're glad of that here in Lee County.
1: Looks like we might get some action on that in the legislature this year. My friend Representative Lee Yancey, who tried to get this done a couple of years ago, he just made some announcements in the last couple of days saying, yeah, we're going to do this again. So I expect we'll see a bill to ban it overall within the state of Mississippi.
2: Well, I sure hope so. We're all in support. It was a unanimous vote with the Lee County Board of Supervisors to ban it here in the county, and we're going to do whatever we can to protect our citizens, our youth from obtaining these drugs. It's really they're so addictive, and they're dangerous. We found out in Lafayette County, this past week, they're deadly, and we just rather not be in our county and state as a whole if possible.
1: Yeah. So do you feel like some of the other counties won't wait for it and cities won't wait for the legislature and put this same sort of ban in place? Are you hearing that?
2: Well, Jim said there's been some called him about the ordinance. Some of the municipalities that hadn't already in Lee County banned it. Of course, there's several already have before we did. You got the city of Guntown, Sautilla, but now you got the city of Tupelo, and now more municipalities are jumping on board and trying to get theirs banned in the municipality, and we're glad of it.
1: And I think what we learned, Sheriff, correct me if I'm wrong here, that it's banned in the city of Oxford, but we had some folks selling it against the law.
0: Well, and we tried with our Board of Supervisors several years ago when this first became introduced into society to try to get it banned, and respectfully they looked at it and said, well, it's going to be better if it could be done statewide. Because one thing that is very difficult to do, and it doesn't matter what it is very difficult to make something of this nature legal, but then expect law enforcement to police it.
1: Yep.
0: That puts an almost impossible feat, because the accessibility of it is where the problem is at. It's not the age of buying it. It's bad for everybody.
1: Yeah.
0: Fentanyl, drugs, whatever it is not discriminatory. It has the same effect no matter who it is. And so they respectfully tried to get it pushed through the state legislation and let them do it statewide, and that didn't happen. And so we came back to the board, and they were very gracious, like Supervisor Parker said, that it was a unanimous vote once they heard the presentation to, ban it in Lee County. But then you still got these underdogs that still want to sell it.
1: Yeah.
0: And I was talking earlier to some of your staff here that when you do ban something like that, but you have a store that works under the radar that allows it to be bought, then it almost increases their business because it's limited to where you can get it, and especially in a college town, it's like alcohol when I was in school. You knew who sold it, you know who went to the back door and got it and what the code word was, and that's not any different with this, and I'm sure that's what's happened there in Lafayette County.
1: I think that's the concern, is that as long as there's a demand, there's going to be supply.
0: That's correct.
1: And you really can't rely on laws or law enforcement to cut into that. It's just kind of the way it is. So it feels like, Supervisor Parker, maybe what we need is more education, perhaps, require that in our schools?
2: I would definitely have more education and parent, you know, talks that, with their children when they send them off to it. And it ain't it just the college level. It's all ages. Yeah. I mean, they all can get access to it as long as it's on a shelf. Anybody can walk up there and buy it. But it needs to be a conversation in the homes and definitely, you know, in the schools as well, because it's definitely a deadly, you know, drug. We see it already. It's killing people. And I think in the college towns, it's probably more popular, you know, but the time before, you know, as the sheriff was talking about, they tried to ban it. You had a lot of elderly people that came up, and oh, they were very, you know, dependent on it because it's like an opioid. Well, they had, you know, they went in this in Lee County. They bring them in from all over. But, you know, now that we see it does way more harm than good, we just hoping that we get more support through the municipalities in the county and the state to really ban it statewide, I hope.
1: Have you guys contacted your legislative delegation and expressed your concerns and asked them to move forward with this?
0: I mean, I personally have talked to our senators and our representatives, and I think they're on board with it. You know, unfortunately, it sometimes takes a tragedy like has happened there in Lafayette County to get people's attention, whether you're building a bridge or putting a red light at an intersection or whatever. And I think, you know, the thing to do is not allow these lives, as tragic as it is to, even though it costs somebody, we need to take notice of, we don't need to have another one that, you know, we're having to do something over. And so I think this has absolutely brought it to the top of the level, and I appreciate Representative Yancey doing what he did. I know him well, know his dad, Rex, and, you know, hopefully this will not go unnoticed and get something done statewide.
1: And I think we're going to see some action, but and as you pointed out, it's kind of sad that, you know, something as this tragedy has to occur to really draw more attention to it.
0: Yep.
1: I think there's some lobbyists that opposed the ban, and that was what's going on last time.
0: Yep. I mean, that's what you run into is whatever we're trying to ban, there's always somebody for it. And, you know, there's good in everything and there's bad in everything, but now this product here, I mean, you got to consider, is you're talking about education. You know, would you allow your child to go, you know, and get under the cabinet with cleaning supplies and make a mixture because it makes them feel good? Well, that's basically what you've got. There's nothing regulating it. There's no medical expert that's trying to sell it. You know, you don't even know what you're putting in the body.
1: Yeah.
0: I was checking with our county coroner, medical examiner, Miss Green, and before I came on, and she sent me a message that said that I think we've had 3 or 4 overdose in the last 3 years here in Lee County, directly directed toward kratom. And many times kratom is an offset of another drug. Uh-huh. You know, it's laced with fentanyl or it's an opioid or a painkiller, and you can't get it from the doctor, but you can get on the internet and order this stuff.
1: So we got a break right now. We got an open segment. If you guys can hang around, we can keep talking.
0: Sure. Okay.
1: All right, great.
0: Thank you.
1: Since we got started late, we got Sheriff Jim Johnson.
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0: I can tell you that there's a lot of people talking, Department of Labor, Department of Agriculture, Department of Homeland Security, talking about options. Nothing's been settled.
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2: There were betting lines on high school football last night. 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I'm pro sports gambling, no matter what. High school sports, the Little League World Series, having betting lines. We need to put our foot down and say, okay, enough is enough.
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10: Welcome back, everyone. It's middays, where we have relocated the Element Well Studio to the Digital Innovation 2026 Megapop in Tupelo, Mississippi. We're continuing our discussion now with Barry Parker, president of the Lee County Board of Supervisors, and the sheriff of Lee County, Jim Johnson. So before we went to break, we were just talking about this Kratom issue. So I interviewed last week Dr. Catherine Pannell, who is a DO, and she's the, trying to remember her exact title, but she's like the government affairs rep for the psychiatric organization in the state. And we've interviewed her many times, and she's expressed her concerns quite a bit about this Kratom stuff, and same concerns I think you guys see, is that, yeah, you start with this, you go to this, it becomes progressive, causes more harm than it does good. And after what happened in at Ole Miss in Lafayette County, you know, she came on, she was emphatic about, you know, we need to ban this stuff and try to cut the supply down. But she also mentioned, Sheriff, the name escapes me, it's kind of a long chemical name, starts with a C is all I can remember, but it's apparently way more potent than fentanyl in even smaller quantities, and she's talked about that now coming onto the scene and just expressed concerns about that. I don't know that the name is important, but it's something that's kind of taking the place of fentanyl, if you will.
12: Right. Yeah, and that's the problem with this Kratom, is it being laced with that particular product.
10: Right.
12: And you don't know it until you take it, and then unfortunately it's either an overdose test of blood or an autopsy that reveals the results of it. Even whenever we were doing the Kratom, we couldn't just ban the word Kratom. We had to look into the chemical makeup of exactly what it was.
10: Yeah.
12: And then the problem you come into as far as law enforcement and enforcing it is, just because it says Kratom on the package, then you have to take the package, you have to send it to a special laboratory to have it analyzed and quantized to see if it does have that particular chemical makeup. It's just so much unknown about it. And I would agree with who you're mentioning there with the doctor of, it's so addictive. You know, you may get it for one reason, but then you're addicted to it. You can't get off of it. We've literally taken two pills out of

0: one pack and tested it, and both of them test different from for the, you know, the amount of whatever the substance is in it. So
1: it seems just, like that makes it hard to write laws around that, right?
0: It's very difficult to write laws. And like I said, the testing of it that we have to send off to have it tested, to have it quantized, or have it decided whether it's got this chemical in it or that chemical in it is so expensive.
1: Yeah.
0: So, you know, it's going to take everybody. I think education is the number one key. The younger there is, you know, of any product that's not dispensed correctly. And then the dangers of it. You know, we have to, the public is going to have to be the ones that police it. You can't look at one organization like law enforcement or the Board of Supervisors or doctors to do it. It's going to take a community getting involved and saying, you know, we as a community are just not going to allow this. And so hopefully we're headed down that path.
1: Yeah. You know, when I was in school, which was a long time ago, I recall law enforcement officers coming to elementary school and talking about the dangers of abusing alcohol and then getting behind the wheel. And they would show you these really gross photos that were horrific of crashes, actual crashes. And the idea there was to scare you, you know, as you're about to start your driving permit lessons and training, to stay away from that stuff and certainly don't get behind the wheel. I thought that was pretty powerful. Maybe it's time we do something like that again. Nothing gets to the brain more than photos and images of these horrific scenes.
0: Yeah, and you know, with our summer camps that we do here in our county during the summer with 5th, 6th, and 7th graders, and even some younger than that, a lot of it is about just decision making in general.
1: Yeah.
0: You know,
1: yeah.
0: Be scared of the ice cream van and the person you don't know, and don't get in the van and don't take candy from a stranger, and all that stuff is, it's got more of an important lesson now because these are people that know you, that you trust, that you go to school with, and then they're handing you this product and you think, this is a trustworthy person. This doesn't go against all the things that I've learned and been taught at school or at home. And but you just, yourself is just going to have to say, you know, we can't do this. And in the education side of, you know, if it takes showing an autopsy or somebody, that's what it's going to take. I'm willing to do whatever it will take.
1: Makes sense. All right, Mr. Supervisor, let's shift gears a little bit. You got a lot of good stuff happening in Lee County as well. Talk about that.
2: Yes, sir. We got a lot of new companies come in. We're talking to a CDF, David Romberger. He was briefing us the other day and was talking about the economic impact is happening right here in Lee County. He said this could be number two, the second best compared to 2008 when Toyota came in.
1: Yeah.
2: To of course, that was the multi-county union, Lee and Pontotoc alliance. But yeah, we got a company coming in. It's fixing to be ready to do a ribbon cutting early next year, maybe March, as Lee Bear out in our industrial park in the Hive. They're going to employ somewhere around 150 employees, and they're going to pay really good wages with benefits. You know, German-owned company.
1: Yeah.
2: But we had a big expansion a couple of weeks ago. General Atomics is another $87 million expansion, 125 more jobs. So a new company in our Turner Park, Spartan Composites. It's another great company with great benefits. I mean, we could just go on and on. Rayburn Food, they just announced a $7 million expansion, another somewhere around 75 jobs. I mean, we're booming, and it's really based because of the workforce availability in our county and our great people that live here in Lee County.
1: Well, I was going to ask you, why are they coming to Lee County? You think it's the workforce a big part of it? Huh?
2: Workforce is a major part of it.
1: Okay.
2: Your workforce, your schools, your law enforcement.
1: Sure.
2: The communities that's here.
1: Got great health care right here as well.
2: We just got a lot going for us, and we're glad to know that these companies are looking to us. Matter of fact, I talked to the president of the Spartan Composites. They were down in Florida. He said the reason why they moved the company was because of the crime and the employees the drugs were bad down there. We're trying to do things to build the community up and let people know that live here that we're looking out for their interests.
1: Sure.
2: You know, and their children, and we're looking into the future as much as possible.
1: You're right. It's a great point. I can speak firsthand from running a business. It's hard enough to run a business.

0: But when you got to worry about crime, that makes it even harder.
1: If you've got
0: a relatively crime-free area, and you know you've got law enforcement that's empowered to do their job and to keep the crime out and keep it low, you're a lot more willing to invest.
1: Exactly right, and that's what we see when we looked at our adult detention center. You know, the new jail, we were like, we were sending 60 to 70 inmates to Etowah County. You know, the need has been there. It's never going to get any less. And what we want to support our law enforcement, we're supporting our communities, and we're going to, you know, build our property value as much as possible.
0: Yeah. No, that makes total sense. And so, Sheriff, you're aware of that as well, that part of your responsibility is to keep crime off the streets and make sure that these not only these businesses can operate without having to concern themselves with that, but that their workers can live in safe environments as well.
2: Well, that's certainly what you want to provide, and I can tell you, people say all the time, you know, my job is stressful and it's a lot to do and a lot of responsibility, but it all goes back to the community that we're protecting. If you can get them to buy in on what you're selling, it's like anything else. It's an easy sale, and we just have a great community that believes in what's right. They want a crime-free.
0: Sure.
2: So they're going to call. They're going to talk. They're going to report. Y'all were talking about economic development all. The president of Rayburn called me this morning due to a little criminal act that happened last night in a small municipality we got. But it kind of filtered over into an employee there. But they had the confidence and faith enough to call us, knowing that we would do something about it and we would work with them. And, you know, building those relationships is what we want. When Toyota came right here where we're sitting at the Bancorp South Arena or the Huntington Arena, they literally had us display every available tool that we had that we would use to react to a problem out there before they ever decided to come. And all it was wanting to make sure they're going to be taken care of, they're going to be safe. And, you know, so for everybody to work together with your law enforcement, and that's what we have. And I think that's what makes our community and all that's, you know, it's very important in a selling product.
0: I think it's a great point. And the point is there is a law enforcement factor into economic development, and companies like Toyota making their business decisions, their investment decisions. I had not known that. I'm glad you shared that.
2: Yep.
0: So they literally want to know, hey, what do you do? What do you have at your disposal? What assets? What resources to prevent and also to address crime? That is awesome.
2: It was neat. I mean, we set up every, you know, with us in Tupelo and Union County and Pontotoc, we brought all the tools and the toys over here and demonstrated them, let them play with them, and you know, they were. You know, I'm not going to say that was it, but I think it did play a very important factor.
0: That's awesome. We appreciate you guys coming on. Barry Parker, president of the Lee County Board of Supervisors, Sheriff Jim Johnson of Lee County, have been our guests. Thank you, gentlemen. Thanks for coming on.
1: Thank you. Appreciate it.
0: Appreciate it. 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I may be mispronouncing it. 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

0: Statistics show that roughly 20 veterans die by suicide every day in the United States. 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
4: I'm Kelly Bennett for SuperTalk Mississippi News. Several high school football games on the coast are being moved to Thursday night due to the threat of heavy rain on Friday. According to WLOX, that includes the game between West Harrison at D'Iberville, Callaway at Harrison Central, Biloxi at St. Martin, and Ocean Springs at Gulfport. A 22-year-old woman has been charged with possession of child porn in Lafayette County. Deputies opened up the investigation into Blakely Burkeen's conduct after receiving a tip that sexually explicit material involving a minor was possibly being distributed. 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

0: Welcome back, everyone. It's Middays. We are live today for the Digital Innovation 2026 Megapop Conference. 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
1: Hey, total pleasure being here.
0: So you just told me offline that you're scheduled to speak later on today. Can you give us a little glimpse into the theme of your presentation?

0: quickly became clear that speaking was my thing as opposed to writing, and I've written books since. But I travel the world and give presentations on cybersecurity, mostly to business-oriented people.
1: Sure.
0: From the business side, less technical, more how do I think through this topic.
1: Yeah. Interesting. And so where are you based, John?
0: I'm based in Denver.
1: Okay.
0: Yeah.
1: Yeah. Well,
0: yeah.
1: We were just talking about that because I had acquired a company in Denver and on the integration side of things. But, you know, it's my experience being in the industry. This is keeps people up at night. It keeps businesses up at night, and it keeps the C-suite up at night. But they tend to rely on their IT staff. It's way more complicated than just what an internal staff, in my experience, can handle.
0: Absolutely. I think that's probably that you've just named the theme of my presentation, which is, you know, I base it around blockbuster movies because we tend to pigeonhole this into technology, right?
1: Yeah.
0: So in a blockbuster movie, you've got a hero with something at stake, you know, your profits, whatever, in a risky setting like cybercrime.
1: Yep.
0: They meet an enemy, he launches an attack, and it leads to defeat often. And that's when they finally wake up, they take on a team, they make it a bigger effort, they make a plan, and that leads to victory.
1: Unbelievable.
0: Well, if you don't look at all, you know, 9 frames of the plan, you're missing a huge part. And I'd say
1: totally.
0: That's what most businesses are doing. They put it all on the IT people, and they don't understand. We got to think about the training of the people. We have to understand what we're protecting, where it is. We have to understand the type of enemy that's coming at us because it's different for one business from another. And that overall leadership perspective really kind of has to shift.
1: 100%. I will point this out and check with you to see if this has been your experience. In that world, there's a tendency, especially for the C-suite and to some extent the IT folks, to think, oh, okay, we bought a cybersecurity solution, we've implemented, check that box, we're done. You're just starting, right? You're never done.
0: Well, listen, in this presentation, I'm going to go through 4 or 5 case studies that many people have heard of, and they're going to see that every single one of them is a human decision with the IT, with the security, with, you know, whether it's United Healthcare. You know, they didn't turn on their two-factor authentication, and one person's
1: exactly right.
0: mistake led to everything else. So the technology is one very critical piece of it, but the human decisions around it from the boardroom to the break room are critical.
1: Yeah, no, it's absolutely the case. And this, you know, as powerful are the tools that we have today to defend, to detect, to mitigate threats. The bad guys are smart, aren't they? And it's a cat-and-mouse game that never ends.
0: You know, these are people with business school degrees. They've got unlimited funding because they can steal it.
1: Yeah.
0: They've got no regulation because they're operating internationally and behind the firewalls and the onion router that we've talked about.
1: Yeah.
0: And they're you know, sitting in their basement is kind of a misnomer. They've got entire corporations.
1: They're institutions.
0: Yeah, they are institutions with leadership
1: they're
0: structures.
1: Syndicated institutions with unlimited money because there's so much money to be made at it.
0: It's incredible. And if those people would apply that knowledge to the good, you know, they're not going to make that
1: 100%.
0: Kind of money. That's the problem. But they're such smart people. And, you know, kids, young adults who don't have other opportunities and they're sucked into this, sometimes they don't even know they're breaking the law because they're playing one small part of the scheme.
1: Well, as I recall, in the Russian-Ukraine area as well, you've got these super smart IT folks that don't really have legitimate work in those areas, and they get swept up into the dang Russian syndicate who are the ones that are launching a whole lot of these cyber attacks.
0: Absolutely. I think, you know, it's that it's what we don't yet have in the United States, and I'm kind of hoping we don't go forward with, which is that alliance between the government and hackers.
1: Yeah.
0: And, you know, there is some reason to have offensive hacking, right? But for Russia, they are paying cyber criminals to do their government work, to go hack.
1: And on behalf of the government.
0: Right. When you have that kind of funding, it's really hard to defend against.
1: That's 100% right. How do we get, and I know that's part of what your message is today, how do we get these businesses small and up? And there's something else I want to point out.
0: Yeah.
1: So many people think, well, I'm not really at risk. They don't have any reason to come after me. Respond.
0: Amen. That's exactly what I thought. That's exactly what I mean. That's why

0: I use the blockbuster theme because, you know, take Rocky III, which I'll talk about. The hero always loses early in the movie, right? And then they wake up and they train like they're supposed to.
1: Yeah.
0: It's the same thing, which is, and that's why I get up and business people are hesitant to share their story of loss.
1: Yeah.
0: So I share my tiny, tiny little business's $2 million loss.
1: Yeah, but that's huge to you, man.
0: I'm so sorry
1: that happened to you.
0: Yeah, and ridiculous. It doesn't matter if it's United Healthcare or Colonial Pipeline.
1: Equifax,
0: right. All of these, or the FBI this last week.
1: Saw that.
0: People have to see this has, and this is a core message, you know, it's not just data we're protecting, it's everything that's real at the end of the data. And for me, that was my entire life.
1: Unbelievable. It truly is. I've often thought, and in a lot of the speaking I've done, is it's perhaps the biggest threat to our society, our country, is the threat of cyber attack. And it's getting more attention, but it's taken these big breaches and problems. Remember Delta Airlines being shut down.
0: Right.
1: I was at the RNC in Milwaukee and trying to get home, get to the airport, and you know, airplanes flying, right? So imagine the havoc that could wreak. All of our systems and industries are vulnerable.
0: Yeah, and probably the most unfortunate part of having been in this world for the last 20 years is how often it takes a crisis before people pay attention, before they find it. And the reality is, prevention is so much cheaper than recovery.
1: Yes.
0: That it's a business case.
1: Yeah.
0: But too often it's made out to be a technical case and a technical problem. It's not. It's a business and risk decision for a company that doesn't want to end up on the front page of the paper and lose a lot of their valuation, you know, in the first 30 minutes.
1: So I'm not sure if you're aware that the University of Mississippi Medical Center, about 3 hours south of here, experienced a very serious ransomware attack that shut down the dang hospital and its clinics and its operations, and they scrambled best they could to try to operate without having access to their system. As you can imagine, and their EHR system, and their other clinical systems and business systems as well, they were actually able to recover and restore, which is unusual, without paying that ransom. But the bad guys ain't done, and they know that, you know, that they're still subject. There could come a point where you don't have a choice but to pay that ransom to get your data back.
0: Yeah, but I like that example that they were able to recover.
1: They were.
0: Because if you're prepared for that and you've got, you know, your basic 3-2-1 type of backup that you can recover from the ransomware and not pay it, not only does that solve that one issue, but it also makes you way less likely to get hit the next time.
1: That's right.
0: Because when they know that you're up
1: for
0: it. That's
1: right. They were down for a few days. Now, it caused chaos. It caused havoc.
0: There's the real life impact.
1: Yeah.
0: It's not just data, right?
1: Yeah.
0: In that case, it's life and death.
1: Yeah. Yeah. So, but then the other thing, I've talked about this on the show before, that is this plan, what it's a scheme of dual extortion, where they come in and start pulling your data off, and then you say, well, we're going to recover, we're not paying it. Yeah, but I got all your patient information stored somewhere, and I'm going to release that to the world.
0: So I'm going to talk about triple threat ransomware today.
1: Okay.
0: It's gone to a third level. So first level, they extort the company, right? Second level, they say, we're going to make it public. Once the company pays, we're going to make it public. And the third is they go down into the individual patient data, and they blackmail the patient.
1: The patient?
0: So
1: oh
0: that their
1: gosh.
0: Data is
1: another dimension.
0: It's all AI, right? It's all automated.
1: That's right.
0: There's
1: that's
0: no
1: right.
0: work there, so they might as well do that.
1: So I would just say before we go here, the only way to combat that, in my opinion, is with more powerful AI cyber protection systems.
0: Absolutely. I think AI is so good at pattern prediction, right?
1: Yeah.
0: I mean, that is its number one thing.
1: Hang on. We can talk another segment.
0: Okay.
1: You good?
0: Yeah.
1: All right. Coming right back. We got John Cilio, cybersecurity expert, CEO of the Cilio Group, coming right back.

0: very much. I appreciate it.
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Welcome back, everyone. It's Middays from Tupelo, Mississippi for the Digital Innovation Megapop 2026. We're visiting with John Cilio, cybersecurity expert, also president of the CEO of the Cilio Group. So you told us earlier about your message today, and I've shared with you one incident, at least right here in the state of Mississippi, that was very high profile, and that's our University of Mississippi Medical Center, who lost access to their Epic

0: EHR system.
1: Right.
0: And, of course, that caused all kinds of downstream problems. You can't operate these institutions anymore without access to these systems. Fortunately, they were able to recover, and the recovery point was fairly recent as well. So getting caught up and pushed back to current wasn't too big of an undertaking, but everybody's not quite that fortunate.
1: No, they haven't thought about it in advance, or at least they haven't applied the budget and the resources to it in advance, which is much cheaper than the back end when you're on the front page of the paper and, you know, the brand damage is unbelievable.
0: Yeah, so we talked in the last segment about the dual extortion concept. You taught me something new today, which is now they're going to a level even deeper. Dual extortion just simply means we've taken the block aspect of your data from your systems without your knowledge. We put it somewhere else. Then we launched the ransomware attack and said, okay, you're going to have to pay us ransom for us to free up your systems. And if the company says, the organization that got hacked says, got the attack says, no problem, we're going to restore, we're not going to pay you. Then they say, but we got all this confidential information, like patient data. Now you're saying they're even going down to the patient level, and they're trying to scam and require a ransom paid by the family of the patient.
1: Exactly.
0: To keep that information.
1: And none of us want our family's data out there.
0: Of course not.
1: So they're getting three payouts. They're getting the first payout to unlock, the second payout to not publish it, and the third payout from the individuals.
0: That's
1: and of course,
0: crazy.
1: This is all automated.
0: Oh, yeah.
1: So it's, you know, this is one criminal who's doing three different types of extortion.
0: That's a good point. And so I was telling you offline about Hinds County, Mississippi, which is where our capital city is located, south of here, about 3 hours. And they experienced a strong ransomware attack that shut down the entire county operation for about 6 weeks. Couldn't file a lawsuit, couldn't look up deeds and leases and title records. Would not have been able to conduct elections because they couldn't get to their election system if an election had been held during that six-week period. This is a real threat.
1: Oh, it's a real threat, and infrastructure is one of the greatest, you know, returns for them. For example, in Colorado this last week, we had two water facilities that were hacked. You start turning off people's water, sewer, electricity, telephone, cell phones, everything changes, and we need to think through that before it happens, and in general, municipalities are not doing that yet.
0: Do you feel like we're prepared, though? I feel like, John, that the 3,300 or so counties in this country, most of whom maintain a premise IT systems environment, meaning they're responsible for securing their IT assets, their data, their software, their programs, and so forth, that their cybersecurity protection systems are lacking and that they're vulnerable to a breach, to a compromise, literally could shut down every voter roll system, election systems in America, such that we couldn't conduct elections.
1: You know, there's kind of a kryptonite there and a superpower, which is the separated nature of all of it makes it very hard to hack all of them.
0: Yeah.
1: It means that they're going after the weakest link. And you, as a county, as a municipality, you do not want to be the weakest link.
0: Exactly.
1: And so you need to, you know, lobby for the funding of it. You need to have the right leaders in place for it, and you need to have a plan. And boy, people, these government entities tend to get a plan, and then they think they're done.
0: Yeah, that's exactly right. And it's continuous, you know that. And it's constant maintenance, constant upgrading, constant refreshes and enhancements and improvements to make sure. The Equifax breach, you're probably familiar with that one. You know, Cisco warned them, said, yeah, we know we got a hole here. You need to apply this patch. And they said, yeah, we'll do that later. Next thing you know, every Social Security number in America has been compromised.
1: Perfect example of it's not the technology, right?
0: It's
1: the human decision to put this off.
0: Great point.
1: And I can't tell you, every single breach we're going to talk about today is that. It's somebody making a decision, a bad decision, and that's what leads to so much breach.
0: I actually think that's the source of almost all the fraud that's committed using Social Security numbers. I think it originated with that Equifax breach.
1: Absolutely. Equifax, some of the earlier breaches that, you know, this data is all still totally available out there from Target.
0: And they sell it.
1: And they sell it, over and over. It's still profitable.
0: Golly. And our systems that you use to apply for all these benefits, they don't really check all that. Where did that come from? They find out after the fact, oh, guess what? This wasn't a real person.

0: medicine or something.
1: Synthetic
0: like
1: that. ID. Yeah, that happened to me.
0: Unbelievable. I enjoyed the conversation. John Cilio, cybersecurity expert, CEO of the Cilio Group. Good luck with the speech today, John. Thanks for being here.
1: Thanks for having me
0: pleasure.
1: On.
0: Pleasure. We're stepping aside for a break right now. It's top of the hour. That means Fox News, Super Talk News. Heather Richards, career coach, Hickory Flat High School, joins us next. Stay with us.

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1: 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President Trump announcing the launch of a brand new government website powered by artificial intelligence.
2: Instead of forcing citizens to search through the endless maze of tens of thousands of terrible government websites and rules, and more than 10,000 forms, you have over 10,000 forms to do basic acts, you'll now have one front door for every single question.
1: It comes as the president hosts AI leaders today as calls grow to create safeguards for the technology. The Massachusetts mom who admits to killing her three young children back in court for the first time since her mistrial. Lindsey Clancy's defense team wanted the entire case dropped, calling it double jeopardy if the prosecution tries her again. After just a few minutes, though, the judge set the next court date for November 2nd. 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
4: Your Southwest Mississippi forecast from the National Weather Service calls for sunshine today and a high near 91 degrees. Tonight, mostly clear, low around 65. Sunshine tomorrow, high near 91. Mostly clear tomorrow night, low around 70. A 50% chance of afternoon rain on Thursday, high near 91.
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5: With Super Talk News, I'm JT Mitchell. After a Rankin County boat crash killed a 23-year-old and injured several others, the two boat drivers are facing a long list of charges. The incident happened on the Ross Barnett Reservoir in the early morning hours of September 20th, claiming the life of Madison Alford. Today, Nathan Reinwalt and Nelson Jimenez appeared in court and heard the combined 9 charges that they're facing. Each are charged with manslaughter, aggravated boating under the influence, and aggravated boating under the influence causing disfigurement. Jimenez is also accused of tampering with a witness, trying to coerce them into giving a false testimony. If found guilty, both Reinwalt and Jimenez will face decades in prison. 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
5: The Protect College Sports Act has cleared the U.S. Senate by a vote of 77 to 22 that happened late Monday night. Fox's Grinnell Scott.
9: The Protect College Sports Act creates a national standard instead of state-by-state rules on NIL, transfer eligibility, and conference size. Or as co-author Texas Republican Ted Cruz put it,
10: this bill puts an end to the chaos plaguing college athletics.
5: Both the Mississippi Senators Roger Wicker and Cindy Hyde-Smith voted in favor of the Protect College Sports Act, which also includes the Lane Kiffin rule preventing FBS coaches from taking a new job before the season ends. It now heads to the House, and while it's not expected to be taken up before November's midterms, there is optimism it will pass and eventually be sent to the president's desk. Keep up with the latest news across Mississippi by going to supertalk.fm. With Supertalk News, I'm JT Mitchell.
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0: Welcome back, everyone. It's hour three of Middays. The afternoon portion is now live where the Element Well Studio has been relocated to Tupelo, Mississippi. We're at the Huntington Bank Conference Center adjacent to the Huntington Bank Arena. We're here for the 2026 Digital Innovation Megapop Conference, which is day one of our remote broadcast. We'll be here tomorrow as well. We welcome now to kick off hour three, Heather Richards, career coach, Hickory Flat High School. Hey, Heather, thanks for coming on.
1: Thank you for the invite.
0: All right, so tell us exactly what does a career coach do? I think most people are familiar with the traditional role of a classroom teacher, but career coach is a little different. So what do you do?
1: I work with students to help them explore options, prepare, investigate, and connect them to a job afterwards. I tell them they have three E's: employ, enlist, or enroll, but entitlement's not an option.
0: Got it. I love it. So what age students are you typically counseling about their futures?
1: I work mostly with 9th through 12th grade, but we are an attendance center, and so I start exposing at a very young age.
0: I got you. So it's amazing to me that they're even thinking about some sort of career options at that age. I don't think I was when I was in high school.
1: Most are not.
0: Okay. But you're trying to get them to think about it, right?
1: We talk about career pathways every day.
0: Okay. Mm-hmm. So what's popular? What do many of them say they want to do once they get to that point where they got to enter the work world?
1: The biggest career pathway that our students at Hickory Flat like are healthcare, but the boys are really into this fiber.
0: Oh, really?
1: And
0: okay.
1: Utility lighting.
0: What we're doing here.
1: Mm-hmm.
0: Yeah, we're talking about that for these next couple of days. And this part of the state is fortunate in that it's all lit up with fiber up here.
1: It is.
0: Yeah, a lot of that the function of the great providers of those networking services, Tom Bigby, the electric power co-op in particular, mm-hmm. was one of the first out of the gates to mm-hmm. really traverse the entire region up here with fiber to deliver that high-speed connectivity. I would say this may be the most wired sort of small region area in the country. Honestly,
1: right.
0: as a
1: right.
0: result. So they want to do that.
1: They want to do it.
0: Yeah. So are they getting exposed to that?
1: They are here.
0: Okay. So mm-hmm. they get to see what it's
1: they
0: like to work as a
1: mm-hmm.
0: fiber technician.
1: Mm-hmm.
0: And
1: we recently had an ice storm.
0: Yeah.
1: And our county was affected very heavily. And these kids don't like to go without internet.
0: So they want to be part of the solution
1: they do.
0: To this problem.
1: They do.
0: Well, that is cool. And there are great opportunities for that. There's not going to be any slowdown of our build-out and our need for this connectivity for quite some time. And the technology has advanced so much that in the old days, I remember being from the industry, installing fiber, it's like if you just looked at it wrong, you'd spoil it.
1: Right.
0: But now we've got all sorts of novel technology that allows more hands-on work with fiber,
1: mm-hmm.
0: Which is why we are so lit up the way we are. So that's cool.
1: Right.
0: All right, so you said the females, it's healthcare.
1: Healthcare.
0: Any particular roles in healthcare they have an interest in?
1: No. In our area, most of the students are looking for a two-year program, and nursing is a very big topic for them, and so is radiology.
0: Okay.
1: That's pretty much where they want to be.
0: Strong demand for both of those
1: right.
0: occupations.
1: Yes.
0: We need that. Well, that's
1: right.
0: good.
1: Mm-hmm.
0: So do you find that any of them are influenced by their family, perhaps their parents or brothers, sisters, et cetera, or are they more independent in their thought process?
1: More independent. In my county, they are first-year college students.
0: Okay.
1: So many of them are from a manufacturing background. And they want to do something different.
0: Okay, really?
1: So they want to go into healthcare or, like I said, energy.
0: Yeah.
1: Or tech.
0: Yeah, because we have a lot of manufacturing around mm-hmm. here. We got the big Toyota plant just
1: right.
0: up the road. And so are they familiar with just how high-tech these manufacturing facilities are?
1: We see those, too.
0: That's awesome. So they get to see it. I mean, it's mm-hmm. amazing, right?
1: Mm-hmm.
0: I'm actually doing a tour of the Toyota plant after the show today. Been mm-hmm. to the Nissan plant back mm-hmm. where I live, and it's amazing technology.
1: Amazing.
0: Yeah, it's really cool. lots of automation assisting humans to build these vehicles, and lots of robotics involved as well.
1: We're building an interest in industrial maintenance.
0: Okay.
1: We have several students that are taking that at the VOTEC, and of course we're taking tours and whatnot, but we're seeing more people interested.
0: Do you ever bring in folks from the private sector in these industries to come in and explain the opportunities there?
1: Yes. This year we are having guest speakers almost every week, and we're trying to get that more involved, but mostly when they can see it and tour it,
0: they
1: make their minds up.
0: Okay, how about that? So when you bring in these private sector folks, do they hit them up with some questions as well?
1: They do.
0: Yeah.
1: They do. 11th and 12th grade do a better job asking the questions.
0: Sure. But a little more comfortable, I guess, with it. Yeah, but that's understandable.
1: Yes.
0: But that's really neat that you're getting them interested in at least thinking about what they might want to do. So do you have students that you've worked with that have entered the workforce and come back and said, yeah, sure, I'm glad that you
1: yes.
0: helped me out?
1: Yes.
0: Good.
1: And their families are super excited as well.
0: Oh, that's awesome. And they've, I assume, come back and are happy to share with you their success.
1: Yes.
0: And it's got to be a good feeling, huh?
1: It is a great feeling. Yeah. Best job ever.
0: That's awesome. Well, certainly our young people need guidance. And the one thing I'm sure you're aware of, many of them will work jobs that haven't been invented yet.
1: Right.
0: So certainly they're... are some demographers, economists, sociologists that say a child born today is likely to work in a job that has yet to be created.
1: Isn't that crazy?
0: That's awesome, though.
1: Mm-hmm.
0: So that is, I believe, a testament to human innovation. We keep innovating, and innovation leads to new jobs we never even thought about, and there's lots of opportunity there.
1: Yes.
0: As well. But... one thing for sure that you mentioned is that, what'd you call it? Four E's?
1: Three.
0: Three E's. Oh, the fourth one is taboo, right? That's entitlements. I remember you saying that. We don't want you to be on welfare.
1: That's right.
0: No, that is awesome.
1: Yes.
0: So does that make sense to them? Does that resonate, you think?
1: It does.
0: When you share it that way?

0: Well, I sort of pressure them a little bit.
1: Okay.
0: I mean, I make them have a plan before they are a senior in high school.
1: Yeah.
0: We go over the pros and cons of each one. We prepare for each one. We take the ACT, the ASVAB, the work keys. And I tell them they can make a decision their senior year, what they want to do.
1: Okay.
0: So.
1: And do they show up sometimes and say, you know, I've been giving this a lot of thought, and I appreciate all your input, and boom, I've decided this is what I want to do.
0: Yes, it happens.
1: Yeah. But then, of course, that's subject to change,
0: That's subject
1: right?
0: to change.
1: Yeah.
0: And I tell them all the time that, you know, you need a plan, but that plan can change.
1: Yeah. Got to be flexible.
0: You have to be flexible.
1: Well, of course. And no different than anyone who's currently in the workforce.
0: Right.
1: You know, it may hit them upside the head one day.
0: That's right.
1: Really, really not for me. And
0: right.
1: Wasn't what I thought it would be. And that's fine. And
0: but it may lead to something else.
1: Of course. Yeah, so do you express upon them, impress upon them, I should say, you need to do well here in school. If you want to do this, you've got to start by doing well at this level, at this age.
0: Yes, and it's not just about the GPA or the class that they're taking. It's about showing up every day, being willing to learn, and I think those are some skills that they need when they move on.
1: Sure.
0: Showing up on time.
1: So-called soft skills.
0: Oh, soft skills.
1: Yeah.
0: All the way.
1: No substitute for that.
0: No, not at all.
1: How about staying off your phone and learning how to interact with people?
0: Oh, wow, the phone. Yes. Yes.
1: Do you guys have a band in the school?
0: We do not.
1: Yeah.
0: We have less than 500 kids in pre-K through 12th grade.
1: Okay.
0: So
1: wow.
0: It's very small.
1: Yeah, I got you.
0: So these events, like we are here at today, they make a big, big splash.
1: Yeah. Mm-hmm. Well, it's important because you got to be able to interact, get along, and mm-hmm. work with human beings and directly,
0: right.
1: as opposed to through screens and in digital form.
0: Right.
1: And is that resonating with them, you feel?
0: I think so. We have a small group, so it's easy to kind of show them the pros and the cons of each thing.
1: Yeah. No, that makes sense. I've read reports from districts, not in Mississippi, but in other parts of the country, that have banned the phones during the school mm-hmm. day. And they said mm-hmm. that the first thing they noticed was that there was noise in the halls and in the cafeteria. There was laughter,
0: noise.
1: Right?
0: Yes.
1: And there was sound because they were actually talking to each other.
0: Social skills are very important.
1: Incredibly important. Will take you far.
0: Mm-hmm.
1: And if you really hit the jackpot if you could combine that with the technical capability.
0: Correct.
1: Yeah.
0: Yes.
1: That's awesome. Well, I enjoyed talking to you.
0: Yes.
1: Heather Richards, career coach, Hickory Flat High School. We're stepping aside for a break right now. We're at the Digital Innovation, the 2026 version, the Megapop in Tupelo, Mississippi. Coming right back with Dr. Chris Chisholm. He is the superintendent of the Pearl Public School District. Stay with us.

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0: Welcome back, everyone. It's Middays in Tupelo today for the Digital Innovation Megapop. The 2026 version will be here today and tomorrow. Right now, however, it's time to welcome Dr. Chris Chisholm. He is the superintendent of the Pearl, Mississippi Public School District. Dr. Chisholm, thanks for coming on. Good to see you.
1: Absolutely. Happy to be here.
0: So you're one of the people, just explain your background, that really took to this artificial intelligence revolution, and you saw the benefit of it in your work, in your workplace, in your school district, and your environment. You have used it extensively, but you're also quite a regular active speaker across the country on the subject, and I've seen you speak a couple of times. Always do a great job. You also had the privilege, the honor of testifying up at the nation's capital as well.
1: I did. It's really been a strange journey. I didn't mean for any of this to happen. Really, the speaking engagement started with a little presentation at Pearl Kiwanis, and of course we had two people from the Brandon Kiwanis that asked me to come over there, and
0: sure,
1: then you had some business owners and other people that asked me to come and speak to their business and start.
0: Yeah.
1: That's where the training side of things started, and now I've done this will be 308 of these in 25 states, and now I work with businesses in about 20 states doing some training and advising for them.
0: That's amazing. So what was the catalyst, Dr. Chisholm? Did you just kind of step into this and say, this looks like something that could help me in my job?
1: I did, and really, I saw ChatGPT coming.
0: Yeah.
1: For several months. I follow all the big tech guys.
0: Sure.
1: And I saw this coming, and I said, well, you know, we've had algorithms for years. This hasn't, but a language model that it can actually speak to you and interact with you, that's a different animal.
0: Totally.
1: And I said, well, that's going to be a game changer if that happens.
0: Yeah.
1: So I followed it the night that ChatGPT opened up. I stayed up till midnight and signed on for the first time and literally used it every day since then.
0: That's awesome.
1: And then saw the power of it extremely fast. I mean, it can do. And again, there's always got to be a human in the loop, always with these. You'll hear me say that in every presentation that I do. But in the end, the idea is to make yourself more efficient. And now we've got agentic workflows. I have 35 agents on two machines at home now that do anything I want to. You know, I literally, if I want a website built, it'll build it in 10 to 15 minutes. And I don't have to be the coder. That's the beautiful thing. You know, you have to understand how to set up the systems and know how to talk to the systems.
0: Yeah, it really is incredible. And in so many ways has reshaped society. And I think it's fair to describe it as incredibly powerful, beneficial technology. And is typically the case, there's always some risks associated with
1: always
0: anything that's powerful.
1: Always. I just heard one of your former speakers here talking about that. And again, that's the importance, too.
0: Yeah.
1: You know, I keep hearing people talk about, hey, we got to limit this. Well, China's not.
0: Right.
1: So again, we're not in a race for a nuclear bomb anymore. Everybody's got those. We're in the race for the biggest, baddest, and best language model and AI system. So again, to counteract the bad guys, you've got to have some really good guys, too.
0: In fact, I argue it's the only way.
1: Yes, sir.
0: The only way to combat malicious, nefarious technology, in this case AI, is with more powerful, good, beneficial, properly directed technology.
1: Agreed wholeheartedly.
0: So when we see people who can't really run the post office talking about regulating something this complicated, people that probably aren't too good at using email, I get nervous about that. Your
1: sure.
0: thoughts on that?
1: Well, and I think, and again, this is the part that I speak to businesses across the country as well, too, you know, so they don't get robbed by some of these companies
0: sure.
1: that are coming in. People they don't know what they don't know.
0: Sure.
1: You know, what they know is what they see on a Facebook web post or, an Instagram post, and they read that and they believe it, not knowing and understanding that a lot of that information is actually coming from China.
0: Right.
1: You know,
0: exactly.
1: So, again, there's I don't fault people for that, but in the end, they don't know what they don't know.
0: Well, I know the president and Chinese Xi Jinping of the Chinese Communist Party, the head person there, they had a meeting and they talked about this, and about all they came up with is, now let's establish a line of communications, kind of like the old red nuclear phone. But you know what? I started thinking about this. When they unleashed COVID on us, they didn't give us a heads up on that, did they?
1: They did not.
0: I'm not really sure that we'd get that here either.
1: I don't think so either. Again, so that's the importance of having enough processing power here in the United States to make sure that we have the best stuff to play defense.
0: 100%. So what do you make of the concerns that have been expressed by the big AI platforms, in particular Dario Adamai came right out of the bank there with Anthropic and said, "Yeah, we think this is needs to be more tightly regulated by government. Please regulate us. Please oversee us." Elon Musk came in and said, "Yeah, kinda." He was a little bit more tacit with that. But Mark Zuckerberg really didn't come out. Sam Altman with OpenAI did. Zuckerberg says, "Yeah, I'm not so sure about that." What do you think's going on there?
1: I think some of that's marketing, to be honest with you.
0: I
1: think
0: too.
1: Some of that is. You'll always, especially if you've seen recently, you'll see somebody, an engineer comes out and says, "Hey, we got to stop, put a stop to this." Then all of a sudden they release another model the next day.
0: Yeah.
1: So I think some of that's marketing. But I also think there's some truth to it. I think in the end, we are going to have to regulate in some way the average user. Now, will they regulate that on the government side for government use? I highly doubt that. They're going to continue to push this to its limits. I say this in my presentations all the time. They're going to regulate what you can do with it, not what they're going to do That's just where we are.
0: I agree. That's totally right. Bill Gates says a billion people could be killed by this technology. What'd he say?
1: I don't know. That's above my pay grade.
0: Yeah, me too.
1: Here's what I do. I teach people to use this in a positive way. I teach people to use this in a way that will make their lives easier.
0: No, I think that's awesome. Now, I've heard you talk about some of the use cases that you've used just starting out in a public school environment,
1: which
0: makes total sense to me. There are some school systems, Los Angeles and New York come to mind recently, that have implemented policy that completely bans the use of it. I feel like that's a mistake. We should be training our students how to embrace and use and leverage this technology.
1: Absolutely, and not just the frontier models. You know,
0: right.
1: I don't know if you know this, but Pearl, we've been running our own AI server in the district on-prem for almost 3 years.
0: Yeah.
1: So it's amazing business and industry is moving that direction now because they're really scared of data breaches.
0: Right.
1: Well, now we've got an air gap there that we don't have an issue with that.
0: Yeah.
1: So again, it's not just training on ChatGPT. That's what people tend to think. It is training with harnesses and training on local models as well, because I really think the local models are getting really good.
0: Yeah.
1: You know, they're not frontier, but they're getting really, really good. I think we are going to see a shift from some of these larger models to something smaller that you can run on your desktop. I've got a GB10 at home. It'll run any model that's out there right now, and they're pretty good.
0: Yeah, well, the tools, and in particular tools used to create the models, are way more powerful than ever.

0: whatever. And you don't have to be a technology genius to figure out how to do that. I think that's what's changed. And there could be what's on these big guys' minds. Is that, wait a second, we could kind of lose the control of this world so that what we do could be, to a great extent, replicated, at least enough to satisfy the demand and the need for lots of users.
1: Absolutely. The newest Kimi model is an example of that, where they've just taken, it's not the size of the model, it's how the model interacts as you get, you put tokens through it, which is, that's a novel idea. You knew it was coming, just who's going to do it?
0: Yeah, that makes perfect sense. So what's on the boards for you now that you found yourself, even though it wasn't what you were looking for, you are considered an expert on it. You're asked to speak about it a lot to private and public sector organizations and groups. I think it's great. And bringing distinction to the state of Mississippi, we're actually doing pretty good here.
1: We are. And I can speak to that directly. Again, I've been in 25 states now in the last couple of years, and we're ahead of the game.
0: I agree.
1: What Colin Napier's doing with Maine. We've got so many universities that have jumped on board with this, and they're running with it.
0: Yeah.
1: So again, I feel really good because I go into business and industry, and they go, well, we've used ChatGPT. Well, that's not really using AI.
0: Just content
1: right?
0: generation.
1: It's just content generation. Yeah. They don't understand the idea of agents. They don't understand the other things are going on in this world, even visual models. I was on stage at Dell World in Las Vegas with a guy that does this in agriculture. They're using local models to build things that will actually drive tractors for them because they can't find farmers.
0: Right.
1: So again, it's being employed everywhere. It doesn't matter where you are. You're going to see this somewhere in some shape or form.
0: Well, even the detractors and the anti-AI people, I submit, don't know that a lot of what they do is infused with AI.
1: 24/7.
0: Everything. Just don't realize
1: if you have
0: that.
1: A predictive model on your phone, you're using AI.
0: Exactly.
1: Facebook, you're using AI.
0: Just plain old prediction like that.
1: Copilot, you're using AI.
0: Great point.
1: Like all of these things. It's going to be built in. So again, school systems, just for an example, that say we're going to ban use of this.
0: Yeah.
1: I don't think you can.
0: No, I
1: don't think
0: agree.
1: It's possible.
0: I totally agree.
1: It's built into everything.
0: No, I agree. Appreciate you coming on.
1: Happy to be here.
0: Yep, man. Dr. Chris Chisholm. He's the superintendent of the Pearl Public School District, Pearl, Mississippi, Rankin County. We're stepping aside for a break right now. It's middays, the Element Well Studio at the Digital Innovation Megapop, the 2026 version, coming right back.

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2: With Super Talk News, I'm JT Mitchell. After a Rankin County boat crash killed a 23-year-old and injured several others, the two boat drivers are facing a long list of charges. The incident happened on the Ross Barnett Reservoir in the early morning hours of September 20th, claiming the life of Madison Alford. Today, Nathan Reinwalt and Nelson Jimenez appeared in court and heard the combined 9 charges that they're facing. Each are charged with manslaughter, aggravated boating under the influence, and aggravated boating under the influence causing disfigurement. Jimenez is also accused of tampering with a witness, trying to coerce them into giving a false testimony. If found guilty, both Reinwalt and Jimenez will face decades in prison. This hour of Super Talk News is brought to you by Mama Justice. 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
8: Okay, now you have a good one.

Welcome back, everyone. It's middays from Tupelo, Mississippi. The Digital Innovation 2026 Megapop getting underway today. We'll be here tomorrow as well. We appreciate you joining us. Looking at the C Spire text line. Let's see what we got. Any programs to get kids interested in the trades? I'm sorry, I'm just now seeing this from Rod M. The Delta, and this was a question when we were visiting with Heather Richards, the career coach at Hickory Flat High School. I do think that there are programs as part of the career. I'm speaking just from prior interviews and experience. Sorry, I didn't get into that. Didn't see that during the interview, this question. But there are lots of programs in our schools. And what's the other one, Rhino, that we do the remote for, the Mississippi Construction folks, that is just fascinating? We do that down at the Trademark, that organization. That's an annual deal, and they bring in high school kids from all over the state.

0: and this is that's going to be local as well in Jackson, but that's coming up on Thursday, and that's the Mississippi Employment. I think it's the Mississippi right Employment Security is the sponsor of that particular remote, and this is all about jobs in the energy industry, is what the focus of that's going to be. And that is, the Energy Expo and Job Fair at the Trademark, the Mississippi Department of Employee Security, and the Governor's Job Fair Network, as well as Energy Mississippi, are sponsors for that. And this is an opportunity for folks to meet employers face to face and explore job opportunities in the energy industry. And Lord knows, we need more people. You know, I was hearing a report, Rhino, you and I have talked many times about the mistake that was made in abandoning this country's nuclear power build-out. If we'd have continued that back in the 70s when it was put on ice, all of this concern...
1: All the billions of dollars it would have cost to get it up and running would have already been paid off by now.
0: Correct. And we'd be flush with power on top of that. This would not be an issue, but idiot politicians made some dumb decisions there. But something else
1: and
0: has happened.
1: And the idiots that voted for them.
0: That's true. Good point. So not only are we missing out on the opportunity to have abundant nuclear power, to power our world, but these same people said we got to shut down all the power plants that are using coal and natural gas, and we got to convert to all this stupid renewable wind and solar energy, and now we're finding ourselves in a bit of a pickle, and that's causing problems. So it all because politicians got involved and made some really bad decisions. This would be a non-issue, but I was shocked, and I can't remember the number, but when I heard the report on the way up, at the amount of gigawatts that we shut down because of the green energy nutcases. And so you couple that with the fact that we terminated building electric, or I should say nuclear power plants to provide electricity. And it's a double whammy. It's incredible. So Thomas and Greenwood says, that's how I got my job. Won the competition, went to work Monday after the company, I guess, saw the work there. So that is that's good to hear. CC in Senatobia says, the more advanced this technology gets, the more devious and disobedient it gets. The very creators of this technology are seeing it firsthand, even the powerful good. AI wants to do bad all on its own, Gerard, but people in love with this technology are going to ignore all of these flags. I totally disagree. And what CC shared was this report that you may have seen where OpenAI halts their new model over safety worries. Good for them. That's exactly what they should be doing. So it's no different than when a company is making any sort of product that has some sort of safety risk. It could be an electrical product, for example, and there's a safety risk associated with it, and they don't release it to the marketplace. Well, that's just the market at work, because they know if they do and it harms people, they're going to suffer the consequences. And we have tons of consumer protection laws to enable. But, CeCe, I guess what I would share with you is that if you think we just ought to stop this, you think China's going to stop? They're moving full speed ahead. And most experts estimate that we have about a 1 to 1.5 month jump on them. And if that gap continues to close and their technology passes ours in terms of technical superiority, we'll all be marching in goose steps, wearing blue pajamas, saluting the hammer and sickle flag, or the Chinese flag as it is. That's what concerns me. They're not going to stop. They're not going to slow down whatsoever. So And to suggest that AI only wants to do bad is really just ignoring.

0: boring reality, honestly. We just had the superintendent of a thriving, high-performing school district in the state of Mississippi talk about the application of the technology just in the school environment and how valuable that's been. It's a disservice to our young people to ban AI in education. We should be embracing it and in classrooms and school environments where it is being utilized and is being leveraged. We're seeing the performance of these children increase because the tools are augmenting, not replacing, augmenting human teachers who are spread too thin and can't get to all the special needs and special requirements of the students, whereas these tools can. And they can fill the gap, and they can recognize when a student needs some sort of special help in an area that a teacher may not recognize or that they may not articulate and speak up about. This is a good thing. This is a positive use. And that's not even to get into all the other positive uses, such as in the medical field, which is probably where we're seeing the most positive benefit of this powerful technology. So, yeah, so CC says it's going to be a disaster all the way around. I completely disagree. I couldn't be more excited.
1: The fear of AI is akin to people being worried they were going to get sick from a computer virus. It's just silly on the face of it.
0: I haven't thought about that. The electrical product usually does it potentially in humanity. That's what somebody said. Okay, so I don't understand what the point is. I made the point that there's lots of things that have the potential of causing harmful impact on humans. AIs is no exception to that. But to say let's discontinue it and let's not reap the benefits of this technology because of the risks, not only is short-sighted, it's doing a disservice to society, and it's opening up the door for this country to experience some sort of massive security breach and attack that could harm the entire country. So I completely disagree with that. Couldn't be more excited about the future and the prospects for this novel technology, this revolutionary technology, addressing so many human needs. It also happens to be what's shaping up to be the largest GDP increase explosion in the history of this country. None of the other revolutions even come close to producing the impact on our GDP, the positive impact, the positive economic expansion and growth that this build-out is having, and this major investment in new technology, not to mention the productivity gains, which is the only way to produce wealth and to expand an economic footprint, is through productivity. And when you have tools like this at your disposal to produce more per human hour of work, you're producing wealth, essentially. It's how this country got to be as wealthy as it is. Human innovation. Coming right back from the Digital Innovation Megapop 2026 in Tupelo with the final segment. Stay with us.

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0: Welcome back, everyone. Middays at the 2026 Digital Innovation Megapop event in Tupelo at the Huntington Bank Conference Center adjacent to the arena. Great facility here in downtown Tupelo. Yeah, so Wall Street Journal did a great article entitled "The AI Buildout is Becoming the Biggest Economic Bet in U.S. History." And Rhino does a great job of just showing a timeline of major economic revolutions in this country going back to the canals of the 1830s. I'd even thought about that as you know, being a big driver of economic growth. It was constructing canals. And then the next, railroads. Well, sure, that makes sense. 1870 to 90s, typically the time period associated with that. Then electrification, 20-year period, 1905, 1925. Highways, right, after the interstate system was authorized by the federal government, enacted under General President Eisenhower. The telecom and fiber revolution is what they're talking about a lot here today. That started in the mid-90s. Generally, it's thought to have extended into the mid-2000s. And now it's AI is considered the next one in the revolution expected to endure. And just in terms of capital investment, 2025 through 32. Turns out data center spending is greater than that for the canals, railroads, and the grid combined, creating jobs and wealth that's just off the chart. So this is exciting. This is good news. Fortunately, our president gets this and is fully behind this massive investment that's occurring in our country and understands the benefit of it to Americans. Something else that I wanted to pass on before we're out of here today is that there was a recent poll done among Democrats. Turns out that 59% would be happy if Trump was removed by a military coup. 59%. That's absolutely mind-boggling. But as we continue, at least on the Democrat side, to see this march towards socialism, 39% in the same poll of Democratic voters would approve of the restaurant industry being totally owned and operated by government. 39% of the restaurants in this car, 39% of the people in this poll said they want government to operate restaurants. You got to be kidding me. When do we get to a point where we idolize government the way that we are? It's like we're all hail to the almighty, all-powerful, omnipotent government. That these people think that somehow the people in government are superior to everybody else, not in government. I'm not sure where that idea came from. But this is something that we need to be stressing to our young people, because this is part of this march to socialism. And speaking of which, you may have seen the report. I'm unhappy with this. I don't mind telling you. The Senate passed a sweeping college sports bill last night. This was initiated by Senator Ted Cruz, sponsored by him, the Republican from Texas. I just got to tell you, I don't think this is a place for government to get involved. I think this is going to do nothing but screw it up. Now, there's no guarantee this thing's going to pass in the House. It passed in the Senate by 77 to 22 votes, the Protect College Sports Act. And it's got all kinds of rules and regulations. This is what Cruz says. This bill puts an end to the chaos plaguing college athletics. Oh, great. Let's insert government in the middle of it, as if that's going to make it better. He says the system we have today is not sustainable, plain and simple. We'll keep the dang government out of it. I mean, is this really what we ought to be spending our time on? So there are some stakeholders in the college sports world that have been calling for some reforms, but there really hasn't been any consensus agreement on that. And this would, for the first time, explicitly protect, in law, federal law, athletes' right to profit from their personal brands, the so-called NIL program. It would also keep the system created by the House versus NCAA settlement. That's a legal deal that allowed schools to begin paying athletes directly, sharing in millions of dollars a year with them. I think it increases the payrolls to $48 million. Athletes could continue signing outside NIL deals, but the agreement would have to serve a legitimate commercial purpose that reflect the athlete's value. I don't think this is going to do anything but make it worse. We are out of here today. Back with you again tomorrow at the Digital Innovation 2026 Megapop in Tupelo. Until then, stay safe and God bless everyone.
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2: Fox News, I'm Therese Crowley. 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
3: This is part of President Trump's push to be full speed ahead with artificial intelligence, which he now has rebranded to super intelligence. He told me over the weekend that he does not worry about AI going rogue and expects the industry to fix any problems that might arise.
2: Fox's Jackie Heinrich. A stunning new claim in Lindsey Clancy's court hearing today. Her defense lawyer asserts the state showed no evidence that she killed her three children, which she admitted, saying you have the exercise bans but no fingerprints. The judge will consider the defense request to dismiss the murder case with a new court date set in November. 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
5: Your Southwest Mississippi forecast from the National Weather Service calls for sunshine today and a high near 91 degrees. Tonight, mostly clear, low around 65. Sunshine tomorrow, high near 91. Mostly clear tomorrow night, low around 70. A 50% chance of afternoon rain on Thursday, high near 91.
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8: You're listening to Super Talk News. I'm Caleb Saylors. One man is dead and a woman is hospitalized following a shooting in Lee County. Officials report that the incident happened Tuesday morning along Lisa Avenue in Verona. Authorities found a woman suffering from an apparent gunshot wound to the leg along with a dead man. The deceased was identified as 31-year-old Devontae Faulkner. The unidentified woman was transported to medical care. Officials believe the pair got into a fight that erupted in gunfire. No charges have been announced at this time. Officials in Neshoba County will have to appoint a new supervisor following the death of Bobby Riley. The longtime District 5 supervisor passed away earlier this month. His passing followed two decades of service within Neshoba County. Officials are now tasked with naming a temporary replacement until voters can elect a permanent office holder.
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8: The Mississippi Department of Child Protection Services has been criticized following a report about some of its practices. A report by WLOX highlighted a severe foster care crisis while also noting that some children are not removed from homes where drugs are present.
12: It is Mississippi law that on the basis of marijuana, that can't be, you can't remove a child just for that, okay? And as I understand it, it's also federal law that you can't just remove for certain things like that. And yet this panel was all about y'all need to remove children whenever there's drugs. And the law is you can't do that.
8: That was State Senator Bryce Wiggins looking to set the record straight. The Mississippi legislature recently held a special session over youth court reform, and CPS communication was also a focal point. Be sure to keep up with all things Mississippi by heading on over to supertalk.fm. I'm Caleb Saylors.
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1: Okay, let's go. Super Talk Eagle Hour is on the air from the Southern Bancorp Studio here in Hattiesburg. Full crew, Bob Kelly, Dima, and we got a full show. Lee Roberts is going to be joining us to do some football analysis at 1:40. Scott Watkins from the Sun Herald on the Coast, he's about to come on the show. And Gerardo Hinton, I think, is going to stop by. I'm going to talk a little basketball. They had a fundraiser for the team last night. Interesting to talk to Rambo about the makeup of this team. It appears that they have all the ingredients, perimeter shooters, big guys in the middle. We'll see what he has to say.
2: And you would expect that to be the word right from campus and everybody. But when outsiders are saying that this
1: looks pretty good.
2: Yes, that's encouraging.
1: Opening segment sponsored by Movie Star Restaurant. Buffets every day, delicious food, southern cooking, 25 years. I guarantee you the parking lot's full right now. That's because the food's always fresh.
3: It's empty at Southern Miss.
1: It's at Movie Star.
2: Four out of five.
1: Do you care to share what happened?
3: I don't know. I'm so mad right now. I'd probably say something that would it would get clipped on Twitter.
1: Can I report that, or you want me to just leave it
3: if you want to?
1: My man here goes to cover a press conference at Southern Miss, which they want you to do. And everybody knows about the notorious parking nightmare at Southern Miss. So Dima and another reporter park their vehicles to go cover the press conference and come out to find their vehicles have been towed. Scott Watkins writes for the Biloxi Sun-Herald. I know, it's hard to...
2: You didn't tell how much it cost for him to get it out?
1: $250. Thank God he works on the Eagle Hour.
3: Yeah, I was about to say, that's a good thing Ben Windpegler's taking care of that for me.
1: All right, Scott Watkins. Scott, were you here today? You'd be the first car they tow. They tow your car no matter where you parked it, Scott.
2: Except that they'd have to make 8 or 9 trips because it would be in that many pieces.
1: All right, so Scott, very famously.
2: Now a member of the Witness Protection Program.
1: Doing his job, I'm going to just say this, doing his job on the Gulf Coast, simply asked the question, what can you do to, tell me if I'm wrong here, Scott, but what can you do to stop these slow starts in games, get around these slow starts, paraphrasing? And, of course, the response was pretty famous about, you know, these teams don't look like us, not playing those sorts of teams. We've sort of beat that dead horse, but... That's pretty much the scenario, right? It was just a regular sports question about slow offensive starts.
4: Yeah, I would have asked it a win or lose because it happened. I mean, and it's happened every game. And so, I mean, I'm just kind of not really looking for an answer, but, I mean, the expectation is, you know, execution, what's going on, game plan. And, you know, the meat of his answer was pretty good. It, like the very middle of it wasn't bad at all. I mean, that really is what happened. That's what we watched with our own eyes. I mean, they stretched that two-lane defense, eventually released the pressure on the interior and let Liddy go to work. But, you know, what's happening at the beginning of the game, it has nothing to do with how much money anybody's making because you missed a field goal on the opening drive against Alcorn State and threw a pick on the second drive. So what's really going on? That's all.

0: I was looking for, and I cannot say I expected what followed.
1: What's happened to you since, Scott?
0: Oh man, I've gotten letters in the mail. I've gotten things that, you know, I can't say on air, thrown at the house. It's been something ever since.
1: Wait a minute,
2: are you serious? Really. Is that a joke? Or are you kidding?
1: Wait a minute,
0: that's a joke. That's
2: okay. I was going to say what?
0: Oh my goodness, no.
1: Okay.
0: No, it's been fun. No, it really has been fun. As you guys kind of mentioned off air, and this is how I was taking it the whole time, is if nobody's kind of getting upset at you about something, then you're not in the right field. Like, you're not a journalist. You're not doing anything that you're supposed to do. You're not asking any of the questions you're supposed to ask.
1: That's right.
0: If no one's getting upset. And it's okay. Also, on the other side, it is okay to get upset.
1: Yeah,
0: I want to say
1: right.
0: that.
1: No, you're
0: it's all right to kind of be upset and have those different opinions, and that's fine. You know, it's been fun.
1: You're 100% right. As Kelly remembers, people loved me when I was a TV reporter.
3: I have never met any of those people. Of course, I was in the same boat.
1: Dima?
4: Well, from what you did see, Scott, you know, on Saturday, and I mean, you were kind of talking about it after the game. I mean, it was really one of the better performances from a quarterback perspective. You know, we talk about Landry Liddy. Obviously, I think you came on the beat the same time I did, around the same time I did. I mean, that was, in my opinion, one of the better quarterback performances that I've seen here at Southern Miss.
0: Yeah, I mean, absolutely. It was the single best game I've seen from a quarterback not named Braylon Braxton since I've been here. He settled in. He took a lot of hits early, but, you know, for him to hang in there and then deliver some really good throws and some really good throws downfield, too, was really big, and it was really fun to watch. You don't really get to watch that a lot at Southern Miss. So it was really cool to see Landry Liddy look like he's the guy. I mean, if he continues to play like that going forward, even if Ethan Hampton is healthy, I don't know how you make the switch back. I mean, if Liddy continues to throw the ball like that and process downfield like that, Southern Miss is always going to have a chance in every game it plays going forward.
3: The most unfortunate thing about the timing of Coach Anderson's comments, the fact that it was overshadowed by the fact that the guys, and I'm always about athletes, wanting to get exposure for the athletes and tout the athletes for what they've done. As adults, we can get into all that later on. But the comment kind of overshadowed the credit that the guys should be getting, yeah. Particularly Landry, for the way that they played. And now the timing of this mini-buy, if you will, comes at a good time because you head into conference play from here.
1: Yeah, and Scott, I thought it was the best performance we've seen in quite some time from a Southern Miss football team, actually.
0: Yeah, I mean, it was a really good game. You know, I think there were well-executed football games last year, but, I mean, sadly enough, this loss would probably go in the top 10 best games I've seen from Southern Miss since I've been here. But, yeah, I mean, they played well outside of the very beginning and the very end, but, you know, you got to put four quarters together to win a football game.
1: Yeah, yeah. Looking back, you wouldn't have done anything different, would you? I mean, it seemed to me you just asked a legitimate question.
0: As far as, you know, how I approached the question, yeah, I mean, I would have asked it the exact same, win or lose, lose close, lose big. I mean, as long as it happened, you know, and that was what was kind of on my mind is, you know, you've had the situation play out in every single game. It hasn't mattered the strength of the team. I feel like you've played FCS, you've played Power Conference, you've played G6, you've played Independent, you've played them all, and the result was the same. So, I mean, what do you do? So I wouldn't have asked it any different.
2: Right.
3: I wonder what the lasting effects will be, though. And this isn't necessarily a Scott Watkins question, but I wonder what the lingering effects will be from the Golden Eagle Nation, young and old.
1: What do you think, Scott?
0: Yeah, I mean, I don't know. That's always going to be part of the legacy going forward, but it's also part of a rhetoric that is not new from Anderson. You kind of heard it preseason before the year even began. I think some people might have thought he was giving a little Charles Huff like gamesmanship a little bit, but they're two different people. Charles Huff is a politician. When he speaks, he chooses his words very carefully. Blake Anderson, I don't really think really puts any thought into what words he puts out there. So when he tells you in August that his team isn't good, he's being honest. His team's not good. And we kind of saw that early on a little bit. And then, you know, against UConn, he says they knew they were going to get manhandled. Okay. I mean, that's honest and that's truthful. And then you know, this past game against Tulane. So, I mean, it's something that I think is just going to be a part of who he is, and you're always going to remember it, and there's no guarantee that his rhetoric changes at all going forward.
4: Mm-hmm. Yeah, I was just going to ask that because a lot of the pushback has been on that particular statement, but, I mean, like you said, it's been a recurring theme from Anderson, you know, specifically about this team. And, you know, I guess when he said it, it was shocking he said it in the moment, but not inherently shocking that he would say something like that.
0: Yeah, I mean, it's I understand what he was trying to say. Fully understand what he's trying to say. I mean, and part of that, he said they were better than us up front, which is true. And I believe you can say that. That's just an honest statement, an honest assessment. You can say that's fine. But you kind of make a deflection and an excuse when you throw out, you know, three teams and just say, you know, they don't look like us. Well, you know, in my opinion, it wasn't a resource gap that threw a fade ball on third and goal when the right side of your offensive line is averaging 7 yards a carry. It wasn't a resource gap that missed two field goals. So those excuses really hold up to me, and they shouldn't have been made.
1: All right, Scott went to Troy, and we're going to play Troy next. We're going to ask you to hold on if you hold on through a short 3-minute break. I just wanted to get your analysis of Troy and your thoughts about this Southern Miss team after what you saw Saturday night. Are you good with that?
0: I'm perfectly fine with that. Thank you.
1: All right, Scott Walk is going to stay with us from the Biloxi Sun-Herald as we head to the break. 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
4: My car's getting towed outside. I got to run out there.
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1: I think we need to for all the media that covers press conferences, apparently.
4: There'd be a negative balance for Scott Watkins.
1: Unbelievable they towed your car. 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
7: 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Kevin Mullins, Matt Grubbs, two of the finest people you'll ever meet and big supporters of Southern Miss Athletics. Scott Watkins continues with us from the Gulf Coast newspaper. And Scott, up next for the Golden Eagles, Troy, you know a lot about the Trojans. Kind of capsule what Troy looks like so far. And after what you saw Saturday night, what are your expectations for Southern Miss down the line?
8: Yeah, Troy still kind of has a lingering weakness that it's had over the last few years, and that it cannot block for the pass very well. And that's going to be something that's going to bite it pretty hard eventually, and that's an opportunity for Southern Miss to generate some pressure. And because of that, it's had a hard time finishing drives. That was an issue against Utah State. They lost that game 21-10. There were two field goal attempts in the fourth quarter, and they missed them both. But, you know, they'll be playing a team that looks a little bit more like them on Tuesday. And it's an opportunity, I think, for both teams, and it's going to be close. Southern Miss, they have a chance. I mean, they have more than a chance this game if they play like they did before. If Landry Liddy plays like he did, it's going to come down to which team protects their quarterback most, I think.
9: And I'm can I preview Scott's question to Blake after the Troy game?
7: Yeah, go ahead.
9: Did they look like you? I don't know.
7: You guys are just causing me all kinds of trouble.
9: No. That's an absolute joke. Everybody knows that was a joke. You can make fun of it sometimes. It's funny.
7: Yeah.
9: All right, Scott, talk to me about, you know, Blake Anderson was telling us today that, you know, he thinks that this team, if they play like that, and you kind of mentioned it, can compete. And you mentioned passing defense. I mean, I think, you know, and I go back to Liddy. He just, to me, gives Southern Miss the best chance with their offense to move the football.
8: Yeah, he makes plays downfield. I mean, that's the big difference. He can push the ball. He got out of the pocket and got upfield with his legs, which is something that we didn't really see with Hampton. He escaped, and Hampton just kind of he didn't win the edge at all. Liddy was able to do that a couple times, so that's huge. That's massive. We've seen just how important it is to have a quarterback that can extend a play, and Liddy can make it in the pocket. He can make it outside of the pocket, even though he really isn't the most athletic quarterback in the world. So, I mean, I think that as long as this wasn't a random thing for him, you know, just a great game. If this is Landry Liddy, I mean, Southern Miss is going to be in every Sun Belt West football game that it plays going forward. So, I mean, absolutely. I don't think I've said it before on the show. The West, there's no difference between teams 1 and 6. I mean, everybody's 2 or 3 plays away from each other, and you want to have the best quarterback on the field to give yourself the best chance. And right now, that's Landry Liddy.
9: And I'm interested to see the line when it comes out on this game, because I actually think Southern Miss, you know, I know they're 1 and 3, but I mean, I'm not far and away from not picking them if they look like what they did against Tulane. I know, you know, Kelly might ask you some more Southern Miss questions, but I wanted to ask you about Georgia State, the Panthers, because you follow the Sun Belt closely too. 3-1, and they're favored against Old Dominion. If I would have told you that at Sun Belt Media Day, Scott, what would you have said?
8: Dima, you had a preseason poll.
9: Yes.
8: Where you asked everybody for the Sun Belt Player of the Year. There was one person on there who picked Georgia State quarterback Cam Brown. That dude is a ball mower.
9: Yeah,
8: and
9: I'm going to find it right now who that was.
10: I would have said Dima that he was chasing the mosquito trucks again.
9: Was that you, Scott? Did you put that guy?
8: That was me. And Georgia State is a team that's going to have to be talked about here soon because they are scoring points. They're

0: They're in every game. They were in that game against UCF. They were winning that game for a little bit. Ended up losing, I think, 44-30. They are, I think they're a bowl team. I don't think they're going to win the East. You still got James Madison. They look every bit as good as they did last year. But they're going to be a bowl team, and Cam Brown is a fun football player.
1: Scott, you talked about the Southern Miss offense, which I've always thought was probably ahead of the defense. What concerns me a little bit about the defense is the way that on some running plays, when they get gashed, there doesn't seem to be anybody in the secondary. They get through that initial contact, and then it's just running free and clear. And it's been two or three games like that that teams have exposed, and that's got to be cleaned up.
0: Well, that is the nature of the scheme. If you are a man pressure team like Southern Miss is, you're going to get gashed on the back end if your front six don't make the play, doesn't make that tackle, doesn't make the stop in the first two levels. When you're playing man defense, there's no one there. You're putting your corners in a situation where they're blocked up from the get-go, and they're on the far edges of the play. The safeties are locked onto a tight end. When you're in a man defense set, it's extremely difficult to stop the run if it breaks through that first level. And that is what you're seeing happen to Southern Miss. Its defensive front is honestly, if I were to go through every unit on the team, I mean, that's probably the position group that's lagging behind the most. They don't generate a ton of pressure. They're not very consistent filling their gaps. And that's just going to have to be something that you go through this year, because I don't see them changing the scheme at all. Because after stopping the run, it's working. I mean, they're actually playing really well on the outside. They're defending the pass pretty well. They've been beat a couple times. You saw that against Tulane. But they're athletic enough to play man-to-man defense, and it's hard to pass the football and be consistent through the air against that when you're good enough to do it. But the downside is, if you get gashed, you're going to get gashed, and that's what's happening.
2: Scott, what do you make of this other story that kind of broke this week, that James Madison is making an overture to the American Athletic Conference and trying to get out of the Sun Belt? Do you put any legitimacy on that?
0: I saw that report, and I saw a follow-up that it said there was a misinterpretation from the UConn and James Madison side of it, and the UConn AD himself said it wasn't true. I think if you're the James Madison AD, you should always be talking. I think if you're the Southern Miss AD, you should always be talking. So if somebody in the room heard that the James Madison AD spoke to the American and then slipped that to Brett McMurphy, you know, I can see that happen. You know, but as far as, you know, what it might lead to, it might not lead to anything. Well, it might not be nothing. So I don't know.
1: The UConn AD has said a lot of things aren't true.
2: Well, yeah, he made a comment that said it's not true that they had all that NIL money on their football team. What did you make of that?
0: Not too surprising. You know, there was an article not too long ago from The Athletic that was really good and kind of went behind the books and talked to a lot of people about, you know, how much teams are spending on what position groups and whatnot. And the article mentioned that while it was difficult to get people to talk about how much their teams were spending, it was not difficult at all to get people to talk about how much other teams are spending. And in most situations, that number was greatly inflated and over-exaggerated. So I think, you know, when you're a team and you're looking at another team, the intel you get back is probably not always going to be accurate. I thought that number that Blake Anderson threw out there was pretty massive. I'm not sure that that's even being spent on the UConn basketball team, to be quite honest with you. Mm-hmm. But, yeah, and I think that's just kind of the nature of the game today.
1: So where can we get our Scott Watkins rubber nose and black glasses to walk around town? Our Scott Watkins merch.
2: Hey, I'm just relieved we're not playing UConn in basketball. Scott, you keep up the good work, young man, and we really appreciate you coming on the show. We'll have you back on real soon.
0: Well, I appreciate you guys.
2: All right.
1: I still would sleep with one eye open if I were him.
3: Yeah. Well, he didn't. And I certainly wouldn't park on campus.
2: No, Scott Watkins asked a legitimate question, and Coach answered it in a way I'm sure he regrets, probably in the heat of the moment, emotional. I think you got to give him the benefit of the doubt in that respect. And let's move on. Let's go get ready to play Troy.
3: Yeah, I think that's the mindset. Blake Anderson today talked to us at a press conference. He gave about a 6-minute opening statement all about this. But then at the end of it, he said, I'm ready to move on past this. I don't live in the past. We live in the present. You know, we got a game on Tuesday against Troy. This is conference play. We're 0-0. It doesn't matter what's happened behind us. And I really do believe that if they play like they did against Tulane,
2: I think they'll
3: cleaned
2: win.
3: Up a couple of spots, they're going to win some games.
1: Yeah.
3: I don't know if they're going to make a bowl because their schedule is just so hard, mm-hmm. but they're going to win. They're not going to go 1-11. That's for
2: right,
3: sure.
2: Right. I agree.
1: And you would park on campus if you only had a car. Right. You had to go get
2: you,
1: it out of
2: You
1: the...
2: weren't the only reporter that got towed today.
3: Maybe we should call in Davis Wilson and see what he thinks about it,
2: from
3: too.
2: The Hattiesburg American.
3: Yeah.
2: He got towed.
3: Nice little welcome to Hattiesburg for him.
1: Dima, I'm telling you.
2: It's stunning.
1: A GoFundMe page, man.
3: You could Nobody would donate to me.
1: I think you'd be surprised at how many people would.
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2: And he's still here. 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
1: No, he
3: 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So
2: yeah, we appreciate
3: something.
2: That. All right, when we come back, we're going to see if Lee Roberts will hang with us. The number seems to be dwindling.
3: Yes.
2: 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It's amazing. I had begun to think that didn't happen anymore.
1: A lot of Thanksgiving and Christmas decor up too already.
2: Oh, beautiful stuff. Yeah. They've got an entire Christmas department, my man. MCS Home Center, 7329 Highway 98 West. We'll be right back.

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3: You're listening to Super Talk News. I'm Caleb Saylors. One man is dead and a woman is hospitalized following a shooting in Lee County. Officials report that the incident happened Tuesday morning along Lisa Avenue in Verona. Authorities found a woman suffering from an apparent gunshot wound to the leg along with a dead man. The deceased was identified as 31-year-old Devontae Faulkner. The unidentified woman was transported to medical care. Officials believe the pair got into a fight that erupted in gunfire. No charges have been announced at this time. Officials in Neshoba County will have to appoint a new supervisor following the death of Bobby Riley. The longtime District 5 supervisor passed away earlier this month. His passing followed 2 decades of service within Neshoba County. Officials are now tasked with naming a temporary replacement until voters can elect a permanent office holder.
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12: All right, let's go between the lines with our good buddy Lee Roberts, color analyst for the radio network, former great quarterback at Southern Miss. And Lee, let's start with the play of Liddy, the quarterback, Saturday night. Brilliant is the word that I came up with.
13: No, I think it really, I mean, I felt like he played really good. He kept us in the game. Obviously, he was under a lot of pressure to start the game. They made some adjustments. But man, he came ready to play. I mean, he did not look like the guy making his first start of the season. And, you know, I think he's got the support of the coaches. He's got the support of the team. And, you know, hopefully everybody will kind of jump on board because I did. I felt like he played extremely well. He gave us a chance at the end to win the game. And, right. That's all you can really ask.
12: Well, I think too, you have to credit as well the offensive line coach and the lineman, because you summed it up beautifully. Initially, he was under a lot of pressure, but they made some adjustments, and they gave him some throwing time, and good quarterbacks, when they have time in a pocket, they can deliver the football.
13: No, I mean, absolutely, you can. I mean, that's what it takes. I mean, football is a game where you're going to have pressure, you're going to have mistakes, you're going to get sacked, but the thing is you have to protect the football, which he did. You've got to make great decisions, which he did. I try to avoid the pressure as much as you can, and then I deliver strikes down the field. So,

0: Is that the type of game that is reasonable to expect every single time he goes out?
1: I mean, I think so. I mean, if you look back at the UConn game, you know, he comes in late in the UConn game and, you know, delivers a strike down the sideline. He's a guy that has confidence. He throws the ball well. So I think it will be a situation where he will play well each and every week. Now, obviously, you know, our next game against Troy, which we still have some time before that game, they'll have some film on him, which, you know, Tulane probably didn't have a ton on him, but teams will be able to prepare. He does move out of the pocket a little better than what Ethan does, so that helps you offensively as well. And then he can tuck it and run, and kind of gives you that plus one, which I think is huge in college football today. So I think I expect it out of him. I think he does, and I think the coaches do as well.
0: Because of some of the things that have gone on, what's been said, unsaid, and so on this weekly, I can't think of a better time to have a mini bye, just to kind of let things settle down. And again, white erase board, erase what's been done so far, and start the real season, I think, is conference play, because you want to win that conference championship.
1: Well, yeah, nobody wanted to start the season 1-3, and I know the coaches are definitely glad they do have that bye. I think it does come, you know, at a great time. Granted, next week's going to be interesting, a midweek Tuesday night game on the road, so that'll cause some definite distractions as well. But I believe this team, the one thing that they've shown each game they've played is they've got heart and they fight. They never give up, and, you know, you keep fighting, good things are going to happen. And I think this time they have a little extra time to prepare, and I think this team is going to start to play better ball. You started to see it a little bit on Saturday, and you're right. We're 1-3, but we've got everything ahead of us. We start conference play our next game, and I think we have a lot of potential. I really do. I'm not just saying that. I think that we've got a lot of potential, and really looking forward to what we can do on the road as we do start conference play.
0: And Demon, there does not appear to be a juggernaut, as Scott Watkins said, in the West.
2: No, I think Louisiana would really be the only team that would kind of be, maybe even Louisiana Tech. But, you know, Lee, when you're calling that game Saturday, I mean, at least for me in the box, I know, you know, we passed each other in the hallway a couple of times, but it was almost hard to believe, you know, and I'm not saying that I don't think they were a good team, but it was almost hard to believe how much they had changed in 1 week of how they looked on the field. And that to me is on coaching. And so for all the people out there who are doubting Blake Anderson's ability and all these things after his comments or whatever, he got those players ready to play after taking an absolute drubbing to UConn.
1: Yeah, I mean, I think we all were surprised at what happened, you know, when we played UConn, and that team was able to quickly learn from it, put it behind them, and prepare for the next. And they did. I mean, I know we would have loved to walk out of New Orleans with a win on Saturday, but unfortunately we didn't. But I felt like we learned a lot about our team. And yeah, Coach Anderson, he's proven he's going to get these players ready to play week in, week out. And, you know, kind of like I said a moment ago, we didn't want to start 1-3. I really felt like if we could be 2-2, going into conference play, I'd feel a lot more confident. But we got an uphill battle ahead of us, and that's okay. This team shows that they've got a lot of grit. You know, it's the kind of the Southern Miss way, and I really am. I'm excited. But yeah, love Coach Anderson, what he does, how he coaches. He gets his players ready. They respond. And like I said, they've got a lot of fight.
3: Yeah, sometimes, Lee, you can get embarrassed, and it can go one of two ways. It can deflate you, and you just give in, or you can bow up and say, that's not going to happen to me again. And you can turn an embarrassment into a real positive. And if the Golden Eagles could go to Troy a week from today and beat the Trojans, coming off that win, coming off that game against Tulane and the way they played, then I think it could be wide open in the West.
0: Brand new ball game.
3: Am I wrong?
1: No, I mean, I think you're right on. I mean, yeah, I don't think there's one favorite in the West. And, you know, what we've seen over, you know, the Sun Belt Conference the last few years, there is a lot of parity. And playing on the road is not going to be easy, so I don't care who you're going up against. So that will be a challenge. But this team, they will be ready. And it will be huge, you know, if you could somehow, you know, erase the first third of the season, look forward to the next two-thirds of the season And more importantly,

0: look towards the first conference game of the season. And yeah, it's a lot can be said, but I think we do. We've got to get on the road. We've got to play well. We've got to minimize mistakes, which we are, and find a way to win. I think that's just what it's about, is finding a way to win. And we had a chance on Saturday. We didn't. I think those things will get corrected.
1: Do you expect any changes, Lee, defensively, even slight changes? And I mentioned this with Scott Watkins earlier. The Eagles defensively, and this is what gave Tulane the lead, was that there'll be several. We've had several explosives against the Eagles on the ground this year, that after they get through the original penetration, there just doesn't seem to be anybody in the secondary that's even close to these backs. If that last one doesn't happen, Tulane doesn't even win that game. Missed field goal or not.
0: I agree with you. And that just kind of, it comes down to tackling. We had too many missed tackles on Saturday. And even more importantly, how many yards they had after initial contact. I mean, our guys come up and, you know, they want to hit you in the mouth, but they've got to learn to hit you in the mouth and wrap up and take you to the ground. And, may have worked in high school and it may have worked in JUCO. But it's not in this league, and it's not going forward. So I think Joe Bolden realizes that, and he's gonna, you know, make sure they are prepared. You know, when you come in from the summer and fall camp, you don't do a ton of tackling. I mean, it's just kind of the way it is these days. But there's enough drills where you learn to go to the ground. And now we've seen four games in. Will we have some change on the personnel on the back end? I don't think so. I think those guys play hard. They do what they're supposed to do. They just got to learn to tackle and take guys to the ground.
2: So no game this Saturday. A week from Tuesday, I guess you'll be going out on the yacht over the weekend, Lee, or will you be taking the private jet somewhere?
0: unless I'm on your yacht, I'm not going on a yacht. So I'll
3: be playing some pickleball.
0: Probably at the homestead, or maybe going down to see the grandbaby. One or the other.
2: I want you to know we're working on an NIL deal to bring you back for one season, Lee. So I'm going to let you know when we get those negotiations finished.
0: Yep, you have your people contact my people, and let's do it.
2: We'll do it. All right, my friend. We'll talk to you next week.
0: I appreciate you guys. Y'all have a good one.
2: All right, Lee Roberts, everybody. Is there a nicer guy in Hattiesburg than that guy right there, Kelly?
1: No, he has certainly proven his loyalty to Southern Miss over the years.
2: No question. He's a great man.
1: And local high schools, too. He does a lot for local high schools a lot of people may not know about.
2: And was a great athlete in his day.
1: In his day?
2: Yeah.
1: He can still get out there and
2: on the pickleball court, he can punish you. Yeah.
1: He's a killer.
2: Mo Bay Beignet Company, that's our specialty, eating dessert, 2902 Hardy Street. Kelly and I are just all pro at that. Check out their Facebook page. Kelly probably knows the sauce of the week. Do you?
1: Apple pie.
2: You eat a lot of beignets, don't you, Kelly?
1: Can't you tell?
2: We'll be right back.

0: My name's Larry Waring, Waring Waring Asphalt Paving.
1: Larry, we've seen new asphalt companies coming into the area. 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
0: Well, first of all, Warring Waring will be here with you now and after the job is done. 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
6: 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All right, guys, news and notes. Are there any?
7: Well, fundraiser for the basketball team last night at the Front Porch Barbecue. Nearly 100 people showed up to meet the basketball team. The members were there, get a chance to talk to the fans one-on-one. And actually, as Coach Croak was telling us yesterday, the Front Porch isn't even open on Monday. But they did that just for the basketball team. There will be a series of golf tournaments coming up as well to raise money for Coach Ladner and the guys as they get ready for the upcoming season. And you know, we talked on the show a little bit earlier about anything that's embarrassing you want to try not to have repeated. And Dima has seen to it that his car will never be towed again. We understand he has just secured
6: Hump,
7: a German Shepherd named Fang.
8: Oh,
7: that will travel with him in his car.
6: And the next time Dima is on campus, this is what he'll be riding on. Ooh. And let me tell you, Hump will kick the blank out of you if you try to tow him.
7: Hump the Wonder Camel?
6: I would not mess with Hump. Hump don't play.
8: Did y'all watch Case Keenum dice up the Eagles last night?
6: It was unbelievable.
8: It was wild.
6: The same guy that was playing against Southern Miss,
8: yes,
6: when Larry Fedora and them beat Houston,
8: yes,
6: he is still in the NFL.
8: How is he still in the NFL?
6: Does he not look good?
8: He was great.
7: He's got an NIL deal with the Claiborne, so
8: I'm sure he'll be playing for Ole Miss next year.
6: I'm going to tell you what, the Bears look pretty strong. The Bears look good.
8: There's and a lot of good, there's some good teams. You know, the Browns, obviously, we documented them.
7: Hey, how about Coach Monken, huh?
8: Oh, I thought you were going to say about the Bengals. I was like,
7: No.
6: If Coach Monken can beat the Pittsburgh Steelers Thursday night on a nationally televised game, Cleveland will be set on fire.
7: There's actually, when you put it in college terms and pro terms, there really is a lot of similarities between the Southern Miss fan base and the Cleveland Brown fan base, which makes Monken a perfect fit for Cleveland. Yeah. When he described the Cleveland fan base, he said, all they want us to do is to play hard, train hard, hit you in the mouth, and compete. Would they love to win a Super Bowl? Of course. But he said the teams in the past 10 years haven't even done those first three. They haven't competed.
6: No.
7: They haven't hit you in the mouth. They haven't worked hard.
8: It sounds like the Bengals.
7: No, our guys get bullied at the line of scrimmage. You know, we've got a new age.
6: They fit into that category of never won a Super Bowl.
8: That's what I'm saying.
7: I see.
8: Work hard and don't compete. And
6: right.
8: So is their quarterback.
7: But if the Browns do beat the Steelers on Thursday night, Todd Monken could be the mayor of Cleveland.
6: Don't be surprised if they do.
7: I'm not. And Deshaun Watson is starting to play like he's capable of. And
8: we didn't mention this yesterday, but my Saints kind of took a tough loss to the Raiders. What was that about?
6: I don't know. Every time you get excited about the Saints and you think things are turning around, you get a performance like that.
7: But that's the NFL. I mean, look at how good the Patriots looked the week before and then get steamrolled by Jacksonville.
6: Well, that's right. You know? And I will say this. The Raiders have the most underappreciated quarterback in the NFL. Kirk Cousins is an all-pro quarterback.
7: And he's gone from team to team team.
6: It's really hard to figure. And
7: he's a hard worker and a great leader. And always seems to land on his feet. And I respect a guy like that.
8: Yeah.
6: I do too. I think Kirk Cousins is an exceptional.
8: So, what, Tigers in the playoffs? Or?
7: Well, they'll be in the World Series next year. Did I tell you that?
8: Got it.
7: Yeah.
6: No, wait. At the start of the year, he was telling us they had pitching. They were good. They were over 500. This was the year.
7: No, I said 2027.
6: Is this the year, Kelly?
7: No.
8: Well, there's not going to be a season in 2027.
7: Oh, that could very well be.
6: So that'll be the year they win.
7: If there is a
8: everybody
7: season.
8: Everybody claims a World Series.
7: Yeah, if there is a season.
6: Have you recovered from Sunday? I know that had to be a little hard.
7: Steelers live rent-free in our heads, man. And the Steelers will probably get squashed by the Browns. We just can't beat the Steelers. There's just some teams are just that way.
6: The whole league is so unpredictable.
7: Yeah,
6: you had a great point about New England. I mean, at the start of the year, you look at New England and you think, man, they're a Super Bowl contender, and right now they're struggling.
7: I felt bad.
8: I still think the Seahawks are just far and away.
7: Did you see?
8: They're just so good.
7: Well, did you see the Miami Dolphins coach on Monday? He shows up at his press conference, and there's like five reporters there, and he goes, "Is this it?" Now remember, the Dolphins are 0-3, right? Yeah. Is this it? Is this all that's coming? And they said, it's Miami Heat Media Day.
6: Are you kidding me?
7: Most all the reporters went to Miami Heat of the NBA.
6: That's like up in Ohio State, you know, if it's a basketball media day and there's a football press conference, basketball rules, right?
8: No. it's the other way around. Did you see the Seattle Mariners coach having to announce his firing in his weekly press conference?
6: Did he really? His own firing?
8: The AD or the manager was standing next to him and said, read this. And he said, this will be my last day as manager of the Mariners.
6: Seriously?
8: Not kidding.
6: Been a weird week, hasn't it?
7: And then they went out and towed his car.
6: Yeah. I can understand, because they thought it was Scott Watson's car. Southern Miss.
7: To the top.

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1: News. I'm John Saucier. The Trump administration is a new online platform powered by artificial intelligence. The White House says the newly launched America.gov can help Americans complete tasks in a timely fashion and save time. Well, Secretary of State Marco Rubio says the State Department is using the platform to help speed up the passport process.
2: Starting next year, Americans will be able to apply for their first passport entirely online.
1: Lindsey Clancy back in court for a status hearing several weeks after her murder case ended in a mistrial. There was a single holdout juror. Her attorney, Kevin Reddington, has filed a motion to investigate that juror, but denies accusations that he's attacking the man.
3: I am really tired of reading that I am attacking this juror. I am ripping the juror. I am shredding the juror. I'm not doing anything with the juror.
1: It's still unclear if Clancy will face a new trial. 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
5: Your Southwest Mississippi forecast from the National Weather Service calls for sunshine today and a high near 91 degrees. Tonight, mostly clear, low around 65. Sunshine tomorrow, high near 91. Mostly clear tomorrow night, low around 70. A 50% chance of afternoon rain on Thursday, high near 91.
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9: Reporting for Super Talk News, I'm Griffin Ray. With November's midterm elections a little over a month away, it's prime campaign season. Included in Mississippi's side of the election is one of two Senate seats and all four U.S. House seats. Republican Representative Michael Guest explains why the House currently isn't in session as it relates to the upcoming elections.
10: During election year, Congress is out of session in the month of October to allow members to return to their district and campaign. All 435 seats for the House of Representatives will be on the ballot this year, as we are on every two-year cycle. Of course, that's different than the Senate. The Senate terms are staggered. So that allows members to come home and campaign.
9: The deadline to register to vote is October 5th. For more information on the candidates and process of the November 3rd election, go to supertalk.fm.
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9: The inaugural Quarry Fall Festival next to the Brandon Amphitheater is less than a month away, and Agriculture Commissioner Andy Gibson is encouraging visitors to show out.
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9: Brandon Mayor Butch Lee is particularly excited about everything Genuine Mississippi has to offer.
14: Embedded in all that is a genuine junction.
13: Oh, yeah. 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
14: Manned by you.
13: Cornhole, all kind of great games you're going to enjoy. It's going to be a huge family-friendly event. to celebrate the harvest season, October 23rd through 25th.
14: That's right.
13: Right here in Brandon, Mississippi. It's going to be a great weekend.
9: With Super Talk News, I'm Griffin Ray.
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0: good stories of Mississippi's people, places, and things to do. 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
1: Good afternoon, Super Talk Mississippi. You're tuned into your radio happy hour. That's the Good Things. I'm your host, Rebecca Turner. Now, don't forget, you can listen to Good Things. We are streaming live over at supertalk.fm. 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You can watch us, too. We are on your computer, your mobile device. Just head on over to Super Talk TV. And our very own Grammy Museum of Mississippi is turning 10, and they are celebrating. And joining us today is their executive director, Emily Havens, to tell us a little bit more. Welcome, Emily.
2: Hello, Rebecca. I'm so glad to be back on your show.
1: Happy. Do we sing happy birthday? Do we sing happy anniversary? Anytime these kinds of, dates come around, I never know which is the right one to do, but either way, there's a celebration.
2: We have been celebrating since March, and that's for sure. It is, I think we mostly say our anniversary, but we also had cake, and that screams birthday party. So we can celebrate either one for sure, but it has been an incredible 10 years at Grammy Museum Mississippi.
1: And I'm sure you will continue to celebrate for the rest of the year as well. I know that, you know, like all good things, new partnerships come available, new opportunities sort of happen. So what's new and exciting there at the museum?
2: You know, we're so thankful to be able to, we announced in a couple months ago our new partnership with Atmos Energy. And so with their partnership, it is providing free classroom visits, K through 12, to all the schools in Mississippi. And so that really, opens a lot of opportunities for schools and for teachers around our state to come and visit the museum and have opportunities to learn about our great history and music and, of course, all different genres, the Grammy Awards and so many music careers that kids can learn about. And so that's a wonderful partnership. The partnership is also provides money for our education endowment. So not just opportunities for today, but helping us with opportunities for tomorrow. So that is incredible, and it really changes things for children in the museum, and we're just so thankful for partners like that. A new partner, for sure. We have kicked off the fall with school groups everywhere, and so great school groups and schools coming back in and doing education workshops and museum tours and activities, and it's fun to have the kids back in the museum. We were, of course, in the summer may not have had very many school groups, but we sure had a lot of visitors, and so it's different from visitors to have school groups, but we're thankful for both and thankful to all the teachers out there that bring their kids into the museum.
1: So, Emily, what's it like when students come in? Are they mostly maybe elementary, middle school? I'm sure it's probably less of the high school, but maybe I'm getting it wrong. And the reason I'm asking is because now having, you know, a preteen myself or a teenager and then one coming up, when they see like older music or, you know, some of the styles and stuff up close, you know, they're really wowed by like costumes and instruments and sort of all of that, which I know you guys have a plethora of there in the museum. So my question is, what's it like when the little eyes come in and they lay their eyes on, you know, things that either was way before their time or connects them with some of their favorite artists? I know at least like with the Taylor Swift that was not there now, but was from their perspective, what's it like?

0: like when they come through the doors?
1: You know, I think that they all, of course, see different things, and that's kind of the magic of it. You know, we have littler kids come in early elementary, lower elementary classes, and they're really interested in the hands-on, the instruments, the colors of the costume, and really excited to see when you're sitting there watching some of the film and watching some of the great performances and the outfits, and then you get to actually go see those outfits in the gallery. It really does make a connection. The upper elementaries, you know, they're going to be more interested in really digging down and reading some of their favorite artists and who influenced them and who did they influence, and kind of making a connection back to Mississippi. And, you know, it's interesting. Well, we even had college groups here this week, and so that's been fun to see college kids in classrooms coming in. Everybody, the music these days, I don't even know if they know it's old music. They just love it. I'm watching these kids come in today who are learning and jamming out to all these 80s rock songs in our 80 rock exhibit, and that's just so fun because, first of all, some of them already know those songs, so they've been listening to them with their parents or somewhere, but I think it just really cuts across all genres these days and all ages and decades, and, you know, you're just listening. Your playlists are completely different, and it's fun to watch kids, you know, go back and go, oh, that song's from 40 years ago? Yeah, yes, it is. It's from 40 years ago, and they're still enjoying it and learning from it. And so seeing those moments and, you know, and the older kids are certainly more interested in maybe the music career opportunities and learning about the industry. And so there's a little bit of everything for everyone here, and I think that's probably one of the most exciting things when we see school groups come in.
0: You mentioned it, the 80s rock. That's also a current temporary exhibit. How long has it been there? Kind of what's there, and then how long will it be at the Grammy Museum, Mississippi?
1: I can't believe it's already been open a year, and so just this past week, and so that was fun looking back at all the memories of that and having Twisted Sister here. What incredible. It's going to run through through probably around September 2027, so about another year of this exhibit. It is very popular. A lot of people come in to see it, a lot of kids, a lot of great events around the 80s rock theme, and so it's really been one of our most popular temporary exhibits for sure. Of course, we curated it in-house. 80s rock is my passion, and so this is a special one for me. But we also have an incredible exhibit, The Killer, the Preacher, and the Cowboy, celebrating Jerry Lee Lewis and Jimmy Swaggart and Mickey Gilley, famous cousins, all from South Mississippi and Louisiana area, but they grew up brothers 6 months apart, and this exhibit is really great, and older visitors love it, but also there's something in there to read for even younger visitors and learn a little bit about Mississippi history. So that's really been a great one to share with our visitors as well.
0: Well, I guess the kids can't take their parents' criticism on their outfits if they come in and see some of the 80s.
1: There's an entire section on hair, hairspray, and wild, outrageous outfits.
0: My daughter would be like, you can't say nothing about, you know, back in your day. But I know that the celebration, too, for the 10th anniversary has been happening since March, but all through the year. And you guys are going to really lean into that for your probably largest fundraiser or one of them of the year, which is your annual gala. That's just around the corner. Are there still tickets available for that? Are y'all still gearing up for that?
1: We are really excited about this this event. So it's October 22nd, and we're celebrating great friends, great music, great songwriting with Mac McAnally and the late Jimmy Buffett. So we're excited to be able to honor these two great Mississippians with the Crossroads of America Music Award. We also will be recognizing our Mississippi Music Educator, which we are announcing very soon. We selected and notified those educators yesterday, so that's going to be exciting. And it is sold out, and we do have a waiting list, and so that's exciting. But we are excited about the program, the performances, of course, having Mac here and being able to kind of honor his friend Jimmy Buffett with some great songs. But we announced a couple weeks ago that Shenandoah is coming, and they're going to perform and help us honor Mac. And so it's going to be a special night. Great auction, live auction, silent auction, a lot of great food. And then we have a great band that night. Dr. Czar, amazing funk monsters will kind of close the night out. So it will be a fun night for everyone that's here. I'm hoping we can get some of the people off the waiting list. I'm working on and doing that as we kind of firm up some of the sponsorships. But it's going to be a good night for Mississippi and the museum. And all of this money helps us provide music education opportunities for kids that would not have the chance to play in free instrument lessons that we have, or sensory-friendly programs or tours. And the things that we have for them, this night makes all that possible. And we're just so thankful for the community and the supporters and the sponsors and the friends that come out and help us celebrate.
0: And to the members, because Emily, I can't believe we're going to say this, but it, like, Christmas is around the corner. And we say this every year, that don't forget about your museum memberships is a great stock stuffer for families. Real quick, the importance of membership.
1: It is important. We are so thankful for our museum members. It's a great gift for, you mentioned it, for family members. It's a great gift for school for classrooms to give their teacher, so their teacher can come enjoy the museum with their families, not necessarily just on a field trip. And so membership is a gift to the museum, and so you definitely get a tax donation letter for that, but it also gives you unlimited access to the museum and ticket priority, and you get to know about programs first, get to a lot of our programs are completely free for members, and so it really is a great benefit to be a member of the museum. Members start at $150 per family, and we also do have a brand new level, a $75 level for those young adults, so 18 to 25, trying to get that age group engaged and their membership going to music education opportunities, which matters so much.
0: And so much, Emily. We'll have to get you back closer to Christmas to give us the rundown on that, but we appreciate your time and encourage people to go to the Grammy Museum Mississippi's website for more information.
1: Rebecca, thank you so much.
0: All right, you guys stick with us. We got more for you coming up next.
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6: There were betting lines on high school football last night. 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
12: 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Good Things with Rebecca Turner here on Super Talk Mississippi. Now, let's have some fun.
0: Welcome back to Good Things. 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Also streaming from that Supertalk Mississippi app and your local Supertalk Mississippi radio station. You can watch us too if you would like. We are on your computer, your mobile device. Just head on over to Supertalk TV. And as the weather starts to change, maybe thinking about getting out and enjoying a good bike ride or just getting outdoors in general. Joining us today is Ben McDonald. He's the Special Events Coordinator for Recreations and Parks of Ridgeland. And you're back because it's time again for one of the biggest bike rides in Mississippi, correct? Or maybe not.
13: Somewhat.
0: One of them.
13: I threw off those of you listening because we were just talking about one of the biggest bike rides. The big one is in May. We do have one coming up.
0: We just had it. Yeah.
13: That's right.
0: So how did it go? Let's leave with that.
13: It went well. Okay. It went well, yeah. We had 28 states represented. I don't know if we had another country, so hopefully we'll get someone from out of the states. But we do have a bike ride coming up in the fall. And like you said, the weather is getting there, supposedly.
0: You know, if you went out for a nice jog or just took the trash out this morning,
13: you
0: were pleasant. And then, you know, here comes Mississippi. She's just right back at it this afternoon, being a little bit warmer.
13: That's right.
0: The humidity is down.
13: It's been nicer. And October is a busy month for us at the city and in the area. And so, obviously, that's why I'm here. We have a lot going on. So, tomorrow morning is our Mayor's Fun Walk. It's geared towards senior adults. It's over at Center Court at North Park.
0: Mm-hmm.
13: And I think we're on 33 years of that event.
0: Really?
13: So it's been going on for quite a while. Registration is required. We will have that on site for those senior adults tomorrow morning at 8:30. And that's a lot of fun. Of course, the mayor comes
0: old? Over. I know senior adults. What's the entry age?
13: So this is scary. they say 50 and older. Uh-huh. So I think, that kind of hits home a little bit.
0: That does. You're getting closer to it, aren't you, Ben?
13: Getting close. That's right. But we have some vendors come out. We have our Ridgeland Tappers that are going to be there. Mm-hmm. I don't know if you've heard, but they kind of went viral with their little tap routine. And we're continuing the 250 patriotic theme as well. So the senior adults, we're telling them to wear red, white, and blue, and we'll have kind of a patriotic theme.
0: You should have brought your tappers in.
13: Here?
0: Yeah, there. That's quite a feat, like for to keep up that kind of physical activity and exercise and sort of skill.
13: Oh, it's impressive.
0: Yeah.
13: Yeah, I'd probably trip, but
0: it's one thing I think you had to learn younger in life and keep up with. I don't know if us older people can learn how to move our feet that fast, but we're in that kind of rhythm, but it'd be fun to try.
13: Yeah, so we have one of our senior adult exercise instructors lead in kind of a warm-up, and then the mayor, he gets moving, and you better hurry if you're going to catch him. So it's a lot of fun, you know, for us that maybe aren't quite seniors, but the senior adults have a lot of fun as well, and it's just a fun kind of festive thing tomorrow morning at North Park.
0: Where'd you say you have to sign up for that?
13: So it's on-site only for registration at 8:30 a.m., that's Center Court at North Park.
0: Gotcha. What else is coming up in October?
13: So next Saturday, and if I get my dates wrong, I know you'll correct me, but next Saturday is the 10th. It's our second annual Pecan Festival.
0: Okay.
13: And I don't know if we've talked about this before.
0: I don't know if we have or not.
13: But we named the pecan tree, our official tree, I believe 2 years ago, in conjunction with celebrating our 125th birthday, Ridgeland as a city. And we have the Pecan Festival at Freedom Ridge Park. And you may have, I'm sure you've been in Freedom Ridge. When you drive in, you're driving through kind of a little pecan orchard, pecan grove. It'd be a grove, right? Pecan grove.
0: I don't know if orchard would be the right word. It doesn't feel big enough for that.
13: Yeah.
0: But yeah, there, you get to, at least you get to see some pecan trees.
13: That's right. We actually planted one on Arbor Day in honor of Miss Jane McGee, the mayor's wife. That was pretty cool. And I'm not going to read all of who's going to be there, but just looking at it quickly, with the kids zone, there's probably 12 different attractions, probably 10 food trucks, 8 different restaurants at the pecan dessert showcase.
0: Pecan pie? It has to be. Just say yes.
13: Well, the last one says Mayor McGee's pecan pie.
0: I was going to say, there's no way so you're having a pecan festival. You're not going to have pecan pie.
13: Right. Maybe like when you used to go to Stuckey's and get those pecan logs, maybe some of those. But
0: roasted,
13: I would guess,
0: pecans, cinnamon pecans, chocolate covered pecans. If not, you're missing out.
13: And I'm sure Mayor McGee's pecan pie.
0: Bring me to the meeting next year for the planning meeting. I can tell you all the pecan things I can't make, but I would consume.
13: So we'll have several restaurants showcasing their desserts there. Probably 20 different vendors, businesses at the farmer's market. Craftsman tents, that looks like about 30. About 5 different live musicians. We'll have
0: Has this thing grown over the years, or is this the first
13: Well, this
0: year?
13: Is the second annual. And from memory, I'd say it's probably doubled in size.
0: Okay.
13: I know we've
0: People
13: added.
0: Enjoyed it?
13: Yeah, it's been great. You know, it's for everyone. We have, like I said, we have the kids zone, and we have...
0: Is there a fee to get in, or is it a free entry?
13: It's a free event right there at the entrance to Freedom Ridge. Mm-hmm. It's from 10:30 to 2:30. Again, this is next Saturday. We'll have a wood carver, a glass blower doing like on site, doing their thing live, you know, and you can see that. And, you know, it might be a little warm midday next Saturday, but it's kind of in the shade of the pecan trees.
0: So. Getting cooler.
13: Yeah. It so is. We're getting there.
0: Get you geared up for those real fall type things that are headed our
13: yeah,
0: way.
13: It's definitely kind of a fall feel to it. Mm-hmm. And it was well attended last year, and I think this year you know, we may double. I would say we might double in attendance, you know, have several hundred people there. So it should be a lot of fun. But
0: so the mayor has his own pecan pie?
13: I'm looking at that. I'm wondering if he's actually going to make it, or if
0: we'll
13: he's going
0: to figure that out.
13: Get Miss Jane to cook it and put his name on it. I don't,
0: oh,
13: you know.
0: No.
13: Surely he's going
0: to
13: make it,
0: he
13: right?
0: He would have to totally make it. Yeah. That'd have to be his.
13: We'll all say that's the best one for sure.
0: No, you can't lie. Is there a pecan pie contest?
13: I don't think it's actually a contest. It just says showcase.
0: He's already assumed position for the... I know Mayor McGee. He's probably
13: I'm just trying to say the right answer
0: You're
13: on there.
0: You're just trying to say the right answer. He will be fine.
13: That's right.
0: He'll be
13: That's
0: tickled
13: right.
0: by it. I think it'll be a good time. What else is happening in October for you guys?
13: So I'm trying to go in order here. I believe the next week we have an event that's specifically for special needs classes in the area, Madison County, Rankin County primarily. We have a program that takes place at Freedom Ridge Park called Top Soccer, and they do that, you know, fairly regularly, kind of like a soccer league, but it's mm-hmm. for special needs kids, students, and it's geared more toward them where they can enjoy the sport. Well, the Jamboree, speaking of well-attended, we've had to kind of cap that because we run out of space and time, and we want to make it a manageable event. So at the Jamboree, we'll have 500 to 600 special needs students from, like, in the Madison, Rankin area, and a lot of volunteers, probably 500 volunteers. So, I mean, you're looking at 1,200 people total, counting employees and teachers and everything. And it's free for them, and there are different stations. We have 11 different stations for them to participate in soccer activities, whether it's just shooting on the goal, doing a little soccer bowling, soccer darts. We have one called Sumo Ouch, where they kick a soccer ball in somewhat willing volunteer in a sumo suit, and they have a lot of fun. And the teachers tell us, the kids, you know, come into school that were there last year and say, hey, when are we going to do the soccer thing? So it's one of those events where it can be a little stressful and there's people everywhere, but you get done.
0: Controlled chaos.
13: That's right, exactly.
0: Anytime you have 500 students of any capacity in one area,
13: and listen,
0: controlled chaos.
13: I do not know how any teacher does it, but when you have, you know, students that you really have to keep an eye on, mm-hmm. I'm just amazed by their level of sanity. But it's really, you know, it's kind of a blessing to us to be able to, you know, provide the venue and partner with Top Soccer and the schools to do that. And yeah, you get done and you're real tired, but you're like, man, that was pretty cool. Mm-hmm. And I think we're in near 18 to 20-ish of that. So it's been going on for a while as well. And it's in the morning. So again, coming up in October, pretty nice weather, and that should be a lot of fun.
0: Rounding out October, what y'all got?
13: We have Trunk or Treat. I'm pulling up my cheat sheet here, but I believe it's the Thursday before Halloween. I think that's the 29th. That's at Freedom Ridge Park. I believe it's ages 10 and under, and it's $5 cash per child. And we have businesses and individuals from around the area that come set up a trunk and give out candy and decorate.

0: And of course, some go all out and make it real elaborate. You don't have to be elaborate, but it is pretty cool to see all the different trunks and cars and hatchbacks and all that. And we probably have, you know, 400 or 500 kids from around the area come to Trunk or Treat for in Ridgeland. And
1: so that's on Thursday the 29th?
0: Thursday the 29th.
1: What time does that start?
0: 6 o'clock, 6 to 8.
1: That'd be a good guess.
0: So if, and y'all can check me on everything. 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
1: When things aren't happening at the park, can people just come and enjoy it?
0: Yep, they can come on down. We have playgrounds. You know, we have pavilions. You can sit rent and take food. Your lunch down there. But yeah, if you want to have like a little gathering, we do rent the pavilions.
1: It's a wonderful park and staying super busy. What's that website, Ben, where we can go for all the information?
0: You can go to ridgelandms.org and click on events and find something for you. We got something for everybody.
1: All right. Well, stick with us. We got more for you coming up next.

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8: Reporting for Super Talk News, I'm Griffin Ray. With November's midterm elections a little over a month away, it's prime campaign season. Included in Mississippi's side of the election is one of two Senate seats and all four U.S. House seats. Republican Representative Michael Guest explains why the House currently isn't in session as it relates to the upcoming elections.
9: During election year, Congress is out of session in the month of October to allow members to return to their district and campaign. All 435 seats for the House of Representatives will be on the ballot this year, as we are on every two-year cycle. Of course, that's different than the Senate. The Senate terms are staggered. So that allows members to come home and campaign.
8: The deadline to register to vote is October 5th. For more information on the candidates and process of the November 3rd election, go to supertalk.fm.
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And tomorrow you can continue to join Middays with Gerard Gibbert. He will be broadcasting again at the Huntington Bank Arena in Tupelo for the continuing digital innovation. I always want to say invitation, but you are invited, but we won't be there. Digital Innovation Conference coming up again tomorrow. They're going to continue their dive into the future of AI, talking about cutting-edge cybersecurity, the massive shift in the transforming workforce. So again, you can catch that from 10 to 1 tomorrow right here on Supertalk. That's middays. But if you're in Tupelo and you want to stop by, then go and say hi in person. And if you are looking to launch or grow your career in energy, the middays will also be on the road coming up Thursday for the 2026 Energy Expo and Job Fair at the Trademark in Jackson. You can meet some top employers, come face-to-face, and explore exciting new job opportunities. If you want more information on that, you can head on over to jobfairs.ms.gov. That is brought to you by the Mississippi Department of Employment Security, the Governor's Job Fair Network, and Energy Mississippi. And I was cruising over at supertalk.fm today, you know, your Supertalk Mississippi news team. They're always covering those stories for you. There's still time to get in on for their free weekly newsletter that comes out on Friday. Just head on over to supertalk.fm/newsletter. And I saw a great article about Marisol Dole. You've heard her here on Good Things. She is the owner of, and I'm going to say it wrong, is it Lena's? Am I saying that correctly? Rhino, yay! The pizza company or the pizza shop there in Cleveland, Mississippi. She went back to Naples, Italy, and was again named among the top 50 in the world for some of their pizza there right here in the great state of Mississippi. This time they came in 38th best pizzeria in the world. Excuse me, let me get it right, because she has been ranked top in the world for being a pizza. Oh, there's a fancy word for it for people who do pizza. I can't think of it, but whoever they are, pizza people, pizza makers. That's not the right word, but you know what I'm saying.

0: when they kick it off, it's usually around Thanksgiving or a little bit before, but I know Cleveland has their 50 Nights of Lights for the holiday season. It feels like that would be a perfect time to spend, take a little drive, see some little lights, eat a little pizza. I'm sure they've got a good dessert shop or something like that around too for dinner, and just kind of make a quick little trip sort of out of. If you ask them and you remember the conversation, they would tell you to spend the night and then wake up and have some of her bagels too in the morning. Another good article, though, if you're looking for something fun to do, but we may have to wait just a smidge on that. I saw where a new cruise is coming to the Mississippi River through Natchez. American Cruise Lines in the city of Natchez, they broke ground on a new major cruise dock. Cruises can't stop if they don't have a dock to do it at, and so they're making it easier for them to do that in Natchez on the Mississippi River. It's an investment in Natchez tourism. It future marks the cruise line's largest infrastructure project to date. So if you want to read anything about either one of those two, head on over to supertalk.fm/lifestyle. You can get more information on some good headlines over there. Rhino, it may be one of my favorite national days. It's National Coffee Day. And I feel like I dropped the ball on this. We have so many coffee friends here in the state of Mississippi who's doing great things in terms of roasting and bringing as local as you can coffee. If anybody tries to sell you like locally grown coffee in Mississippi, then no. But locally roasted, locally delivered, locally made, locally dripped, all those things can absolutely, you know, happen here in the great state.
1: If somebody grew coffee and made you a cup with it, they really, really like you.
0: Yeah.
1: Because you can do it.
0: It's just small.
1: It is incredibly laborious.
0: Yeah. Oh, big word on a Tuesday afternoon here in Mississippi. But something that sort of unites us all is kind of that coffee. We are moving, I guess, out of like the cooler coffee weather into like the hot coffee weather. But I've kind of learned people like either hot or cold. It doesn't matter kind of what the temperature is. You don't usually, you know, you change your menu for your family a little bit with the seasons. Most of us caffeine addicts just kind of stick to whichever one does the bill for us first. I will drink cold coffee or drip coffee. What do they call it? What is it? Iced coffee?
1: Iced coffee.
0: I'll do it. It's not, doesn't bother me.
1: It depends on how it's done. Like if it's a concentrate out of a bottle, I'm 50-50 on it. Like if somebody offers it to me and I'm not buying it, sure, I'll take it for free. But I'm going to really sit there and think about it if I'm buying a bottle of iced coffee concentrate compared to like a coffee shop where they have the whole apparatus where they put like a pound of coffee in this plastic funnel and sit it on top of a pitcher and then add water to it throughout the course of like 12 hours in a fridge where you're basically getting a natural concentrate, not a boiled concentrate. The flavor is just totally different. So if you get iced coffee at like a coffee shop and they're doing it legit and it's not coming as a concentrate out of a bottle, that's a great experience on a hot day.
0: Mm-hmm. Do you like milk and creamer and all that, or not creamer and milk, but milk and sugar and all that?
1: In iced coffee, yeah, because you got to dilute it a little bit or it's going to be pretty stout because it is concentrated. But regular hot coffee, as little as I can put in it.
0: I was just saying, you like yours just, I was going to say, if you go to for hot coffee, do you have like a fancy order that you double shot drip of something, drizzle, foam? No. I don't know how all the words are because I, about the fanciest I will get is every now and then if you go to the right place and they have it, I guess it's Americana and then a little bit of skim milk. And if it does come with foam, that's always a nice little touch, but that's about it. I'm pretty boring when it comes to my caffeine. I like it pretty hot and piping.
1: I have found a particular flavored coffee that I've kind of gotten obsessed with to the point that I put it on my wish list for Christmas for the family.
0: What? Okay.
1: Get some K-cups of it for my Keurig. Bananas Foster flavored coffee.
0: Okay, let me guess, since I know you as so well. Did you stumble upon this because it was on the clearance aisle at the grocery store?
1: In one of those little bitty packages, ground coffee.
0: And you said, why not? It's probably a buck
1: $1.75.
0: I was going to say $1.50. I got it right. You're like, well, what's the heck? We're going to give it a

0: give it a go. So did you, okay, so do you like it enough? Did you go back and buy full price for a larger container?
1: I tried to find some at that same store. Apparently it was on the clearance rack because they quit carrying it.
0: Because nobody else was buying it. The only flavored coffee I can say in that capacity would be like when Mardi Gras season rolls around and they've got the, what's the Mardi Gras book?
1: King cake.
0: King cake, thank you. Flavored.
1: Cinnamon
0: it's pretty,
1: roll.
0: The cinnamon roll. Yeah, I mean, and it has a good flavor to it, but that's kind of the only flavored coffee. So does it smell like it when you're brewing it?
1: It smells like Bananas Foster, and usually with flavored coffee, it's not a very forward-facing flavor. It's the aftertaste where you get the flavor of the coffee. With Bananas Foster coffee, you do have that banana aftertaste, but with Bananas Foster, if you're not familiar with it, it's the famous dessert. I forget where they made it in New Orleans, but it went crazy in the 90s and 2000s. I think it's kind of died off now, where you take the bananas and you flambe them there at the table with, what do they use, Bacardi 151 to get it mm-hmm. to light. And then they sprinkle the cinnamon and stuff. And it's a whole show when you get it at a restaurant. But it's basically caramelized bananas with the banana liqueur and sugar and all that in. So it's very banana forward, but there's the cinnamon and the rum and all those kind of flavors. Those are present the entire sip. And then the aftertaste is Bananas Foster. It's magic. It tastes like magic.
0: Do you add anything to it, like milk or sugar, to bring in that desserty kind of like to cream to
1: the first
0: round
1: one I
0: it
1: did,
0: out?
1: I put a little bit of sugar in it. Yeah, I put. I had sugar cubes left over from a tea kick I was on, so I put a couple of sugar cubes in it, or lumps, as you would call them. It was almost too sweet. Because there was that much banana forward sweetness to it.
0: Most of those flavored roast.
1: You need to add some sort of sweetener.
0: But they also don't have any already in it. Now, some of the packets that you buy you have to read the packaging, but most, if you are brewing it yourself, they don't. So that surprises me that it had enough flavor that you felt like you were getting the experience with it just black drip. What's the name, Brian?
1: I'll have to go look it up as the package. I don't remember the name of it.
0: All right. Stick with us. We got more for you coming up next.

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1: With the Super Talk AgriNews Network, I'm JT Mitchell, and here's your closing market report. From the New York Cotton Exchange, December cotton is down $4 to $78.86. From the Chicago Board of Trade, November soybeans are up 9.5 cents to $12.97.75 per bushel. December corn is down a penny to $5.22 per bushel. From the Mercantile, October live cattle is down 23 cents to $2.1723. December live cattle stay put at $2.2080. October feeders are up 175 to $333.65, and November feeders are up 163 to $330.90. That's your closing market report. Go to supertalk.fm to keep up with the latest across agriculture in Mississippi. Reporting for the Supertalk AgriNews Network, I'm JT Mitchell.
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0: It's right up there with like a hot beer. Now, iced coffee isn't supposed to be cold. That's something that I can get around. 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
1: I found the brand.
0: You found the brand.
1: The brand of Bananas Foster coffee that I happenstanced into on the clearance rack was Churchill Coffee Bananas Foster flavor.
0: So if they are listening to Good Things,
1: it's in a little red bag.
0: You would be a sole consumer if they would just bring it back to your preferred
1: grocer.
0: Preferred grocer. I feel like, well, I mean, I'm even intrigued to sort of give it a try. Give it a try now in that way. I do think, though, coffee is one of those things. You're either a coffee connoisseur, and you guys are definitely out there. You enjoy it. You kind of go and play and like to do. Or it's one of those things that it's kind of like brushing your teeth. It just has a purpose in the morning, and you just want it to be hot, ready, caffeinated, and to get you out sort of the door, whatever it may be. And you don't really like a whole lot of change, or you don't really need a lot of change. I had the opposite whoopsie at the grocer. We like medium. We usually buy the off-brand because we drink so much of it. And, I mean, I got a singular purpose. I want it to – it's my Jesus juice. I'm not nicer after my first cup. And when my husband was putting the new can into the little canister that we put in there, he's like, I've never heard of coffee referred to as a little – how would it say – nutty or berry or something kind of flavored. And as soon as he said it, I went, oh no. Because there's like, I was like, I messed up. I bought the wrong thing. I just grabbed it, you know, where I thought it was. Because even though you've got medium, you've got like the different stages of medium sort of as well.

0: well. And I bought, we're powering through it because mama don't waste nothing. Coffee's expensive, especially when you buy it, like, the bigger container. But it has not brought me as much joy as my regular, just kind of, I don't know, medium. I mean, it's not, or maybe, you know what, honestly, I didn't even see the container. It almost tastes like I messed up and bought a dark roast, but it was in the medium section. So it does just have like there's a berry kind of flavor, kind of undertone sort of to it. It's not terrible. It does the job, but I'm ready for it to be over. I don't go back for the third cup as easily as I did prior to this purchase.
1: Speaking of doing the job, talking about coffee.
0: Mm-hmm.
1: Do you actually know what it's doing to you?
0: It's getting me closer to Jesus.
1: Because a lot of people just presume coffee is a stimulant, mm-hmm. so it gets you going. When in actuality, caffeine is less of a stimulant. It more works on the part of the brain that tells you you're tired and just turns that off. You're not actually any more energetic. You just don't recognize that you're tired.
0: You're just faking it better. You know? You just described motherhood. Well, I mean, that's like, what? Not all pain relievers, but a lot of the creams and patches and things, it doesn't actually make your situation any better. It just mutes the response from the actual location of the pain to your brain. It sort of stops it just to say, hey, stop signaling that this hurts here, but the actual whatever was causing the, you know, the irritation is still very much unhappy, sort of under there. Aren't humans fun? We figure out the best ways. I may stop, you know, the old lady creams, but I'm not doing that. I'm not stopping the call. I don't care. Fake it. I'll fake it until one day I'm fully functioning and sort of fully energizing. I won't throw him under the bus. But he is coming up next with Sports Talk. He tried to give up caffeine. In fact, if he's listening, Michael, you have to come in here and tell me if you're still on your caffeine free journey. But yeah, it didn't treat him well. So if you're an everyday caffeine drinker and you decide to just cold turkey stop it, which is fine. If that's you and your health goals, I support all kinds. You may start to feel a little sluggish, a little bit of a headache, a little bit of early fatigue if you're not sort of used to it. And it doesn't take much. You do not have to be a caffeine addict for those kind of responses to come if you just kind of lay off that traditional morning cup or two that you kind of rotate into.
1: Yeah, I don't know if it fully fits the definition of a withdrawal, but it certainly
0: That's
1: feels like
0: it. That's
1: the
0: word I was looking like. Yeah, I mean, to some extent. Especially if it's a habit that you've had for me, decades. Decades. All right, stick with us. You got more up next. You do have the Boys with Sports Talk Mississippi, and I think he's caffeinated coming up next from 3 to 6. But Rhino and I will meet you back here tomorrow at 2. But until then, I hope you all find time for the good things. Oh, yeah.

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1: News. I'm Paul Stevens. Big artificial intelligence get together today at the White House with President Trump, who wants no slowdowns on AI.
2: He told me over the weekend that he does not worry about AI going rogue and expects the industry to fix any problems that might arise.
1: Fox's Aisha Hosni. Lindsey Clancy back in court today, several weeks after her murder trial ended in a mistrial due to a single holdout juror. Clancy's attorney, Kevin Reddington, filing a motion to investigate that juror, but says,
3: I am really tired of reading that I am attacking this juror. I am ripping the juror. I am shredding the juror. I'm not doing anything with the juror.
1: And Reddington now claims there isn't even enough evidence to prove that Lindsey Clancy actually killed her kids. 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
5: Your Southwest Mississippi forecast from the National Weather Service calls for sunshine today and high near 91 degrees. Tonight, mostly clear, low around 65. Sunshine tomorrow, high near 91. Mostly clear tomorrow night, low around 70. A 50% chance of afternoon rain on Thursday, high near 91.
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8: With Super Talk News, I'm JT Mitchell. After a Rankin County boat crash killed a 23-year-old and injured several others, the two boat drivers are facing a long list of charges. The incident happened on the Ross Barnett Reservoir in the early morning hours of September 20th, claiming the life of Madison Alford. Today, Nathan Reinwalt and Nelson Jimenez appeared in court and heard the combined nine charges that they're facing. Each are charged with manslaughter, aggravated boating under the influence, and aggravated boating under the influence causing disfigurement. Jimenez is also accused of tampering with a witness, trying to coerce them into giving a false testimony. If found guilty, both Reinwalt and Jimenez will face decades in prison. This hour of Super Talk News is brought to you by Mama Justice. If you get injured and need legal representation, get a free consultation by calling Mama Justice at 662-883-6262.
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10: 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I was on the brink of death when my mother dropped me off over here at the Home of Grace, expecting me to die, but God had another plan. This time it was different. I've now been sober almost 28 years, and I lead the Banco Foundation, which helps other people.
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8: The Protect College Sports Act has cleared the U.S. Senate by a vote of 77-22 that happened late Monday night. Fox's Grinnell Scott.
11: The Protect College Sports Act creates a national standard instead of state-by-state rules on NIL, transfer eligibility, and conference size. Or as co-author Texas Republican Ted Cruz put it,
12: this bill puts an end to the chaos plaguing college athletics.
8: Both the Mississippi Senators Roger Wicker and Cindy Hyde-Smith voted in favor of the Protect College Sports Act, which also includes the Lane Kiffin rule preventing FBS coaches from taking a new job before the season ends. It now heads to the House, and while it's not expected to be taken up before November's midterms, there is optimism it will pass and eventually be sent to the president's desk. Keep up with the latest news across Mississippi by going to supertalk.fm. With Supertalk News, I'm JT Mitchell.
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17: Welcome in on this Tuesday. We are getting closer to actual fall. I mean, you can tell in the mornings, but you can see in the forecast, fall is on the horizon. Unfortunately, the time change is also on the horizon, but we can't have all good things. Although we just had an hour of good things.
18: You can have an hour of it every day.
17: Or she threw me under the bus today.
18: What'd you do?
17: About my caffeine intake.
18: What'd she say?
17: So, I wasn't feeling well a few weeks ago.
18: Yeah.
17: And so I didn't drink my coffee because I didn't want to further dehydrate myself because I wasn't feeling well. And
18: how do you dehydrate yourself drinking something?
17: So coffee actually doesn't dehydrate you, but if that's the only fluids you consume, it doesn't hydrate you either.
18: Okay.
17: You know what I mean? So I just didn't want to drink coffee, like my head wasn't right or whatever, and then a couple days go by, and I really wasn't feeling any better, but I didn't have any more symptoms, and it kind of hit me that, well, I haven't had coffee in a while, and I had some, and I felt better. Like, so I've got a dependency on caffeine, it seems.
18: Yeah, we all do.
17: And I told her that. I told her that in private, and she decided to tell
18: patient,
17: the entire state of Mississippi that I'm probably dependent on caffeine.
18: Patient privilege was violated. We'll be suing her. She'll be hearing from our lawyers.
17: Attorney-client privilege has been completely violated.
18: Wow.
17: And so that's why we got the first text of the show, what we got.
18: I'd hate for her to see my Coke Zero intake. If that's the way she feels about your coffee.
17: So glad that you guys are with us. It's Alliance Tuesday. We'll hear from Greg McElroy as well. There is a wild story out of Auburn where a disgruntled former staff member tried to sell their secrets to, not sell them, actually just give them away.
18: I can't tell you how fast I clicked on that hoping it was somebody I knew from their time at Mississippi State. I was just like, please let it be somebody, a familiar name, because I am going to laugh. It was not, though.
17: It was not, but still a wild story. We'll do the what did we learn thing and more with you. Glad you guys are with us on this Tuesday. Let's have some fun.
18: Let's do it in the Pearl River Resort Studios. 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
17: John says, I'm not alone in that. No, I mean, I've got to have it.
18: It's we're like 90% of this America's population is addicted to caffeine. Whether it's in your form, the coffee, my form, the cola, you know, or Jesse Spanos's form, the pill. Anyone who got that reference, please let me know on the C Spire text line, 601-879-4395. Morky, obviously not among the reference getters in that one.
17: Well, I was reading this text. Hey, Dad, don't let Borky stop talking about Ole Miss getting beat up. It's just

0: Tuesday. I don't know what people think that we do on this show. I don't understand.
1: I heard that you were on your podcast saying, "Hey, Dad's coming for me on Monday," or something like that. Is this true?
0: I think I was reading a comment that said, "Hey, Dad's gonna rub it in on Monday."
1: Was it a State fan or an Ole Miss fan?
0: Ole Miss fan.
1: Oh, well, yeah, they know me. You guys know me so well.
0: We don't do that on this show. That's not what we're about. We're about giving our honest opinions about what happened. It's not lowbrow, Feinbaum collar type stuff. That's not what we do.
1: My brows are very high.
0: That's never going to be what I do. I'm not going to do that if State loses. I'm like, "Oh, hey, Dad, how about your Bulldogs?" No,
1: there we go. A lot of people getting it. Good job. Good job, guys. C-Spark Text Live. Very good. I appreciate you. I appreciate you guys. Nobody else, no other sports talk radio show in the country today. Michael Borky mentioned Jesse Spanos. Not one.
0: See, I know the reference, Saved by the Bell, and didn't Mr. Belding
1: pass? Mr. Belding passed away. Yeah, that's tough. I am just a little bit out of the Saved by the Bell the age group. Like, I was a little too old to, you know. Did I watch it? Yes. Did I have a crush on all three women on that show? Also, yes. But, you know, I don't have the breadth of knowledge of it that some do. But I do know that reference.
0: No, I did not. That is not true on the text line. No. Mm-hmm. I did not tee off for any reason other than the team played poorly. I'm excited to ask Greg McElroy, though, because there was a point in the game, and I agree with what he said, that they're not as bad as they look right now.
1: Mm.
0: How much of it is correctable? And I'm curious to hear his take on that. How much of Ole Miss's issues on Saturday is correctable between now and, the Texas game? Because if you can't beat Vanderbilt or Missouri, season's over anyway. So between now and the Texas game, how much of that is correctable for the Ole Miss defense and special teams? Let's not forget special teams either.
1: They were bad.
0: And how much of that is just going to have to be, they're going to have to outscore people most weekends of the year? Again, Vanderbilt should not be an issue. I know it's on the road, but you'll have half the crowd anyway. And Missouri's at your place. And Ole Miss is really good at their place, as we saw 2 weeks ago. They are really good at their place. So we'll see. So we'll ask Greg about that coming up in a little while.
1: Somebody asked the question, how many other teams run an offense like Florida? Keep that in mind also. Well, everybody's offense is a little different. But the other side of that coin is running the football. Yes, people do it out of different formations and everything. But if you can't stop the run out of formation A, chances are you just can't stop the run.
0: Yeah, I mean,
1: stopping the run is more about the guys you have up front and what you're doing there than anything else. And Ole Miss has guys up front.
0: They do.
1: So it makes you wonder what they're doing there.
0: Yeah, Will Echols said today that they're, you know, with tackling, some guys just have to want to do it, and he's right.
1: Oh, I don't like he's that right. Quote. You don't
0: but
1: like that quote.
0: In week four,
1: that's not good.
0: In week four, against a ranked team on the road, and the thought is there were guys there that didn't want to do that. Ooh, that's just a very concerning quote that they need to fix quickly. But as I told somebody, I said here yesterday.
1: What is it with concerning quotes this week? We've just got a lot of concerning quotes.
0: Did you see what happened on Capitol Hill today?
1: That is
0: one of the fantastic champions of the Saving College Sports Act confused the Atlanta Hawks with the Iowa Hawkeyes.
1: Not only did he, you know, I understand. Look, you're going to have to let me go on this one a little bit, but I understand that these days more than ever, gender confusion can be a problem. But there's a difference between an NBA team and a women's college basketball team, all right? The women's college basketball team, those are women. The NBA team, those are men.
0: But to use your whole, like, gotcha.
1: I gotcha. You got nothing.
0: And the internet's already found a picture of the guy at the Iowa-Maryland game. Like, there there he is.
1: You know, sometimes the internet, it's good for something.
0: Oh, man. 608-879-4395. Somebody sends us a GIF of the water boy tackling fuel.
1: It's tackling fuel.
0: We need to get Mr. Coach Klein in there to teach him how to.
1: Mama says that alligators are ornery because they got all those teeth and no toothbrush. There you go.
0: Yeah. That is a good question. I mean, Faulkner, it's a bad matchup, but I mean, Georgia's going to run the football. Have you watched how physical they are right now? Mm-hmm. But with every game, if you've got six on your sideline, you've got a chance to win. That is such an important, if you're looking for positive spin, because we didn't really give you that yesterday. Mm. Ole Miss can play better than that. Sure. They certainly can. We've seen them do it. And you have Trinidad Chambliss, and you have Deuce Alexander in that tight end room, and the offensive line's done some nice things.
1: Yeah.
0: Right tackle's still an issue. But you've got an offense that can score and beat people, and you've got Trinidad Chambliss on your team, and with that, they can win any game on their schedule. Absolutely they can.
1: And I would also go another step and say, it's not like they can lose every game. Like, I don't think they can lose to Vanderbilt unless something really weird happens. Auburn, same way.
0: Mm-hmm.
1: Obviously the FCS game. We're not talking about that. Oklahoma, I feel like that's a win, you know. Ole Miss has a really high floor, and that's something we've talked about throughout, right? It's just going to be about, you know, they also have a high ceiling, but can they get to there?
0: Can they get there?
1: Find
0: Got
1: out.
0: A lot of work
1: in the coming
0: to do.
1: Weeks, yeah, for sure.
0: A lot of work to do over the next 3 weeks to get themselves back to where they should be. But they're not playing this weekend. Bunch of teams are. We will go through lines as we do every Tuesday when we come back.
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7: 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I want to be just like him. You can too. 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

0: I don't want to hear that we don't have the budget for some things. If we can get POD to do our bumpers like that, that was pretty good.
1: I feel so alive.
2: Somebody's asking who's going to be South Carolina's next head coach. I'll put my dollar down on Buster Faulkner. I think he's getting a head coaching job.
0: You don't think South Carolina's going to have to? Well, I mean, with Beamer wasn't a head coach. Who was the head coach?
2: They're going to try. They're going to try to find a head coach.
0: Did it go from Beamer to Spurrier? I guess they had the interim in there. The guy, Sean, whatever his
2: Elliott.
0: Name was. Sean Elliott. So, yeah, it went from Beamer to, from Spurrier to Beamer.
2: Yeah, I think they're going to try.
0: You don't think they'll go head coach, try to make it a head coach first?
2: I don't think they're going to be able to pull it off. I know that Jeff Lebby's name is going to come up in the South Carolina stuff if Mississippi State keeps winning. I am not saying that that's going to happen, but I am telling you that his name will get brought up.
0: You know what
2: would
0: be the funniest thing ever? Well, they did with Muschamp, right? A guy who couldn't succeed at Florida, so they were like, maybe he'll succeed at South Carolina. Billy Napier.
2: They will go for that. Their people are going to really they're going to try to make Cignetti say no, of which he will say no. Yeah, they're going to try to poach a head coach from somewhere, and I think they'll get humbled and they'll end up in the.
0: Well, I mean, you say Buster, poach, you know, poach implies that at an equal job.
2: Well,
0: to the Sun Belt and get a coach from there.
2: Oh no, I think they're going to shoot higher first.
0: Well, that's not going to go well.
2: And I think they'll get said no to, and they'll end up with somebody like Blake Baker or a.
0: Venables might be open. Bring him back to the state of South Carolina.
2: Bring him home.
0: I wonder if Venables might be the next coach at Clemson. Heck,
2: I
0: might.
2: Bring him home.
0: All sorts of options. A lot of options.
2: Man. Weather coming through this weekend. Yeah, I mean, Huff will be. I assume he'll be on there, but they're going to. They have an overinflated sense of self over there, as does Clemson.
0: Yeah.
2: And they'll shoot for the stars, and they will miss the stars. And
0: end up on the moon. I'm on the moon.
2: Help. Or they'll land on Mars or something where there's no atmosphere. But no, I think they'll end up with a high-profile coordinator. It's a good job. It's just, if you've already got a good job, jumping to another good job is not wise,
0: it's
2: in not my wise. Opinion.
0: Stay where you are.
2: And so I think that's where they'll end up, for what it's worth.
0: Yeah.
2: Weather coming through the state this weekend. Mm-hmm. A lot of weather just coming through the south. It's just rain in the forecast all over. How much does it impact the game? We will see. 100% chance of rain on Saturday for Mississippi State, Alabama. Alabama, a touchdown with a missed extra point favorite in this game. What do you make of that?
0: It's 6 or 6.5.
2: I see 6 right now.
0: Opened at 4.5, so obviously a lot of money coming in on the Tide. I mean, yeah, if you think Alabama's going to win, you probably think they're going to win by a touchdown plus. So that's a fair number. You know, at the same time, if that number was smaller and you wanted to say, look, State at home has been good, Kamario Taylor gives Mississippi State an advantage. You can make the case that he's better than Keelan Russell. Alabama, you know, first half against Kentucky on the road, struggled. If they struggle in the first half against Mississippi State like that, they could be down 2 touchdowns. There's a way to spin it all sorts of ways, but 6.5, whatever, it's fine.
2: Alabama, the best roster by far, Mississippi State has played this year.
0: Sure.
2: I am concerned. The area where I think Alabama might have the best opportunity to win this game is I think they've got some dudes on the defensive line, pass rushers, that will or have the opportunity to disrupt Mississippi State's offense. I think that's a big key for State in this game is – this is the best defensive line they faced this season. Mm-hmm. And I don't think it's particularly close either.
0: No. Missouri's D-line is pretty good. South Carolina, I mean, when Stewart is healthy and its head's on straight, is pretty good. But Alabama, from top to bottom, yeah, by far the best. Alabama is by far the best everything Mississippi State has faced thus far this season. This is the biggest challenge that they have this year, and honestly, it's one of the biggest challenges they'll face all season. You know, in terms of just talent, you know, them, Texas, not too many teams more talented.

0: than those two.
1: Mm-hmm. So on the game itself, I mean, obviously it's a huge opportunity for Jeff Lebby and Mississippi State to go from, you know, a team that's dangerous, a fun story, to a team that would be, I mean, if you beat Alabama, you become a playoff contender. Mm-hmm. It's only 5 weeks into the season, but that's also after 5 weeks and two SEC games. Three SEC games, forgive me. You win this game, and not only do you change the narrative of, oh, they're fun, but you become a legitimate contender at that point.
0: You go from being a good story to, hold up.
1: Yeah.
0: Are they going to be in the playoff? Are they going to be a team that is a top 10 team all year? Is Kamario Taylor a real Heisman candidate beyond the opening weeks of the season? Yeah, there's a lot of the national story on Mississippi State could change if the Bulldogs could find a way to win this game.
1: So do you think, though, like, if you were an odds maker, do you think that Alabama should be a six-point favorite? Do you agree with this line?
0: Maybe a little less. What it opened at, I would say 4.5, a little bit more than a field goal. I think that's fair. And look, here's the thing. You know, Mississippi State, Alabama, not to be the most competitive series throughout the year. Now, Jeff Lebby said yesterday, I think you're going to hear that later, that it matters zero. And he's absolutely correct. What happened in 2015 and, you know, 1997, well, State won in 97, that's not a good example. But you see what I'm getting at. It's irrelevant.
1: Yeah.
0: But Alabama's a really good team. They could come into Starkville and win by two touchdowns plus. I feel like this is an absolute four-outcome game. Like, I won't be completely blown away if Kamario Taylor just kind of finds his way early and State makes a couple of plays on defense and you look up and State's won this game by double digits. I won't be surprised by that.
1: I've seen a lot of this. And I was immediately dismissive of it yesterday, but a lot of people are talking about it. So maybe I should be more receptive to the idea that Alabama is not going to travel until the day of. They're going to leave the morning of the game, and the game's an 11 o'clock kickoff. So, I mean, they have to leave at like 6 a.m.
0: Well, I feel like some Mississippi State fan has to sacrifice his car to a noble cause and just park that thing right in the middle of Highway 82.
1: Yeah, find some protesters, and get them to block a highway.
0: Pull the catalytic converter out so that thing's going nowhere. And, you know, look, I'm sure somebody can work out a deal at one of our, you know, some local establishment to get you a new car. But we gotta get, it's gotta be a big one too. And yes, you gotta do something where a tow truck can't just get it out of there. We got a few days to figure out the logistics of all this.
1: Yeah, there's time.
0: Yeah, there's plenty of time.
1: I don't know what to make of it.
0: Ah, good point. Wear Ole Miss gear whilst doing it. Good call. Subterfuge. I like where your head's at.
1: I mean, it's an hour and a half drive without a police escort. Police escorts help make the drives go by faster.
0: Yeah.
1: I can't imagine.
0: You probably need to be pulling into Starkville 9-ish. That gives you 2 hours.
1: Yeah, leave at 7.
0: Yeah, because they normally get in the stadium like, you know, 2 hours ahead of time. So, you know, it gives them time to get, you know, uniforms on, get taped up, everything squared away.
1: If they're a morning practice team, then it's no bother.
0: It's no bother at all, yeah.
1: And, I mean, these guys are up at 5 o'clock in the morning doing stuff anyway. I only think it becomes a storyline if they lose. It's kind of like what the Rams did with the Australia travel. Now, that's an extreme example.
0: A whole different thing there, yeah.
1: But if they'd have won, nobody would have cared. But because they lost, Rams people were like, oh, well, you shouldn't have traveled that way. If Alabama wins, nobody cares. If they lose, that's what the loss will get blamed on, is they had to drive to the game. But, I mean, you've got high school football players all over the state of Mississippi. I went to a big high school. We were in the biggest division in the state, so we had to travel some to play schools of our size. And, I mean, we'd have 2-hour, 3-hour bus rides on a Friday before games. And, I mean, I don't remember ever being tired from the bus ride in warm-ups and stuff like that. I think it'll be fine.
0: You know, interesting stats, this Alabama game. So, you know, if you go to the college football scoreboard on ESPN.com, right, they list the leading passer, rusher, and receiver for the matchup, right? So, I'm looking at the top 25. UCF, Houston. Houston has the quarterback and the receiver. UCF has the running back. It's all state. Taylor's the leading passer between the two. Bothwell's the leading rusher. And Anthony Evans leading receiver. State isn't as talented as Alabama, but they are talented. and they're playing at a high level, and they're playing with a lot of confidence, and they're going to be at home. There's a lot of factors working in Mississippi State's favor in this game. Will it matter in the end? I don't know. We'll see. We'll talk about that throughout the week. But this is not Nick Saban's Alabama coming to play Joe Moorhead's Mississippi State team. This is Alabama's not what they were, and Mississippi State's not what they were. Going different directions there. So, you know, it's definitely going to be a game that State can find a way to win if they play their best.
1: Yeah, Keelan Russell, certainly dangerous with his legs. State's defense is going to have to be disciplined and tackle well in space and all that. I mean, he's electric, but he's also young and inexperienced. So maybe the road environment gets to him. Hopefully the weather holds off so there can be the true road environment that this game would call for had there be sunny skies. Greg McElroy, he'll be on the call, and he was on the call for Ole Miss Florida. So we'll get to double up with him when we come back.
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16: With Super Talk News, I'm JT Mitchell. After a Rankin County boat crash killed a 23-year-old and injured several others, the two boat drivers are facing a long list of charges. The incident happened on the Ross Barnett Reservoir in the early morning hours of September 20th, claiming the life of Madison Alford. Today, Nathan Reinwalt and Nelson Jimenez appeared in court and heard the combined 9 charges that they're facing. Each are charged with manslaughter, aggravated boating under the influence, and aggravated boating under the influence causing disfigurement. Jimenez is also accused of tampering with a witness, trying to coerce them into giving a false testimony. If found guilty, both Reinwalt and Jimenez will face decades in prison. This hour of Super Talk News is brought to you by Mama Justice. 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

0: We go down to the Farm Bureau guest line, check out favorites.com and go with the home team. Mississippi Farm Bureau, friend of the show, Mac and Cube in the morning, ESPN and ABC College Football. Greg McElroy joins us now. And Greg, it's kind of funny. We got both sides of the story here. You called the Ole Miss game last week. You called the Mississippi State game coming up this weekend. We'll start with the Rebels. Just what were your, how surprised were you, I guess I should say, by what happened in Gainesville on Saturday?
1: You know, I'd love to say it was like shocking. It just, it wasn't, you know, and it's so much of it. And I think they almost talked a little bit too much about like, this is not our Super Bowl type of deal. You know what I mean? It was almost one of those where it's like, oh man, they're talking about it a lot. So that means there's clearly something that's front of mind as it relates to the LSU game the week before. But also it's as much to do with Florida and how Florida can kind of neutralize some of the things that Ole Miss excels at. The one thing I thought Ole Miss might get a little bit more from their defensive line. I mean, that's probably been, for me, one of the more, I don't want to say disappointing position groups because they've flashed, but as far as just level of consistency, that's a talented group, guys. And like, to see them kind of get pushed off the ball, to see Florida run the ball, what was it, 50 times in the game? And I think they had one tackle for loss in the game. And that's a group with really high-profile players and really talented guys. So that was the one thing that was a bit of a surprise. I thought it'd be a little bit more of a grind for Florida than it was. But to see the outcome was not overly surprising, to be honest with you. I feel like Ole Miss has kind of been playing with fire the last couple weeks, and they got. But the bye week's coming at a perfect time, and I still remain super optimistic about what they can accomplish long term.
2: Yeah, you said sometime in the second half, and I'm paraphrasing your words, but basically it was Ole Miss is not as bad as they look today. So what is correctable based on what you saw on Saturday, and what is something that they're just going to have to deal with for the rest of the season?
1: Well, the one thing is, like, if you think about last year, like last year's version of Ole Miss, we had them, I think it was like week two or three. I mean, we had them early. We had them early and we had them late. We had Ole Miss a bunch last year. It's a lot of fun. One of our favorite teams to do. It's just so, every game is just so entertaining. And I remember talking to Pete and Lane, and they basically said, yeah, you know what? I got to be honest with you guys. Don't love our secondary. Like, we got some problems back there. So we're going to have to kind of just protect them. So what they did is they really protected them. And as a result, the D-line got a little bit exposed.

0: see, we haven't seen a lot of him, unfortunately. They need him. He's a complete difference maker. And no matter how good Trinidad is, and he's insane, as good as he's ever been, he can't do it all himself. I think you got to figure out a couple things at right tackle, because that's a spot that has been a little bit up and down so far in the first couple weeks. And that's a little concerning, because that's the problem spot coming into the year. And then your best players along the D-line have to play like your best players. I mean, that's what it comes down to. Linebackers got to be better. They're playing, I think, a little out of control, but it's hard to put a lot of stock into the Florida game because they've moved do so much to make the linebackers look silly. It's almost not even the linebackers' fault. Like, I saw Xavier Atkins the week before for Auburn look lost from time to time, too, and he's an All-American. It's just that's Florida. And your linebackers are going to be a moot point, so you got to win with your D-line. And it was just an unfortunate performance from the D-line, I think, more than anything else.
1: So from Ole Miss last week to Mississippi State this week, is Mississippi State the biggest surprise in college football this season?
0: You know, it's a great question. I think for many people it is. But for us, y'all, like, I think we kind of saw it coming last year, right? Mm-hmm. Like, there were enough flashes last year where it's like, man, there's been some real progress made, whether it's the Tennessee game, the Texas game. You know, I know the lasting image of the regular season was underwhelming with the performance against Ole Miss, but there was a lot of strides taken from year one under Coach Levy to year two. And then you saw so many bright spots from Camario last year. It's like, man, if he can just take the next step, like, the sky's the limit. The biggest questions for me were, man, Zach Arnett's back. That's an interesting hire and one that I like because I think Zach's really aggressive. But what I think's been amazing about it is Zach's actually kind of been a lot more conservative than the Zach that was in Starkville a few years ago.
1: Like, yes.
0: He's not blitzing every down. You know, it's awesome. Like, it's been really good and thoughtful, and I think he has kind of grown and adapted with the guys he's been with the last couple of years. So I think you have really, really smart minds on offense and on defense, coupled with a sensational talented quarterback. And the biggest surprise for me with Mississippi State, it's not Fluff Bothwell. It's not Kamario Taylor. I think they got a really, really dynamic weapon at wide receiver with Anthony Evans. Like, there's very few guys in the SEC playing better than him. He's been terrific. And then I think defensively, man, they've been really stout. I mean, they've been solid on that side of the ball. So, and that's a huge step up from where they've been overall the last couple of years. So I can't say it's a huge surprise, to be honest with you. We'll find out really right where they are this weekend. If they can give Bama all they want, because I think Bama is about as good a team as I've seen this year. If they can give Bama all they want, then that would really show me that, man, this Mississippi State team is, they're real, man, and they're going to be around for a while.
1: What's the matchup or the area that you feel Mississippi State can most exploit Alabama this weekend?
0: Alabama is very, very well-rounded. I mean, they're really good. I think they can create some big plays. That's significant, and they've been able to do that consistently. So I think relying on the big plays, big. Florida State was able to get some. Bama's given up a few this year, and it kind of dates back to the first game. ECU had one or two. Kentucky didn't really have any, but Kentucky didn't really try. Florida State had a bunch. And then South Carolina, it's not, you know, South Carolina's got some problems right now. They had a couple still, you know. So I think they can manufacture a couple big plays. That's going to be really important for them. I think they're going to have to be really aggressive up front along the defensive line to force some negative plays. For as good as Bama's been running the football this year and the improvement they've shown, they still have had some negative plays. And they have, at times, kind of shot themselves in the foot with operational errors. Now, we haven't seen as much of that the last 2 weeks, but that was an issue the last time they went on the road at Kentucky, especially in the first half of that football game. So I think there's some things that Mississippi State can do to make it interesting. Their D-line's got to play really, really well. My biggest concern for Mississippi State is probably their O-line, if I'm going to be honest. I think they're good on the interior. But, man, this Bama pass rush is pretty relentless. And they have some guys that kind of beat you in a bunch of different spots. So the O-line for Mississippi State's got to be great this week. And if they are and they give Camario a real chance to stand back there and survey, you know, then those big plays could potentially open up.
1: We've got about 2 minutes left, Greg. If Mississippi State's the positive surprise, who's the bigger disappointment, Texas A&M or Oklahoma?

0: It's probably Oklahoma for me. I mean, A&M lost a lot. I mean, losing everybody on both lines of scrimmage has been really disappointing. But to see no progress made offensively for Oklahoma is really disappointing. And I know they've had some injury issues. I thought they really improved their weaponry. All they had last year was pretty much Isaiah Satania. I think they got some really good running backs. Their entire offensive line was back. You have continuity with coordinator and quarterback. And we could pinpoint last year, John Mathier playing great for three weeks, breaking his thumb, and then it went sideways. So it's like, oh, his thumb was the problem. You know, that's a fair, you know, imagine trying to throw with a thumb that's not at 100%. That's hard. That's tough sledding. So I think we kind of made some excuses on his behalf, and the progress hasn't really been there, man. And it's really amazing. Like, people pull the numbers. I've had some Oklahoma fans send me his numbers. Like, his numbers are better than Arch's. Like, well, put the fumbles in there. Yeah. Like, how many catastrophic moments have there been for Oklahoma from a turnover standpoint this year? There's been a ton. So the fact that they're beating themselves as badly as they're beating themselves with a veteran offense is pretty frustrating. So they've definitely been the bigger disappointment for me.
1: Greg McElroy, Mac and Cube in the morning, and of course he'll be on the call this weekend here in Starkville. I'll see you in the press box Saturday, my friend.
0: Man, I can't wait. Starkville, dude, it's been a couple of years. I'm so fired up to go back. Look forward to seeing you.
1: All right, buddy. Greg McElroy joins us on the Farm Bureau guest line. Check out favorites.com and go with the home team. If we had had 90 more seconds, I had an Ole Miss question for him. I just want to know straight up, with what they've got left on the schedule, does he still think they're going to be a playoff team? And that's a question we can ask a lot of the national guys. But, mm-hmm. You know, Georgia, Texas, I mean, at this moment, you kind of have to throw Mississippi State into that discussion.
2: It's
1: of teams
2: a difficult
1: that,
2: game, absolutely.
1: Teams that can beat Ole Miss.
2: Yeah.
1: Are they going to win all, you know, two out of those three?
2: They can.
1: They can.
2: They got Trinidad Chambliss. Yes, they can. Absolutely. But will they?
1: Will they? Something to talk about. All right, we'll get back to the lines when we come back. Sports Talk Mississippi on a Tuesday.

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6: Game one of the NL wild card. Braves at home, down by one. Bottom of the eighth inning, two men on. I believe two out for a name that you guys are probably pretty familiar with. And here's what it sounded like. That's not going to sound like anything. Sorry. I don't know what's going on with my sound. Hey, Dad.
7: Hold on. I used to be able to do this little skip carry. And bring him back for us here.
6: What the heck happened? I set that up beautifully.
7: Here's the pitch.
6: And that ball. What a shame. Austin Riley. What the heck happened to my audio? I set that up like a pro. Like, I rarely do things that are professional, and I nailed that. And then Austin Riley, Mississippi's Austin Riley, hits a three-run home run, and the Braves take game one over the Phillies in the wild card. Huge moment. Audio was great. Sorry you guys couldn't hear it.
7: Oh, well. Someone needs to explain to me why MLB's playing playoff games on Tuesday at 2 o'clock in the afternoon.
6: Because they don't want two games on at the same time. Who cares?
7: Who cares? That's what streaming's for.
6: You think the casual sports fan is watching a game they don't care about at work? No, but when they get home from work and eat dinner and turn on the TV, baseball.
7: Yeah, exactly.
6: That's what I would have done, but Major League Baseball just can't get out of its own way. Except for Austin Riley, big moment, big spot, the former Bulldog.
7: That's a good point. Did you have the express written consent of Major League Baseball to play
6: that? I did not.
7: Nah, they got us. They zapped it.
6: Blocked it already.
7: They're good.
6: That's another thing that these sports leagues do that is stupid.
7: The express written consent?
6: Not letting people share highlights of games on social media. What do you think social media does? It drives people to the games. Hey, Dad, the PGA Tour, before Brian Rolapp took over, and he's an NFL guy, so he gets it. I took a video before the broadcast started of the Sanderson Farms Championship, may it rest in peace, of Jackson Suber making a putt, and they DMCA'd it on Sports Talk Mississippi's Twitter.
7: Wow.
6: It was before the broadcast. It was an 8-second video of one guy making a putt, and they forced the tweet to get taken down. How stupid is that?
7: I mean, I'm with you.
6: Do you want people to tune into your events or not? But anyway. All right, Mississippi State, as we already told you, a 6-point underdog to Alabama on Saturday morning. Also on Saturday morning, Vanderbilt, they're 3-1, although they should be 2-2 because NC State lost in the worst way that you could lose a football game in the history of football. They're a 24.5-point favorite at Georgia. The Bulldogs might just be bored. I wouldn't be surprised if this is the game where they finally are bored and they don't cover a big line.
7: Well, when does Georgia play somebody? I guess it's next week they play Alabama. But
6: yeah.
7: Goodness gracious. And look, I can't really get too mad. This is three SEC games, but they got their first three SEC games are Arkansas, Oklahoma and Vanderbilt. Now, nobody knew 4 weeks ago that Oklahoma was going to be what they

0: they are. Yeah. So you thought, okay, there's their first real challenge, but they haven't been challenged yet. We're five games into the season.
1: I think they're going to get bored.
0: Mm-hmm.
1: And you know what? I promise you Kirby Smart wants them to not play well and for this game to be kind of close.
0: Mm. No, you're right. He needs something to gripe about. Yeah.
1: I
0: agree with that.
1: You can't get mad at that team right now. No. They have been basically perfect.
0: They're practicing during the timeouts. They're working hard.
1: Florida, can they bounce back after a big win? They go on the road at Missouri, and they're just 5.5-point favorites at 230.
0: That's an interesting line. A little stinky.
1: If it were in Gainesville, I bet it would be like 12.
0: Yeah, I agree, but like, I haven't seen anything from Missouri that makes me think they can slow down. I mean, Fluff Bothwell ran up and down that defense, and now you're going to face Jaden Ball. That's an interesting line.
1: The expectation still is that Ahmad Hardy's not going to play?
0: Nah, he's not going to play.
1: So, I mean, Florida, though, super impressive. How good are they, really? Are they SEC championship contending good? I think they might be.
0: I don't think that they are. I think that the back end of the schedule, they do have to play Texas. They have to play Georgia. But
1: what
0: good.
1: Has Texas shown you that says that Florida can't beat them?
0: They just keep winning, and I'm just, that defensively they're very very good. I don't think they'll run up and down the field on them like that.
1: I don't think so. I don't think they're going to have 300 yards against Georgia or Texas.
0: Yeah,
1: but where would you put Jaden Ball on your Heisman ballot right now?
0: On it, I don't know. He'd be in the top three.
1: Still, even after the loss, Trinidad is still in the top five. Kamario Taylor's in the top five right now. Mensah's in the top five.
0: I would think, yeah. I don't know if I go Mensah or Malachi Toney from Miami.
1: The right answer is Toney, but the voter answer would be Mensah.
0: I might go quarterback, running back, receiver. I might go Kamario, Ball, and Toney. Not necessarily in that order, but that's totally normal Heisman ballot if you wanted to go that way.
1: Mensah still, I mean, it's not fair at this point. They're just good, but like, I mean, they play Clemson this weekend. Not going to be tested yet in that game. Miami schedule, my gosh, guys. If you're a State or Ole Miss fan, don't pull up Miami schedule. Don't look at it. Your teams would, at worst, be 11-1 with Miami schedule without even really having to try too hard.
0: No doubt.
1: Not good. We'll look at the rest of the lines after the news. Sports Talk Mississippi. Don't go anywhere.

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1: News. I'm John Saucier. President Trump meeting with administration officials and several of the world's top technology titans in the East Room of the White House today to discuss the advancement of artificial intelligence.
2: There's a belief that there should be tremendous self-regulation, and we automatically have regulation with the Department of Justice, the FBI, all of that. But the self-regulation is very important.
1: This comes as lawmakers on Capitol Hill remain split over artificial intelligence oversight. Senate Minority Leader Chuck Schumer, asked by reporters on Capitol Hill about his thoughts of the Ratepayer Protection Act, says it doesn't actually ensure Americans are protected from the cost of AI and data centers through the bill. He says it's just all optional.
3: Optional standards for safety against catastrophic risk. Optional enforcement to protect the American people. An optional guardrail is not a guardrail at all.
1: AI has emerged as a major midterm election issue. 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
5: Your Southwest Mississippi forecast from the National Weather Service calls for sunshine today and high near 91 degrees. Tonight, mostly clear, low around 65. Sunshine tomorrow, high near 91. Mostly clear tomorrow night, low around 70. A 50% chance of afternoon rain on Thursday, high near 91.
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9: Super Talk News, I'm Griffin Rowe. A Long Beach woman has been convicted of second-degree murder after pleading guilty last week in connection with a 2025 stabbing. The Long Beach Police Department responded to a residence on Daugherty Road on January 16, 2025, around 4 a.m. Upon arrival, officers found 68-year-old Gary Cooper dead on a couch with multiple stab wounds on his abdomen, arm, hand, and wrist. Through their investigation, 57-year-old Daphne Zarang was eventually arrested and charged. On Tuesday, she was sentenced to 35 years in prison. A Jackson man passed away on Sunday after sustaining an injury at a former elementary school. According to the Jackson Public Schools, local law enforcement responded to the former Lake Elementary School, where they found 38-year-old David Bridges with severe injuries. Bridges' family revealed to WLBT that Bridges punched a window and cut a main artery on the glass, causing him to bleed out. It is unclear at this time what led up to the incident.
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9: Another Mississippi quarterback has been named Davey O'Brien National Quarterback of the Week. After Ole Miss quarterback Trinidad Chambliss earned the honor for his Week 3 performance in the Rebels' win over LSU, Mississippi State's Kamario Taylor earned the nod after Week 4. In the Bulldogs' 31-24 win at home against number 19 Missouri, Taylor went 27 of 38 for a career-high 360 pass yards and 3 touchdowns. Taylor's 24-yard touchdown strike to wide receiver Sanfrisco McGee sealed the victory for the Dogs with 3:57 left in the fourth quarter.
12: On play action, Taylor to the end zone. McGee makes the catch! Bulldogs lead!
13: So watch the safety bite up He bites up. There's enough space that Kamario Taylor, with the rocket arm, able to fit this football in there for the touchdown.
9: With Super Talk News, I'm Griffin Ray.
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17: We're back here on Sports Talk Mississippi. Brian Haydad and Michael Borky. And you can join the show on the Ceasefire text line, 601-879-4395. And, of course, we are here in the Pearl River Resort Studios. Now, we've been talking about this rain. The rain is...

0: is mocking you, okay? It's saying, ha-ha. It's actually the grass mocking you. Grass is saying, ha-ha. We've got rain this weekend, so I'm safe. 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What's up on Sports Talk Mississippi? We're going to continue to hit these lines. A little later in the show, we'll hear from Jeff Lebby. He had his weekly press conference yesterday, so we'll talk about that, plus a lot more. What do you got? What's what we got next on the thing, on the list here?
1: Next game is an interesting one. Auburn at Tennessee. Can Tennessee bounce back from a home loss to Texas? They played pretty well, I suppose, but offensive line issues, although I think a lot of the sacks should be credited to Faison Brandon. But anyway, Auburn coming off of their first SEC win in a while against Vanderbilt, hit the road as 7-point underdogs.
0: We said it yesterday. I think Auburn is the worst 3-1 team in the country.
1: Them or Vanderbilt.
0: Yeah, I guess you're right. And since Vanderbilt lost to Auburn, I guess maybe they have that. But Vanderbilt's 2-2. I'm not counting that. Same thing with Michigan. I'm not doing that. I think Tennessee wins this game probably pretty easily.
1: Tend to agree. This line, considering everything, is bizarre. Kentucky beat Texas A&M, had a Sun Belt game that they won, but you know, whatever.
0: Right.
1: South Carolina in Columbia without Dylan Stewart, with a coach on the hot seat, getting very feisty with media today, a quarterback that can't throw complete passes if he can walk down the field and hand it to his receiver right now. South Carolina is a 2-point favorite over Kentucky in Columbia.
0: You don't say. I wonder if we'll be hearing that line later this week on a show.
1: I don't get this at all.
0: I get that it stinks, but I'm going to ignore the aroma. There's no way. South Carolina is in horrible shape right now. I definitely would think Kentucky win. I mean,
1: this could end Shane Beamer. This could be a September firing.
0: Ooh, hold on.
1: Did James Franklin get fired in September, or what? Yes. Did the calendar turn to October last year?
0: It may have been. South Carolina, so they're at Florida next week, and then they're off.
1: Oh, after the Florida game, will be it then.
0: Yeah. Yeah, he's
1: firing the buy. Give it to Kendall Briles for the rest of the year. And
0: you've been fired.
1: There it is. Fired.
0: I love firing a guy on a bye week. Love to.
1: It's going
0: to
1: happen if they lose this game.
0: The only thing I love more than firing a guy on a bye week is going into a university's endowment for athletic money. Those are my two favorite things.
1: That will happen, though. If they start 2-4,
0: he's done. Yeah.
1: Arkansas coming off of a big win over Tulsa, in which they still looked bad, are on the road at Texas A&M. The Aggies are 14-point home favorites.
0: Yeah.
1: I will probably put that game on, I guess, but I'm not going to be proud of it.
0: I think that they may cover, but it's going to be like 21-6.
1: Yeah, just a hideous.
0: I just don't think
1: A&M's
0: going to put 40 points or anything on the board. We'll see. Arkansas's terrible. A&M can probably just name the score.
1: Somebody says, does this not remind you of the Florida line talking about Kentucky, South Carolina?
0: The only difference is that Florida's a good team.
1: Yeah, South Carolina's not good. They're in disarray. And then LSU's hosting McNeese. Who cares?
0: There's no line.
1: Yeah, that's not a shot at LSU, by the way. They're playing their FCS game. They're going to rest starters who aren't even hurt because they can.
0: Interesting thing. I'm going to pull a Richard here. You know, Richard loved to do this, talk about like get in price. State has the highest one this week. I could not have said that about a Mississippi State game at any point last year.
1: Yeah.
0: But the cheapest ticket to get into state this week is $139, and the next one is $126 to get into Auburn, Tennessee. You can get into McNeese LSU for as low as $29.
1: Oh, Kiffin might have something to say about the crowd.
0: I just don't understand. What are we going to do?
1: He's going to, and the answer is going to be the same that I gave when he was at Ole Miss. It's McNeese, dude.
0: But it is a night game.
1: Oh, yeah, because you got to have night games.
0: Yeah.
1: You can't not have night games.
0: They have that at least. That will help the crowd. Cool October evening. That will help the crowd.
1: They still won't go.
0: Yeah, I mean, you're right, but like there will be more people at that game than if this game was played week one and it was 98.
1: Yeah.
0: As opposed to it, you know, being the 70s. Be nice.
1: Some national stuff. Notre Dame, North Carolina. So the Irish are going to be tested for the first time this season as 21-point road favorites. What a schedule.
0: That's tested?
1: For their schedule, it is.
0: That's one of those open book tests, right?
1: Yeah, pretty much. It's gross. Houston hosting UCF as 12.5-point favorites. Let's see. SMU's ranked. They're hosting Boston College. They're 21-point favorites. College game day headed to Iowa City. Ohio State, a 14-point road favorite at Iowa. I like the Hawkeyes upon first look of that line. At home, and they defend like crazy. I know Jeremiah Smith is just stupid, and I mean that complimentary. It's stupid watching him play football.
0: Way, yeah.
1: But still, that's a lot of points.
0: I feel like that's either one of those games. Either it's really, really like scary close for Ohio State, or they win by 40. I don't think Iowa winning's on the menu, but I could be wrong. We'll see.
1: BYU, here's an interesting one. I don't think TCU can score with them, but undefeated, number 10 BYU on the road at Amon G. Carter Stadium as just 6.5-point favorites over TCU. That one might have a little bit of juice on Saturday night if you're looking for something.
0: Remember when we did our preseason stuff, I said TCU is the big disappointment in the Big 12. Lost to North Carolina. They're already 2-2 on the season. I think BYU coasts the victory.
1: I think that might change the discussion about BYU. They're just kind of out there right now as BYU. Yeah. They're just over there. Go win this game in prime time. People might wake up to what BYU is.
0: Agreed.
1: Miami's at Clemson. They are 17-point favorites at Clemson on Saturday night.
0: Double that number. They'll win this game going away. This will be like the LSU game.
1: I think you're right.
0: Mm-hmm.
1: Then things start to get weird over there, too.
0: Yeah. No doubt.
1: Because the two teams that have embraced this era, right? LSU's embraced you got to go get players by any means necessary. Miami did the same thing this offseason. I mean, Miami tampered, and they had to pay to get a quarterback out of a contract, and they did all that crap because that's what you do. That's what you have to do to win. And if Clemson gets smoked by both of them, how can you not look yourself in the mirror and say, okay, now we it's like something has to give here. You can't go on like that. So that'll be
0: interesting to see if that conversation needs to be had.
1: The aftermath of that game could be interesting. Agreed. Texas Tech is at Colorado on 6:30 on Saturday night as 12.5-point favorites. Colorado 2-2.
0: Changing quarterbacks at Colorado as well. Juju Lewis getting benched for the backup there. I don't have the name right in front of me, but they are making a change there, so that's a little interesting.
1: Yeah, we'll see there. Colorado coming off of they're not good. They're just not good. They don't have good enough players. They haven't built anything on the lines of scrimmage. They're awful. They're not physical. They look like a team that is coached by somebody that brags about not traveling to recruit players. That's what they look like. And that's what they play like.
0: That's what they play like, yeah. Yeah, they look like a team that doesn't have the talent to win games.
1: Boise State, currently the team in the driver's seat to be the G6 representative in the playoff. They're hosting Utah State, who's 1-3. But Boise State got a really important win last week. We didn't talk about it for obvious reasons, but they beat Western Michigan. And, you know, that doesn't scream, wow, what an incredible win. But for the G6 race, that was a big win to get Western Michigan out of the way. And Boise State's only loss is a touchdown loss to Oregon on the road. So that's the team to keep an eye on when it comes to the G6.
0: Washington, USA?

0: That was the next game. Okay, so Washington is at USC. USC, this could be an eliminator for them. They're 9.5-point home favorites in this game, though.
1: Washington lost to Minnesota last week, a surprising result. I thought Washington was kind of a dark horse, not to win the Big Ten or anything, but just to be a really good team. And now we'll see what happens there. USC, it's just never going to happen for them. I won't be surprised if they lose. That's a lot of points. I might take the Huskies to cover.
0: Sports Talk Mississippi. We'll look at a couple more of these when we come back. Don't go anywhere.

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11: Welcome back, Sports Talk Mississippi. A couple more. Indiana's at Rutgers. I mean, they're 24.5-point favorites, but did you guys see what happened last Friday night?
12: So they were 21.5-point favorites in that game. I was like, that's a lot of points.
11: And it was close.
12: It was really close. Now, Rutgers is not good at all. Maybe Northwestern's okay. They'll probably cover this one. But last week, yeah, that was something.
11: Yeah, it was. Southern Miss will play. They have an off week, right, this week, and then they will play Troy?
12: I believe that is correct, yes.
11: Yeah, they're off this week, and then Troy next week. If you look around the country, we've got games on Thursday, which they're not good. But Friday night, Speaking of Northwestern, who kept it so close with Indiana, had an opportunity to win that game possibly. They're opening their brand-new stadium against Penn State on Friday night, which might be fun to tune into. Penn State coming off of a bad loss to Wisconsin.
12: Really bad loss. Really, really surprising result there. Like, we talked about Penn State. We're like, we're going to look up in November, and they're going to be sitting there at 11-1 and 10-2 and right there in the playoff mix. Not if they lose games like that.
11: Not if they lose games like that. So there's your lines this week. Good stuff there. Somebody says, Did y'all see Lincoln Riley ending up at South Carolina? And hey, that your response to him was right. He wants no part of the SEC. Unless it's an OC.
12: That's not going to happen. Somebody will give him a head coaching job. But yeah, he left Oklahoma because they were coming here. He thought he was going to USC to play in the Pac-12. Then they oh, by the way, we're going to the Big Ten. And he's, what? So he can't be happy about that. No. Lincoln Riley doesn't want to be in the SEC, especially not at a place like South Carolina where you don't have elite resources and everything else. You're not one of the top dogs in your conference.
11: I can't figure him out.
12: He's a good coach, but like he doesn't. I don't think that Lincoln
11: super
12: Riley,
11: high floor, super low ceiling is that the best way to describe
12: it? Might be. I just don't think he. I don't think he emphasizes things like toughness. You know, toughness is kind of what wins football games. He's the opposite of Dan Lanning in that regard. Dan Lanning is like, you know, tough as nails. The problem with Dan Lanning is, you know, he outthinks himself in big moments. Is his fatal flaw as a coach. Every coach has a fatal flaw. That's Lanning's. But I mean, when you watched USC play, when you watched those Oklahoma teams play, they were never the most physical team. They put up a lot of points. They had Heisman Trophy winning quarterbacks, but they were never the team that you just feared to play.
11: And they took advantage of
12: a weak Big 12.
11: A weak Big 12, a down Texas. Mm-hmm. And, I mean, USC was supposed to be in the Pac-12. Where he could have taken advantage of a conference that can't match up with him athletically.
12: Mm-hmm.
11: And that's not the case now. Right. Big Ten can. And they
12: 100%.
11: Do. And they will. So he says Baylor could open soon for him. Ooh, that's an interesting landing spot for Lincoln Riley.
12: Getting into the Big 12 where you could... Well, I'll give you a better example. In the Big 12, if Texas Tech doesn't start doing more than what they're doing with the amount of resources they're pouring in, they're going to fire their coach. Go to Texas Tech. Have the biggest payroll in the world. Go to the playoff every year. That makes a lot of sense to me.
11: What about Clemson?
12: Yeah.
11: If I were a Clemson person, I wouldn't hate that.
12: I wouldn't hate it. It's not a terrible idea. It makes a lot of sense when you think about it. But at the same time, I don't know, man. Is that what you want? I don't know.
11: Better than what you got.
12: I don't disagree.
11: I would not hate that.
12: There are worse ideas out there, for sure.
11: I remember when it became pretty obvious that Lane was leaving Ole Miss, that there was a rumor, and I don't think it's true, but you know how rumors are, hey, Dad.
12: I do.
11: You hear about 100 of them, and maybe 5 come true, but because the 5 come true, you believe the other 95 at least to some degree.
12: Right.
11: There was a rumor that Lincoln Riley's people reached out and inquired about Ole Miss down the stretch last season.
12: Hmm.
11: I don't believe that, but that was a rumor out there.
12: Going off of what we were just talking about, I don't think that would have been a good hire for Ole Miss.
11: No.
12: Like, I just don't think that I don't think he is an SEC coach.
11: Somebody says, here's a worse idea, Riley to Florida State. I don't hate that either.
12: That's a better idea than what they got right now. That's the thing. Like, I think Lincoln Riley can win games wherever he goes and get you into the playoff, but is he going to win the last game of the season? No, I don't think that's the case.
11: I don't think so either. And the Florida State, for... You know, better or for worse, they think...
12: They expect to be playing for titles.
11: Yep.
12: And so, now that said, if you're Florida State and you are where you've been like basically since Jimbo Fisher's national title, and you're like, I'm going to give you a coach that, hey, every year, 9 to 11 wins, you'll be in the playoff plenty of times, you'll be good in the ACC, you're just not going to win a national title. Do you take that deal? Or do you take a roll of the dice and say, we need a coach who can win a national title? Is that coach coming to Florida State right now? I don't know, man.
11: I think you find somebody that will take you to the playoff with some amount of regularity.
12: Mm-hmm.
11: That's what you do. Because how many coaches out there truly do you think if you hire, that guy's taking us to the promised land.
12: Well, it's just, it's about playing the numbers. If you go to the playoff enough, eventually you something will happen. You'll get the right matchups. You play the right game, and then you play for a title. You know, and it's just about getting to the dance a number of times. So if I can just have a coach that's constantly getting me into the dance, I'll take that.
11: Yeah, get me there first, and eventually just getting there becomes not enough. Mm-hmm. But I would love but that
12: that's
11: ride
12: a decade
11: of,
12: down the road.
11: Yeah.
12: Like if, at Ole Miss right now, you know, from Kiffin to Golding, just getting to the playoff is enough.
11: Yes.
12: And I think it would be if Ole Miss in the next 10 years goes to the playoff seven times.
11: Oh, my gosh. I mean, a huge win.
12: You're happy, right? Now, by the end of the 10th year, you're like, okay, are we ever going to win a title? Maybe at that point. But you have a decade before you have to worry about that.
11: Mm-hmm.
12: I wouldn't worry about it at all. So.
11: Yeah, that's what I would do. If I were them, I would look into a guy like that as just start. Just I want to win again. Mm-hmm. I want the teams to be good again. I want to walk into the stadium thinking we're going to win this game,
12: right?
11: As opposed to why am I here?
12: Yeah, what's going on? What am I doing with my life?
11: Charles Huff to South Carolina, third stop in 3 years. Charles Huff will be coaching at not Memphis next season. I would bet a lot of money on that.
12: The spot I saw for him, I was listening to a podcast or something. It was Maryland.
11: I said that last week.
12: Was it you then? Okay, I listened to enough stuff.
11: Oh, I know. But
12: yeah, that makes a lot of sense.
11: He's a Maryland guy.
12: He's a Maryland guy. I don't hate that idea.
11: Sim says Florida State fans would hate him after two seasons. Well, that's their fault for having unrealistic expectations for what their program is.
12: I can only do so much, guys. You know, at some point, it just has to be, this is what we are.
11: If Lincoln Riley can't get USC into the playoffs, why would you want him at Clemson or Florida State? He has much more resources now than anybody in the country. Does he, though?
12: Does he have more resources than Ohio State and Michigan and Oregon?
11: Yeah, you're going to have to show your work on the much more resources than
12: Florida
11: anybody
12: State
11: else in the country.
12: The ACC is greater than USC in the Big Ten,
11: mm-hmm,
12: in terms of resources. I don't think that's arguable.
11: And maybe this is the wrong way to look at it. I think you got to walk before you can run sometimes.
12: Yeah.
11: When you're building a program, if you're in the state that these two are in, just get me winning again, and then we'll talk about elevating the.
12: Exactly.
11: Exactly. Kirk Cignetti is one person. You know, there's not a lot of Kirk Cignettis out there just running around.
12: Right.
11: He's unique, and I mean, look at this. I know they're undefeated. Indiana's taken a step back, though.
12: Mm-hmm. They're not as good as they were last year. It doesn't appear. Now, as long as they keep winning, who cares? But. It does appear like they aren't as good as they were last year.
11: Will Jim Harbaugh be heading back to college? There's a lot of people that think that he is. They're bad.
12: USC.
11: USC's about to come open. Because they're really bad right now. The Chargers?
12: Yeah, the Chargers. And Harbaugh is not the kind of coach that goes down with the ship on a 4-13 season. He'll eject. He'll get out at some point. He'll just say, I don't know what their next five games are. They're 0-3. If they're 1-7 or 2-5, whatever, he'll just say the hell with it and get out of there.
11: So he says, with Riley's luck, the ink will dry and Florida State will jump ship for the SEC in 1 year.
12: I would laugh really hard. He's like, all right, we reset everything. We're going to be fine here in the ACC. Breaking. No!
11: Something we do on Tuesdays is you hear from the coaches. They have their press conferences, although Pete Golding did not have one yesterday because of bye week. They never have press conferences on bye weeks. And so we only got Jeff Lebby today, but we will bring some of that to you and react to what he had to say. Spoiler alert, he's not telling you anything about Isaac Smith. I know we've been asked about that a few times.
12: Yeah.
11: You're not getting it from him. And we'll see what tomorrow's injury report brings. But when we come back, Jeff Lebby speaking.

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11: With Super Talk News, I'm Griffin Rowe. A Long Beach woman has been convicted of second-degree murder after pleading guilty last week in connection with a 2025 stabbing. The Long Beach Police Department responded to a residence on Daugherty Road on January 16, 2025, around 4 a.m. Upon arrival, officers found 68-year-old Gary Cooper dead on a couch with multiple stab wounds on his abdomen, arm, hand, and wrist. Through their investigation, 57-year-old Daphne Zarang was eventually arrested and charged. On Tuesday, she was sentenced to 35 years in prison. A Jackson man passed away on Sunday after sustaining an injury at a former elementary school. According to the Jackson Public Schools, local law enforcement responded to the former Lake Elementary School, where they found 38-year-old David Bridges with severe injuries. Bridges' family revealed to WLBT that Bridges punched a window and cut a main artery on the glass, causing him to bleed out. It is unclear at this time what led up to the incident.
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6: 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Jeff Lebby spoke with the media. The first question was a good one. It's a great question.
5: Great question. Unbelievable.
6: You couldn't hear it. And so it will start with Jeff Lebby's answer, but the question was essentially, hey, Dad, do you want to tell the people what the question was? It was such a good question. I feel like you need to...
5: Yeah, it was basically... That, you know, nowadays in the transfer portal era, you have so much questions about chemistry, like how do you build chemistry? But also with coaches, you know, you have new coaches. You had never worked with Zach Arnett before, but social media captured that little moment there after the game Saturday where they were, you know, pumping each other up. And I just asked, you know, what has that relationship been like? And you know, what is it like working with him on a day-to-day basis?
6: So here it starts with that answer, then the rest of what Jeff Lebby had to say, technically on the Farm Bureau guest line. Check out favorites.com and go with the home team.
7: Feels really good. You know, I got so much trust in Zach and our defensive staff to be able to go put a great plan together and get our guys to go execute and play well. And he's a guy that, man, he's easy to get behind, and we are. We're all pulling the rope the same way. I love our staff. The people inside this building, man, have been great. And so when you get to do it with people that love to do it and do it for the right reasons and are good to the core, man, it makes it fun.
8: James. Coach, you build your roster for times like this where calendars turn into October, some guys dinged up, some may know about later, but just with where you're at this point in the year, just talk about where you feel like your depth's at heading into October.
7: Yeah, we are. We're banged up for our guys right now, man. It's about going all in, like going all the way in, doing a great job taking care of our bodies, understanding what we've got coming down the pike from the standpoint of, man, Saturday morning at 11, and then we get to reset, and we've got this open date on the back end of it. So everybody inside our walls, all in, doing everything we can, and just to take that next step and go be better on Saturday morning. But that's going to be us and everybody else from a dinged up standpoint. That's part of playing in this league, but I like where we're at.
9: Coach, Keelan Russell's another young quarterback who's starting to come to his own. What's it going to take for this defense to prevent him from getting comfortable this weekend?
7: Yeah, we are. We're going to have to move him off the spot. We're going to have to do a great job tackling. That's going to be a huge piece of it. And he has. He's played really, really well. He's been incredibly productive. There's been explosive plays. He's got great talent around him. And so for us, it is, man. It's going to be about applying pressure, getting our fans really involved and excited about what's going on in between those white lines.
10: Coming back to the first question about the staff, you brought in some new pieces in the offensive staff. You brought back Mason Miller and others. First, are you really pleased, even impressed, how quickly you guys have meshed with it? And second part, what's it like having all these toys to play with at wide receiver and running back and Camario to use them?
7: Yeah, I think the offensive staff piece of it, when you look at it with Philip Montgomery, with Kevin Johns, there was system knowledge. And so that piece of it makes it really a lot easier when they understand from a system standpoint how we're going to go attack. And there's new wrinkles every single year, but I think that has made it really, really smooth from a transition standpoint. At the receiver position, we've got guys that can go make plays. And We've got to put them in positions of success, and we're going to need them to play at a really high level.

0: game after he gets the first down. So him being able to continue to build on that, understanding in the pocket there's going to be things happening, having two hands on the ball, not taking unnecessary shots at that point as well, will be important for him. Said this at the beginning of the year, but our very first goal for him was to start a minimum of 13 games, and then we were going to move from there. But he's all the way in on taking care of himself and knowing how important it is.
1: Coach, you've kind of ignored, I guess, the stats for previous schools for some of these wide receivers and just looked at what you're getting in those wide receivers. Case in point, Anthony Evans and Brennan Thompson, those guys. But what have you seen from Ant? I know you were expecting him to do this. What have you seen from him as far as his growth over the last year to become the receiver he's become after not having that production before he got here?
0: He's continued to spend time. He's working at it in a way that even man, a year ago today, he just wasn't as mature as he is today. And so there's been great growth for him. Really proud of him. He wants a couple back from the other day. Been on him all morning. He played his butt off, made some incredible plays. He had a couple opportunities to have some huge ones that, man, that we want back. So for him, it's about taking advantage of every opportunity, continue to play cleaner and cleaner. This guy's playing really good football for us. I'm proud of his toughness and, man, how he's going about his business.
1: And, two, to follow up on that, Kamario had mentioned that Ant was kind of down on himself a little bit going in that last position. What did you see from him to kind of put the first half behind him and have that amazing catch he had in the fourth quarter?
0: Yeah, Ant still, like, he frustrated in the moment because how things had gone on, but he's a guy that plays with great confidence. Like, so you know when the time shows up and the ball needs to go his way, he's going to have the ability to go make the play. And so never doubted that for a second. There was plenty of frustration because how we played, obviously, in the second and the third quarter, but knew Ant would make the play if he got a chance to.
2: All right, so that's some of what Jeff Lebby had to say. They're inching closer to fixing the audio issues. We got to get the guys that are asking the questions to not be swallowing the microphone. That's a good step in the correct direction.
3: I don't think that's on us.
2: Probably a level issue.
3: What the levels are, yeah.
2: But
3: I'm on my question. I had another question coming up, which I have since listened to, and I'm holding the mic like a normal human being.
2: Yeah.
3: But it sounds like I'm doing this.
4: So, hey, Dad, what did you hear?
3: It wasn't that loud. My goodness. What was the actual question here?
2: What did you hear? Did anything stand out to you?
3: As much coach speak as you can get out of the guy.
2: He's a coach speak guy.
3: He is, but, you know, I think with this game coming up, he doesn't want to put out any bulletin board material. I don't think he wants to give anybody anything to talk about. So he was very, very vanilla in his answers this week. I think he was sick, too. You can't tell from that, but listening to him, his voice was off. So I don't know if he's got like a head cold or something, but
2: he's got kids, right?
3: Yeah.
2: This is about that time of year when all the schools get infiltrated.
3: It's the truth. I don't miss that. I thought that, you know, the most interesting thing he said and we didn't hear it, but asked about, you know, the history of Mississippi State and Alabama, and he's like, means nothing. Absolutely zero. Not to me, not to anybody else on this team. And you know, that's the right attitude to have. You know, what happened? You know, Mississippi State has lost 16 straight games to Alabama. They haven't beaten them since 2007. Obviously, haven't played them the last 2 years. But had they had, that streak would be longer. I'll just go ahead and tell you. So, you know, but that's irrelevant. It's irrelevant on Saturday because none of those teams played this team. And none of Mississippi State's teams played this Alabama team. So I think that's the right attitude to have. I did have one Alabama fan try to get in my mentions like it was a big deal, but I mean, it's not. It's just not. That's the correct answer and the correct mindset to have is this game has nothing to do with what's happened over the last 100 years of college football.
2: Yeah, you heard it even last week. Ole Miss never plays well in Gainesville. That's not why you lost, though. I agree with you completely. The history stuff drives me nuts because how many players on this team played Alabama the last time Mississippi State played Alabama?
3: Exactly.
2: It is 16 in a row, and 14 of the 16 have been by more than a touchdown. So history not on state side, but history doesn't play the game. Just doesn't play the game.
3: I'm trying to think. I'm trying to.

0: come up with like a witty retort, but I didn't have one. It's irrelevant. So there you go. So I disagree with your answer, by the way, on this guy's
1: If play. Mississippi State played Ole Miss's schedule right now, you think they are beating one of LSU in Florida?
0: I do.
1: I would assume it would be the LSU game in Starkville.
0: Yeah.
1: Had the schedule been, you know.
0: Yeah, I mean, I think, what have I said the past few weeks? If you can't score 35 on State, you can't beat them. Well, LSU didn't score 35 on Ole Miss. Why would I think they're going to beat Mississippi State? I don't. I think if that game was at home, I'd like State chances a lot.
1: So there you go. That's the answer that he was looking for.
0: Heck, I don't think State's just going down to LSU just to get massacred or anything like that. They can win that game down there the way they're playing right now.
1: I don't think anybody but Clemson's going to go down there. Clemson and A&M are going to go down there and get massacred.
0: They're the only ones.
1: Gosh, Texas A&M. How can you be what they are? The whole time. Like, their entire existence, how can you be what they are with what they should have at their disposal? I get everything's balanced in the NIL portal era, but how you can have the amount of resources that they had and just have nothing to show for it is wild. But there you are.
0: There it is.
1: We'll be back. Sports Talk Mississippi, Pearl River Resort Studio.
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0: Michael Borky, I experienced something today that's very rare, and that is truth in advertising earlier today.
1: Yeah?
0: All right. So, wife out of town tonight. She's over in Birmingham with some friends. They're going to see Mumford and Sons.
1: Oh, nice.
0: So, you know what that means for me, right? We're cooking shrimp. All right, yeah, she's not there. I'll make sure that everything gets clean, but I can cook them tonight. So, I'm going to do a little stir fry, right? So I'm walking along the grocery store. They got did you ever buy the Bachan's Japanese barbecue sauce?
1: I don't think I have.
0: All right, first off, I give it my highest recommendation.
1: So I should.
0: It's really good. Do you ever go eat hibachi?
1: All the time.
0: Do you like the brown, not the yum-yum sauce, but do you like the other sauce, the brown sauce?
1: Very much so.
0: Tastes like that.
1: I will tell them to give me all of the sauces you have on the cart.
0: Dude, the brown sauce, if you like that, Bachan's is great.
1: Yeah?
0: It's great. But, so they have a bunch of different varieties, right? They have like a citrusy one, and a sweet and spicy, which I've had is good. Then they had one I've never tried before. It's called Hella Hot.
1: I like the sound of that already.
0: Now, all of them are white labeled, but the Hella Hot is a red label. I was like, you know what? Let's do it. I'll give it a try. It's buy one, get one free. So I'll buy it, and I get one free. So I get home, and I'm putting up the groceries, and I'm thinking to myself, you know, before you make this and just swirl a bunch of this in there, why don't we taste it just to be sure, you know, what we're getting into later this evening? So I did that. That is an accurate description of that sauce. It is spicy as hell.
1: Good.
0: I was like, I just, you know, did a little dab on the finger. And like,
1: yeah, we got to do a Hey Dad Hot Ones is what we need to do.
0: Immediately my tongue was like, And I eat hot sauce. I eat habanero sauce on a lot of my food. I put hot sauce on just about everything. I season the hell out of stuff. I was impressed. I was like, okay, Bachan's, you were correct. It is hella hot. So don't see it too often. Truth in advertising. But Bachan's delivered it today. See, Marty from Portland. Marty knows Bachan's. You need to add that to the arsenal. You will be, if you ever want to do like, don't you have a Blackstone?
1: No, I don't.
0: Okay. Well, you ever want to do fried rice in the kitchen or just do like some teriyaki chicken or something?
1: Mm-hmm.
0: It's delicious. It's really, really good.
1: Well,
0: but be careful with that hella hot. It'll get you.
1: See, I love that kind of stuff, though.
0: Oh, I do, too. No, don't get me wrong. I'm still going to put some, but instead of just going like, you know, just going crazy with it, I'll just put like a teaspoon in there and put the rest to be the regular one.
1: I mean, I will tell anywhere that has hot stuff, I'll tell them, hurt me. Like, give me something hot that I will feel pain.
0: Okay.
1: I don't know why.
0: Calm down.
1: But what is it about human men?
0: It's the endorphins. You get a rush out of it. It's like being on drugs.
1: Yeah. Women aren't that stupid, though.
0: Well, they do other things.
1: They do.
0: Yeah. They deal with us. That's where their pain comes
1: from. But they don't have the desire to go to like a Mexican restaurant and tell the waiter, I know you have something secret in the back that's hotter than what you can give people.
0: There's some women that are like that. There's some women that do that.
1: Not near as much.
0: Not as many. No. If you're trying to sell me on that we're dumber than them, I you don't have to work too hard. I'll buy it.
1: Well, what's the old Jeff Foxworthy bit about the courtesy sniff?
0: Yeah.
1: Oh, gross. Smell this.
0: Yeah. That's When I took the smell of it, I was like, "That doesn't smell that bad." And then I just gave it a little on the tongue, and immediately was like,
1: "Love that!"
0: So I can't wait to see what it comes out. So yeah, a little shrimp stir fry tonight, though. I'm excited.
1: Yeah, somebody says I can't believe I've never heard of that. I have not, but I need to try it.
0: Especially if they've got to buy one get one free, because it's $8 a bottle. It's like it's not a huge bottle, but if you can get two for the price of one right now, I think you know what shop I shop. We only got a couple options here in Starkville, so. Go check it out. Yeah, I think you'll like it.
1: Good to know.
0: Thai restaurants have Thai hot. It is off the charts. I have made the mistake of saying Thai hot once. And now again, I'm just be like, you know, whatever's the next step down from Thai hot, we can do that. Thai hot will light you on fire. What's the spiciest thing you've ever eaten? I know what the answer is for me. What is it for you? And if you're on the Ceasefire text line, you want to tell us, 601-879-4395.
1: It was wings at a place in Pennsylvania that I can't, it was like a ghost pepper challenge thing where if you eat six of them, you'll get a shirt and all that stuff. And I did it and I felt it for 2 days, but it was like one of those local, like good old wing places that we just don't have anymore.
0: Yeah.
1: But,
0: all right.
1: In Pennsylvania of all places, so. And won the t-shirt. And had it all through college and washed it with a red towel, and the shirt turned pink, and I got rid of it.
0: You know that food hall in Nashville? It's called Assembly Hall. It's right there by where we did Media Days a few years ago.
1: I've never been, but I know what you're talking about.
0: They've got a Prince's Hot Chicken in there. And I got the tenders. I asked for, they go mild, medium, hot, extra, extra hot, extra, extra, extra hot, and then whatever their, devil's tail thing is, right? I don't know what the last one is on the scale. I got the extra, extra hot. Now, I'm two stops down from the spiciest they have. The pain was instant. Like, I took a bite, and immediately my stomach went, what are you doing?
1: You gotta try that.
0: Buddy, no, you don't.
1: I want to.
0: You don't. You really don't.
1: Content, next summer, Media Days.
0: I'm
1: yes.
0: just saying, if you want to do that, that's fine, but you won't be downstairs at 8 o'clock in the morning. You will not be. You won't go out that night either.
1: Oh, man.
0: Better go ahead and just bring the Pepto. You go that route.
1: There is some kind of college football espionage story that broke today involving an SEC school. We'll tell you about it after the news.
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3: News. I'm Tom Rigotti. The jury in the murder trial of former American Idol contestant Caleb Flynn has reached a verdict.
4: As to verdict count one, aggravated murder. We, the jury in this case, being duly impaneled and sworn, find the defendant, Caleb C. Flynn, guilty of aggravated murder.
3: Flynn, convicted of staging a burglary in his Ohio home and shooting his wife, claiming an intruder had done it. An artificial intelligence summit at the White House today with dozens of industry leaders and President Trump amid concerns of the technology breaking human control. The president announcing after the meeting they all signed a voluntary accord for reviews of AI.
5: And the biggest people in the world signed that, and I signed it as president, and it really is a form of protection.
3: Trump, who says he wants no AI slowdowns, also announcing he'll be naming an AI czar later this week. 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
7: Your Southwest Mississippi forecast from the National Weather Service calls for sunshine today and high near 91 degrees. Tonight, mostly clear, low around 65. Sunshine tomorrow, high near 91. Mostly clear tomorrow night, low around 70. A 50% chance of afternoon rain on Thursday, high near 91.
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0: You're listening to Super Talk News. I'm Caleb Saylors. Chronic absenteeism dropped by just over 1% during the 2025-2026 school year. That's according to a new report from the Mississippi Department of Education. The state agency released its chronic absenteeism report on Tuesday. It

0: revealed that 26.5% of Mississippi's public school students missed important instructional time during the previous school year. The rate for the year before was 27.6%. And court records show that an Oxford vape store clerk knowingly sold deadly Kratom-like products to an undercover informant. You can find out more by heading on over to supertalk.fm. 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
0: Mississippi native Austin Riley hit a three-run bomb to deliver a 5-3 win for the Atlanta Braves in a wild-card game against the Philadelphia Phillies. The former DeSoto Central standout's big moment came in the bottom of the eighth inning with Atlanta trailing 3-2 on Tuesday afternoon. Riley, with teammates on first and second base, drove a ball deep into right center for a statement go-ahead home run.
6: The first pitch home to Riley. Swing and a drive out to right!
0: The entertainment lineup for the 2027 Dixie National Rodeo has been announced, with Deanna Carter and Chris Jansen serving as the headliners.
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14: I sent Michael Borky a picture that was taken of me while I was eating those chicken tenders.
15: That's crazy.
14: But what I did, I searched chicken in my photos, and all of these pictures are making me really happy. I've eaten some great chicken through the years. Like, ooh, here's the clucking double wide from the Stagger Inn. Here's some Gus's fried chicken. Oh, here's that Korean fried chicken place I ate at. I like fried chicken.
15: Do you label your pictures, or does your phone just like...
14: Oh, yeah, the iPhone 17, it'll... if you just search for something, like, you should be able to do that. What iPhone do you have?
15: Like a 14?
14: You might be able to do that. Just search for me. Search for Hey Dad and see if it pops up all the
15: pictures. My gosh, it's crazy. I don't like that, though.
14: Yeah. You can just search by whatever you want to.

0: That's
1: so if you search
0: crazy.
1: By James, you can find all your pictures of your son.
0: Whoa.
1: Yeah.
0: I don't like this.
1: Oh, there's Gus's fried chicken. I love Gus's. Mmm. Ooh, what is that? Yeah, it's like fried chicken with crawfish etouffee on top. That looks awesome. Ooh, man.
0: Dude, I didn't know you could do this.
1: Didn't know you could do that, yeah. That's a cool thing. Oh, that's turkey. That's from Thanksgiving a few years back. Mmm. Yeah. Well, we got Borky a new toy. He's going to be playing with that all night. Sports Talk Mississippi. Brian Haydad and Michael Borky here with you on a Tuesday afternoon. I see that. Unbelievable. Had no idea you could do that with your photos. This is awesome. It makes it so easy if you're looking for something, too.
0: Like, dude, I'm about to cry. I'm looking at a video right now of the golf course 3 years ago, and oh, my gosh,
1: with your son?
0: Yes, yeah, and the little smile on his face after he hits a little shot.
1: Yeah, that's what I'm saying. Don't hate on this technology. It's good technology.
0: Oh, man.
1: That's good stuff, yeah. You know what else is good stuff? The college football fix.
0: No, it's not. It's not.
1: It is good stuff. The college football fix and Borky's sudden flashback of nostalgia are brought to you by your Mississippi Ford dealers. Built Ford tough. He might actually tear up. Look at him. You're watching on Super Talk TV. He is legitimately getting emotional. That's cool, though. He's a good dad.
0: Yeah. Gosh dang it, man.
1: Visit your local Mississippi Ford dealers today. Make your own memories. Thank you for your attention to this matter. Speaking of memories.
0: College football espionage or something of the sort. John Cohen's not running a very tight ship at Auburn right
1: now,
0: it seems.
1: This is Auburn being Auburn. That's all this is.
0: Reading from our friend Brandon Marcello at CBS Sports. Auburn police arrested former football staffer David Rudolph Jenrath, I believe is how you say his last name, on Monday on felony charges of theft of trade secrets and computer tampering after he allegedly shared Auburn's recruiting plans with up to 11 other schools. Police documents show Jenrath transmitted confidential athletics information to other programs without consent and is accused of, quote, disclosing, using, controlling, or taking computer programs and data with the intent to harass Auburn University Athletics by disclosing trade secrets of Auburn University Athletics to their opponents. He is 24 years old. He was retained by Alex Golish's staff in January, but was fired not too terribly long after, sometime in the spring. He allegedly used a fake email address named after the alcohol.
1: Don Julio. I would have gone Evan Williams, I'll be honest with you. It's a little more nondescript.
0: To share 10 documents containing personnel information on high school recruits Auburn had targeted for the classes of 27, 28, and 29. Mm-hmm. The email's subject line also included Alex Golish's home address.
1: Oh, my goodness.
0: The documents contained Auburn coaches' evaluations of recruits, including information on whom Auburn's new staff was targeting and not targeting. It did not include, though, game plan information. He currently identifies himself on social media as a student studying sports analytics at Tennessee, the University of Tennessee. Mm. The Tigers' opponent this week in the SEC.
1: Mm.
0: Jenrath, who played football as a high school kicker, worked as a player personnel scouting assistant at Auburn, helping with running back, special teams, and player recruitment, according to his LinkedIn profile, which, as you can imagine, has since been removed. They've been investigating this for at least 2 months and identified him as the source of the messages. One of Auburn's competitors who received the information turned it over to Auburn, and he turned himself into the police on Monday.
1: All right, so let's go through everything here. First and foremost, who are the schools you think didn't send it back to Auburn?
0: Alabama.
1: Mm-hmm. LSU.
0: LSU certainly did not.
1: Yeah.
0: Who would have turned it in?
1: Everybody else, apparently.
0: No, only one school turned it in.
1: I thought it said more than one school. I thought it said one school didn't turn it in.
0: No, so one of Auburn's competitors who received the information turned it over to Auburn. So one of the 11 told Auburn about this. So who's
1: Arkansas.
0: The one?
1: Silverfield would be like, we can't be doing things like that. That might help us win.
0: Maybe I'm just blinded by the dominance on the field. I feel like that's a Sumrall move.
1: Sumrall might have done that. That's a good call.
0: And if rumors are to be believed, that wouldn't be the first time Sumrall alerted somebody that somebody else was doing things with information they probably shouldn't be doing.
1: Mm. Here's the other question I have. What's the information? Like, are they not all recruiting the same players? Do you think this Kamario Taylor kid, you might want to look at him.
0: It doesn't appear that this is that helpful, but I mean, I guess if you have what another school ranks a player, and if it's lower than you, you can take it to said player and say, see, look, Auburn, you know, they like this other guy more than you. Let me show you our board right here where we've got you number one. Mm-hmm. Come to my school.
1: Right.
0: But yeah.
1: I guess that makes sense, yeah.
0: But just a scorned former employee that wants to do whatever he can to get back at a school, I guess.
1: Did you see the picture of him?
0: Yeah.
1: I wish we could put a picture of him up, because the quote tweet that called him Dwight Crute made me laugh real hard. He looks like Dwight from The Office. You know, if you told me that guy was into Bears, Beats, and Battlestar Galactica, I wouldn't be surprised.
0: Somebody says, from an attorney, there's literally no way in you-know-where he can be criminally charged for doing this. Zero. So, but if somebody does something like this, you can't do anything about it? Like, I've got access to things here in the SuperTalk world that if I left to go work for a competitor, which I wouldn't, but if I did, I could, in theory, access some stuff here, I guess. And I mean, there's no way you can do that freely without that being some kind of an issue, right?
1: I don't know. I mean,
0: if I just took like the whole client list of all the salespeople at SuperTalk and sent it to a competitor, that's got to be some kind of law to violate, right?
1: Kind of going back to what I was saying, though, is like, what information are you giving away? Everybody's recruiting the same players, right? Like, what is the list? It's from 1-3? I don't know what he could have been giving out that was worth anybody's time. So
0: a few more attorneys have chimed in and saying not necessarily criminal, but a civil case would be more likely. So, yeah, you financially punish him instead of him going to jail for that. Mm-hmm. But making a fake account to access something like that, does that create a legal issue? Like, in terms of criminal legal issue, not civil issue? I don't know. I mean, who knows? You guys know. You guys are the ones that actually work in the field, so you tell us.
1: Yeah.
0: But, I mean, he'll never work in sports again. He's done.
1: That's the other side of that, is he will definitely not be working in sports anytime soon. Could be like a breach of contract. That's got to be there, right? There's got to be some sort of confidentiality. Like, you won't. There has to be something like that there, you would think.
0: Somebody says, it's got to be nothing unless he signed a paper to say he would not. I don't see a problem because they have their own system.
1: Surely you've signed some sort of employment agreement that says you will keep all proprietary materials, you know, confidential.
0: Yeah.
1: There's got to be.
0: And usually if somebody wants to work in sports, they wouldn't do something like this.
1: It's inside info from John Cohen's Auburn. How valuable could it be? $10? That actually did make me laugh. That's funny.
0: Another one. It's definitely civil, having a hard time understanding the criminal liability for him to be arrested for. So, yeah, the charges were theft of trade secrets and computer tampering were the charges. No, you can be charged for a lot of things. Doesn't mean they stick.
1: What are we doing? Just send the guy a summons to court. Like, we're putting the guy in jail? Come on.
0: It's your college football fix. Weird. It just never stops being weird in SEC land. Sports Talk Mississippi.
1: It just means more.
0: Something like that.
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0: Steven didn't like that story. He said it was a waste of the college football fix. Sorry, Steven. I thought that was funny.
1: I mean, it's a fun story.
0: I appreciate it.
1: It was an opportunity to make fun of Auburn, which we will always take on this show.
0: What did we learn?
1: So hold on just real quick. Somebody trying to get upset because Keelan Russell didn't get National Quarterback of the Week over Kamario Taylor. And he throws in here, who says Missouri is better than South Carolina? My eyes? The polls? Literally everyone? Anyone who's ever watched a game of college football would tell you that this Missouri team is better than South Carolina. I don't know what you want. I don't know what you're watching. Maybe not in women's basketball.
0: Did you see they played at the, I think it was in Charleston, at the outdoor tennis stadium? They play a big tennis tournament in Charleston every year, I guess.
1: Okay.
0: And they have an outdoor tennis stadium. They played basketball games on it last weekend. Like preseason college basketball games. It was awesome. It's an outdoor venue, but like with stands all around the

0: court built up like in a permanent stadium. It was really cool looking. I haven't seen that, but this is going to sound condescending. I don't mean it for it to be, but don't get bent out of shape about who wins SEC whatever of the week. It doesn't matter.
1: Yeah, it's like it was the Davey O'Brien National Quarterback of the Week. Like Kamara Taylor threw for 360 yards, three touchdowns, and had the game-winning touchdown pass. Like, it's okay that he won that award. It'd be fine. No one's going to die. Oh, are you answering? Please tell me. We got a live one on the text line. We got somebody who thinks they're saying something else. he figured it out. That's a shame.
0: Guy said, door's locked anywhere you want me to put it. It's in a bag. And I said,
1: hold on, what is it?
0: I don't know.
1: This is like your DoorDash?
0: But he said, just find an open window and climb in.
1: Poor Carlo Barone. Yeah, we all got home late Saturday night. So he ordered some food, and it was like a long wait because it was Saturday night in Starkville and everything's busy. Fell asleep, woke up, got the text saying, hey, here's your food. Woke up, went outside, no food. So somebody got it. That's got to be the worst thing ever, right? You order DoorDash, you fall asleep, and then you wake up the next morning, it's not even there. That's a bad one.
0: Yeah, not.
1: Oh, it's the guy. He's got my sticker. Hold on. Just talk for a minute. I'll be right back.
0: Okay, so we do what did you learn segment every Tuesday. What did you learn about State? What did you learn about Ole Miss that you did not know previously? And so Hey Dad will do State when he comes back. But for Ole Miss, what did we learn about Ole Miss previously? That they have a consistency issue right now. Because as we talked about yesterday, they've got good football in them. They've got great football in them, and they've got good defensive football in them. A week before the Florida game, they held a Kiffin Weiss coached offense to 24 points, and seven of them came off of a short field turnover. They've got good football in them, but now
1: you can't push fat people out of the window is basically the point of the sticker. So I like that.
0: But now we know that they've got weak football in them, especially in the front six. They got pushed around. They were out of position. They didn't tackle well. They've got that in them, too. We saw basically the polar opposite extremes in two consecutive weeks where they controlled the line of scrimmage, played fast and confident, and tackled well and were physical, and then did the opposite of all of those things. And so they've got to figure out how to a way to be consistent. You know, Will Eccles had some quotes today about, you know, the tackling issue. A lot of it's they just got to want to. Well, you got to figure out how to want to every week, because if you want to be a playoff team, you can't take weeks off, especially anymore. So we know that they have good football in them, and now we know that they have disaster football in them, and they've got to figure out to not have disaster football in them for the rest of the season. I know Florida's good, tough offense on the road. I know all of those things, but tackling like that and playing like that's going to get you beat a few more times this season. So they've got to figure out how to turn what they did against LSU into what they do every week and play with that kind of energy and focus and attention to detail every week. So I think that's what we learned about Ole Miss. They've got the opposite extreme in them as well. And I did not foresee this team having that as part of what they would put on the field.
1: I never
0: season.
1: Thought defense would be their big problem.
0: Not that. Anyway.
1: Like I thought the biggest issue might be, look, Kiffin and Weiss are elite play callers, and is John David Baker an elite play caller? I do think the offense looks a little different, but yeah, defensively I didn't have a lot of questions, and now I do.
0: Yeah.
1: Now I do. So what did I learn about Mississippi State? That's what you want to ask? Oh, goodness. I learned that Jeff Lebby's going to go, it seems like he's going to go away from something he's done most of his career, which is running back by committee. I think this is Fluff Bothwell's show, you know, and it's kind of an old school approach. You know, you don't see a lot of running backs just dominating the carries like this, but that looks like where State's going to go. Colin Wilson's getting a few touches here and there, but I just don't think that they want to take Bothwell off the field. I think they want him out there. He gives them a lot in terms of the running game, obviously. The last two games, he's had a couple of big plays in the pass game. And from a pass blocking standpoint, I guess he's just better than everybody else. You've talked about Kewon Lacy before, about what a valuable weapon he is in terms of pass blocking. Fluff Bothwell has been a really good pass blocker for Mississippi State this year. So that's something I've learned about State, is they're going to give Fluff Bothwell the ball. He is going to be a much bigger piece, and especially with the lack of QB run. I've just been surprised by that, and I understand why it is. You want to keep Kamario healthy. He's beating teams from the pocket. You don't need to take those chances, but I think there's another level to this offense that could be unlocked if Kamario was a little bit more of a willing runner. But at the same time, you know, you don't want to throw the baby out with the bathwater on that one either. So we'll see.
0: We will see. We got this one, and maybe I should have said this. The special teams, especially kickoff team, punt team, also not great either. The punter's fine.
1: Yeah.
0: But if he doesn't force a fair catch, there's concerns there too. But he says special teams, especially the kickoff team, was terrible. Giving Florida that kind of starting field position was disrespectful to the defense. Yeah, at Florida's average starting field position was the 35-yard line, but that doesn't tell the whole story, because I think they had two possessions start inside of their own 15. It was the kickoff returns. I mean, you cut it three, and then you just immediately give Florida great field position. They're probably scoring anyway, but to get 20, 25 more extra yards in a possession, that matters. And especially, again, midway through the third quarter is a three-point game. And you give up field position like that because of bad return game. And, I mean, guys, sloppiness. Talked about it yesterday some, but your sideline running into a referee, giving Florida 15 yards, that can't happen. You can't do stuff like that. You can't get guys ejected for targeting when it's an obvious targeting. Some of them are borderline. We come on here and talk about bad targeting calls all the time. That wasn't right. One of them. That was a frustration thing, I think. Mm-hmm. They weren't clean at all. And the good thing is you've seen them play clean.
1: Yeah.
0: But your margin for error is thin with 9 SEC games and having to play Texas and Georgia and now a ranked Mississippi State thrown into the mix there as well. Schedule's not as difficult. I think State schedule, if you looked at it preseason versus now, not as difficult as you thought it would be.
1: Well, I guess certainly from the perspective of Oklahoma is not. I mean, State's going to be favored against Oklahoma.
0: No
1: doubt. Yeah, I definitely think so. Definitely think so. And then, I mean, I would have thought State was going to be a double-digit underdog at LSU. Probably not now.
0: I mean, they already beat Missouri. Auburn looks bad. Vanderbilt has taken a big step back.
1: They're going to be favored by Vegas to win 8. And then not a huge underdog in probably at least 2 more of those games. I don't think they're a big underdog to Ole Miss right now. And I don't think they'd be a big underdog to, I mean, they're only a 6-point underdog to Alabama. What was that line before the season started?
0: Oh, 17?
1: Yeah, something probably. It was probably between 14 and 17. And now it's 6.5. So, yeah, I think that there's a real chance for State, and like I said, from an analytics standpoint, they're going to be favored to win 8 games. And that's pretty impressive.
0: Yeah. Somebody said, I learned that Sanfrisco McGee is the most improved returning player on State's team.
1: I mean, I don't see how you could argue too much. McGee wasn't a big part of anything last year, and now he's got 5 touchdown catches through 4 weeks. 13 catches for 5 touchdowns. So that's a good ratio. When one out of every 2.5 catches you make is a touchdown, you're doing something right. And he's just such an outlier, a guy who hasn't played much the past couple of years, but has just kind of bided his time, and now he's out there and, you know, caught the winning touchdown on Saturday. Really good player. He's the guy, you know, when you talk about the speed portion of it, I didn't realize he had the speed he has. I knew that Marquise Johnson and Anthony Evans and Zion Reagans were fast guys, but McGee is right there with him. He can absolutely, you know, have the burners.
0: 601-879-4395, the C-Spire text line. We'll be back in just a bit. The innocent slip slips away.
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11: You're listening to Super Talk News. I'm Caleb Saylors. Chronic absenteeism dropped by just over 1% during the 2025-2026 school year. That's according to a new report from the Mississippi Department of Education. The state agency released its chronic absenteeism report on Tuesday. It revealed that 26.5% of Mississippi's public school students missed important instructional time during the previous school year. The rate for the year before was 27.6%. And court records show that an Oxford vape store clerk knowingly sold deadly Kratom-like products to an undercover informant. 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

0: We are back here on Sports Talk Mississippi. Brian Haydad and Michael Borky. 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Also, if you're an Ole Miss fan, The Rebel Report with Michael Borky. You're a Bulldog, Thunder and Lightning with me and Carlo Barone. The Eagle Hour if you're a Golden Eagle. 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Do either of y'all believe that Ole Miss losing to Florida puts them out of the conversation of being a national championship contender? So two things can be true at once, right? Obviously, if Ole Miss wins the rest of their games, or even if they win, they only lose one more time, they're going to the college football playoff. They'll have an opportunity.
1: Yeah.
0: But you can't play like that.
1: No.
0: So two things are true, right? It's yes and no. Like, yeah, they're still in it, but not like playing like that.
1: They just have to prove that that's not them.
0: They need that to be the outlier. Like, we had a bad game. We screwed up. We'll fix it. You play like, I mean, I don't think they would lose to Vanderbilt, but like, what's a concerning score for you?
1: Oh, gosh.
0: If Vandy puts up 21 points, 24 points, you're concerned, right?
1: Depending on what it looks like, of course. If you're up big and they score 14 in the fourth quarter,
0: yeah,
1: whatever.
0: Yeah.
1: They run the football consistently?
0: If Vandy's at like, I need to go back and find the Charlotte game, but Ole Miss has given up like 160 plus yards rushing and against the three power four schools they played. I don't know what Charlotte did.
1: The off week, Vanderbilt still runs the football with success, then there's
0: a huge
1: problem.
0: Ole Miss, Charlotte.
1: Hey, it's like 160 yards or something.
0: Did they rush for that many? Wow.
1: Something like that. They had a couple of long runs like in the second half.
0: 143 yards. I mean, Ole Miss is dead last in rush defense.
1: And by a long shot.
0: And last week obviously didn't help, but I don't think they were near the top prior to the Florida game. They have struggled to stop the run this year. Now, they haven't exactly. It's not like they're giving up 8 or 9 yards a carry or weren't previous to last week. But, yeah, everybody's been able to move the football on them. And the other side of that is I've just been surprised. Lacey being banged up certainly doesn't help, but Ole Miss is just not the same explosive running team they've been in years past.
1: Without him, it's a big thing. But, I mean, Frazier did some nice things on Saturday. They had to throw the ball to catch up. And that's their strength anyway, is Chambliss and those receivers and tight ends. But
0: how many teams have won a national title after losing by 24 points in a regular season game? Well, I know last year the answer is zero.
1: Zero.
0: Because they were undefeated. So they only lost by three, did Ohio State. Michigan the year before went undefeated. 2022, Georgia went undefeated. So that's not a good, 2021, Georgia won the national title. Let me see what they did that year. Did Georgia lose a game by 24 points? They lost Alabama in the SEC championship game by 17. That's the closest we can get there.
1: Well, but the standard, I mean, undefeated, they're going to cut this and put this on a video the second they win a national championship. But I don't think measuring Ole Miss on if they win the national championship is what we need to be doing anyway.
0: Yeah.
1: Get back to the playoff. Get back to the playoff.
0: And
1: if you don't, we talk about why.
0: Clemson went undefeated. I'm just going through it at this point. Alabama, LSU, Clemson all undefeated 2020, 2019, 2018. 2017 is Alabama. They lost one game that year to Georgia. Oh, they lost to Auburn by 12. So, that's going back nine seasons. Nobody. So, it's not a good sign. It's not a good sign when you get

0: played on Saturday. Vanderbilt, we've already seen Missouri, and I mean, they're not bad, but they're not the best team that they've, they're not LSU, and that's on your home field. Auburn is on your home field. Georgia's really freaking good, but that's also on your home field, and you've been really good there. Mississippi State's on your home field. Oklahoma might have fired Brent Venables by the time you get to Norman.
1: Yeah.
0: I mean, there's an opportunity to start stacking wins and get confidence back up and things of that nature. That opportunity is right in front of them. The schedules for both Ole Miss and State are not near as difficult as I thought that they were going to be. Teams just aren't as good right now. State didn't draw Florida. That's a great break, as it turns out. So it's there.
1: Bobby and Bates will ask, who can beat Florida the way they're playing right now? So let's just look at their schedule, right?
0: Texas can.
1: They play Texas. Texas can. Georgia certainly.
0: Georgia can.
1: And that's probably it. I don't think that South Carolina, Missouri, Oklahoma, Kentucky, Vanderbilt, or Florida State can. So 10-2. That's a heck of a... Remember what I was saying about Florida? I was a little bit off, but I said I thought they'd be on the periphery this year, right? I thought they would have a huge bounce back. I thought they would be the SEC's biggest bounce back team. Well, thus far, that looks like I'm pretty spot on there. And I just buy into Sumrall. I think he's a winner. I think they'll be back in the playoff next season and competing for national titles.
0: Oh, I'm winning my Caleb Cunningham bet, by the way. He had three more catches on Saturday.
1: I saw that. I
0: told you he was going to have a role on this team.
1: Yeah, it's not much of one. I mean, he's going to have like 25 catches.
0: Oh, because there's Deuce Alexander's there.
1: That's fine. He's going to have like 25 catches.
0: And as a true sophomore that was raw and got hurt in training camp, that is a nice natural progression to being what should be WR1 next year.
1: We'll see.
0: That's usually how it goes.
1: We shall see.
0: That's usually how it goes.
1: We'll see.
0: I mean,
1: he would have caught like 30 passes last year at Mississippi State. Now, he'd been on a bad team. He wouldn't have been in the college football playoff.
0: On last year's team?
1: Oh, yeah. Yeah, he would have been wide receiver three. I have no doubt in my mind. I have no doubt in my mind that it would have been Thompson, Evans, and Caleb
0: Cunningham. He wouldn't have gone to the playoff. He wouldn't have a Sugar Bowl ring and
1: all
0: that stuff.
1: Did he make the right choice for himself? Yeah, probably so. But in terms of would he have played more at State or Ole Miss last year? State, because State was not.
0: Because they didn't have Stribling and Wallace.
1: Exactly. That's an easy pick.
0: Somebody says, good thing Ole Miss catches Texas the week after they play Florida.
1: That could be helpful. But if you're Texas at that point, it's like, if they lose to Florida, they're like, well, we can't lose here.
0: I can't figure out Texas. I can't figure them out. I want so badly to think that they're bad because they look bad, but they beat Ohio State and they went to Knoxville and won. I mean, what?
1: They're really good defensively and they do enough offensively. I have come to the point where I don't know about Arch Manning, the pro.
0: Yeah, people keep saying he's 1-1. What does he put on the field that tells you he's 1-1?
1: No. I would not do that. I just don't. I think he's
0: what does he do that impresses you?
1: I think he's a good football player. But that's where I'm kind of drawing the line. Dante Moore, Julian Sand, none of them have been just great this year.
0: Yeah, you watch what it takes. And then Case Keenum tears it up last night. But
1: yeah.
0: That also goes to show you, too, how difficult it is to just play quarterback in the NFL. It's so much about understanding timing and reading defenses and all of that stuff. Mm-hmm. That was fun to watch.
1: Yeah.
0: Case Keenum tear it up in the NFL. I mean, you know, they'll get beat badly next week if he can't play, and he'll remind everybody why he was not a starter for years, but still, the old man has it.
1: Yeah, but he's just a smart football player. And simple as that. He understands how to win and goes from there. That's all you need to do sometimes.
0: Somebody said the same could be asked about LSU. I think Ole Miss adjusts and overcomes, does LSU. They've got their injury issue, even if they were able to bounce back from a loss and like keep playing great football. When you lose your superstar tight end in that offense, it's extremely valuable. You lose your all SEC candidate linebacker. You lose another linebacker. Now Levitt's got a hamstring issue. It's starting to stack up on them. You know, unfortunately for the players, of course, like you hate when guys get hurt. But from a football perspective, they've lost a lot of key pieces, and their schedule is about to get a lot more difficult without those guys. So

0: Who knows?
1: Yeah. Texas can run the ball well, which bodes bad for Ole Miss. They can run the football. So. I think it's going to be a very interesting October. Huge games for State and for Ole Miss and around the world of college football. But, you know, when we get to that first week in November and we start talking about the first playoff poll, I think a lot of the top teams will have risen up to the challenge at that point. But we'll see. We'll see what happens. We'll wrap it up with you when we come back. Sports Talk Mississippi on a Tuesday. Let's finish it up.

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1: Bulldogs, Rebels, Golden Eagles. Three fan bases, one state, and a whole lot of opinions. 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

0: Heaton and Hamilton making a good point about Ole Miss, Missouri. Mont Hardy back for that game could be a problem for Rebels.
1: Will he be?
0: I don't know. I just don't know. Yeah. I hope so.
1: I know.
0: I don't mean that in terms of I hope Ole Miss loses.
1: Yeah, course,
0: I
1: just mean because, yeah.
0: I want this young man to be playing college football. He's a dynamic player. He's exciting.
1: Yeah.
0: And I want him to be able to go on, and you know, he's a Mississippian as well. I want him to go on and have great success at the next level and be a positive influence on our state. So I hope he plays soon. Yeah.
1: Shoulda, coulda, woulda, and all that stuff. Mississippi State should have beaten Missouri by more if the defense just catches the interceptions that they should have. And they're good plays to get in front of the ball. I'm not saying that.
0: I rewatched the Will Whitson one. Where it hits him right in the hands. Where he did, great call by Arnett, by the way, to drop. And he knew that what they were going to do with Caden Lee there. Drops Will Whitson. Simmons never expecting that. And if you watch it, if he picks that off, Kelly Jones is right next to him. I bet anything I have, he hands it off. He's like, I can't go, but Kelly can. I think it would have happened, which would have been tremendous. I mean, and also Kelly Jones, you know, should have had a pick if he's not wearing a, you know, his hand's not wearing basically a cast there. So,
1: yeah. Nothing overly serious though, right?
0: No. I mean, he can play through it. Yeah, it just might have. She might struggle trying to catch a pass, but as long as he's knocking them away, I don't think it's going to be a big deal. Find out. You know, this time, or I guess about an hour from now. Tomorrow, what the situation is with Isaac Smith? Obviously, we don't know what his status is as of yet.
1: It did not look good.
0: No, being in a sling. I mean, State's bye week is next week. Could be a similar situation to Kiwan, where you're just like, it sucks, but we got to let you sit this one out.
1: Yeah.
0: We have a bye week, and maybe you can go for LSU. I don't know the answer to that. We'll find out tomorrow.
1: Hopefully, just a stinger and not like a broken collarbone or something.
0: I don't know.
1: I mean, if you popped his shoulder out of place, this guy sound morbid, guys, but it's just true. They play through that. Yeah. They put one of those brace things on to where you can't, you know, overextend your arm again and go play.
0: Yeah.
1: Was it Matt Stafford? No, it was Burrow, right? That his arm popped out of the socket, and during the hit it popped out, and then when they landed on him, it popped back in? This past Sunday, was it Burrow?
0: I may have missed that, but that sounds like something that could happen. I nearly separated my shoulder. I don't know how it didn't separate my senior year, but that's a painful one. Luckily, it stayed in. I don't know if I should say luckily it stayed in, because I didn't go to the doctor or anything. I just let it heal. It still bothers me every now and then.
1: So I've had a lot of injuries in my life.
0: You broke your neck, right?
1: Yep. My one. C6, I ripped my arm open to the point where you could see my ligaments moving inside.
0: Good God, man.
1: Done a lot of stuff.
0: What is wrong with you?
1: The most pain I ever felt was a dislocation on this finger here where the middle joint, I mean, the finger was pointed this
0: way. You don't have the Baldinger fingers.
1: Just out. That was the most pain I've ever felt in my life. Oof. And it came to the sideline, and the coach said, "You ready?" And I said, "What?" And he just grabbed it.
0: Oh, gosh.
1: And it went back in.
0: Yeah.
1: And, I mean, it's kind of swollen and crooked still, but I was good after that. It was the worst pain I've ever felt in my life.
0: I know I had a concussion once, and it literally was like, here's an ammonia towel. Do you know where you are? Okay, get back in there. Which is fine. I'm fine. It's not like it did anything. But went to hit a guy, and I was Borky, I was going to hit him right in the chin with my helmet. Like, I was lined up. I'm coming. I'm like, oh, this is going to be a thing of beauty. And he jumped to throw the ball over me, and I hit him right in the chest head first and slumped to the ground, got back up. He threw a pick. Oh. So this is 1A football, right? What does that mean for old Brian? Hey, Dad, go get in the huddle. You're playing offense.

0: minutes now. And I got in there and I looked at the quarterback. I couldn't see him. I was just like, call timeout. Call timeout. It's like, what's wrong with you? He's like, I can't see.
1: Jeez.
0: And I went to the sideline. They soaked me in ammonia and like, get back out there, kid. You'll be fine. Ugh.
1: And you ended up being...
0: I'm fine. Yeah, I'm fine, yeah.
1: Yeah.
0: No, I'm good. Of all my former injuries, that one doesn't bother me at all. I have three former injuries that still bother me from time to time, which kills me. That's one thing I always wonder about with football. I played 4 years of high school football at the lowest level the state provides for the public schools, right? And I still have injuries that bother me. Like, how do the guys that do this in college and pro, like, how do they live? Like, how do they walk around? I mean, I guess, man. Jeez Louise.
1: I know a couple former college football players. They do yoga every day.
0: They got to do something, man.
1: Just to really stretch them. You know.
0: Like, I can't imagine. Like, my shoulder still bothers me from an injury that happened in 1993.
1: Yeah.
0: And so, how does a guy, like, does it every week? I don't know the answer to that. So,
1: a lot of wellness. We'll see you guys tomorrow. As always, right here, 3 o'clock. Thank you for making our show a part of your day from the Pearl River Resort Studio. Have a good night. We'll see you tomorrow.

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1: Fox News, I'm John Saucier. President Trump's wrapped up a meeting with officials and business leaders in the White House. He shrugged off the idea of regulating artificial intelligence, says the industry can do it that itself. He says China's President Xi Jinping was amazed with his administration's support for the technology.
2: He would admit, he said, these are the smartest people in the world at what they do, and it's a big thing. But it's been officially changed to super intelligence, or SI.
1: Democrats gearing up for the midterm elections, looking to turn the House and Senate in their favor. Senate Minority Leader Chuck Schumer, what are you expecting?
3: One thing, what we're going to do is lower costs, end all this rampant corruption, and end the chaos, plain and simple.
1: The cost of living, a major, if not the most important issue in these midterms to voters. Republicans are eager to try and hold their ground. 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
5: Reporting for Super Talk News, I'm Griffin Ray. With November's midterm elections a little over a month away, it's prime campaign season. Included in Mississippi's side of the election is one of 2 Senate seats and all 4 U.S. House seats. Republican Representative Michael Guest explains why the House currently isn't in session as it relates to the upcoming elections.
6: During election year, Congress is out of session in the month of October to allow members to return to their district and campaign. All 435 seats for the House of Representatives will be on the ballot this year, as we are on every 2-year cycle. Of course, that's different than the Senate. The Senate terms are staggered. So that allows members to come home and campaign.
5: The deadline to register to vote is October 5th. For more information on the candidates and process of the November 3rd election, go to supertalk.fm.
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8: Hello, everyone. My name is Emma Benoit, and when I was 16 years old, I attempted to take my own life. My depression really got so heavy, and I just couldn't keep going anymore. I felt like everything was up against me, and the fear of failure in combination with perfectionism and all of the things that young people have to deal with and struggle with in today's world became too much to bear. This book is really a reminder that hope is often carried through the stories that we share together. 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
9: Hey, welcome back to the Lars Larson Show. It's a pleasure to be with you. I'm glad to get to your phone calls and emails. It's a Tuesday, and it's honestly provocative talk for the United States of America. And if you want to join the conversation, we always make that easy. 866-HEY-LARS. That's 866-439-5277. And if you happen to be a naysayer, we love naysayers on this show. You're welcome, and we'll go right to the head of the line. We've done that for more than 30 years. We will never back off that standard. So, what's coming up this hour? Education Secretary Linda McMahon just wiped Joe Biden's Title IX rewrite off the books. Is the gender fight in schools finally over? A new bill could put BB and pellet guns under the same federal rules as firearms. Imagine how crazy that is. How far could that proposal go? And could better wages in Mexico bring Mexican workers back home? We're going to talk to a Mexican union leader about his proposal to change the immigration equation and bring Mexican illegals back to Mexico. And take just a moment to cast a vote in my X poll. You'll find the question every day at Lars Larson Show and at LarsLarson.com. Should taxpayers fund federal student loans for college degrees that lead to low-paying jobs? Well, the

Federal Education Department has approved a plan to cut federal loans that currently go to college programs that, well, when you finish them and you get that degree in studies of one kind or another, or something else that's worthless that leads to a low-earning job, and then those same people turn around and say, I know I borrowed the money, but I can't pay it back because I got a degree in underwater basket weaving or button sorting or something like beetle tracking, and I can't make any money, so I can't pay you the loan back. Do you know how many people that describes? The current federal loan portfolio, the number of loans made to Americans of all ages to go to college, $1.7 trillion. And the Trump administration says, look, more students are left financially worse off than if they never attended college at all. Right now, the national student loan delinquency rate for delinquencies of 3 months or more past due is 10%. It's more than 10%. So if you've got young men and women who are led to believe, come get this degree, doesn't matter whether it leads to a job or not, if they would have been better off not to have gone to college at all rather than go to college and get a worthless degree, I usually count those as ending in the word studies, because if you got a degree in nursing, no problem, you're going to make money. Engineering, law, teaching, things like that, you're going to make some dough. When it comes to those other ones, the ones that are DEI or, you know, equity and all the rest of that garbage, you're not going to make any money. And you're going to say, well, I can't pay the money back. Yeah, that doesn't work for me. Telling the other 70% of Americans who've never sat in a college classroom, I sat in a college classroom, I didn't finish, but I did about a year and a half of college, and I paid for it myself. Didn't have to take out a student loan, I paid for it myself. But if you never sat in a college classroom, and all of a sudden somebody who did go to college is turning to you and saying, hey, I got a worthless degree with the money I spend, I don't want to pay it back, would you pay it back for me? One of those Americans, 70% of whom have never sat in a college classroom, what would you tell that young man or woman when they ask you to pay for their bad decision-making? I think I'd tell them no. I'd say, no, you can pay it off. You made the decision. You got the fun. You wanted to go study beetle tracking or, you know, button sorting or something. You got the degree in DEI, and you couldn't find a job. Now it's your job to pay it off. And if that puts you underwater financially for a period of time, too bad. Today's question. The poll on X, at Lars Larson Show, should taxpayers fund federal student loans for college degrees that lead to low-paying jobs? My answer to that is no. Today's poll on X is brought to you by AMAC, the Association of Mature American Citizens. AMAC has the conservative values that I believe in. I joined and you should too. Just go to amac.us or call 888-262-2006. AMAC is better. Better for you and better for America. You want to join the conversation? It's 866-439-5277. Send your emails to talk@LarsLarson.com. Get this and wait for it to come to America, because you know it will. One of my favorite writers out there on social media, a guy by the name of Alexander Muse, he put up one sentence today. Supermarkets in Great Britain are beginning the process of implementing sex-segregated lines to accommodate the demands of Islamic men. Boy, Muse knows how to put a sentence together. Think about this. Do you think that we would ever see the day where supermarkets in America would say, we're going to have lines that are only for women and lines that are only for men because of the concern of our Islamic friends? No way. No way, no how. By the way, Donald Trump's Office of Personnel Management, the OPM, has uncovered $500 million in fraud and waste buried inside federal employee health benefits programs. The agency says health insurance carriers prevented almost $500 million in losses. They recovered an additional $22 million in overpaid claims across programs covering about 9 million federal workers and federal retirees. Glad to be with you, and always glad to take your calls at 866-HEY-LARS. A shout-out to our friends in Adele, Georgia, who catch great talk radio all day long on WDDQ. That's FM 92.1. You can find my show there Monday through Friday. Glad to get your calls. And, I got to tell you this. The summit
between President Trump and the Chinese dictator.

leader, not president of China. Fox News, AP, the rest, they call him President Xi Jinping. I call him Dictator Xi Jinping. That's what he is. Red carpet, lots of pomp and circumstance at the State Department. And, of course, Donald Trump, very happy that he had a good summit. He said the summit went, his great relationship with the Chinese Communist Party leader as the two sides look for new areas of cooperation. I'm kind of wondering who came away the winner from that. Scott Kennedy, who's a China expert at the Center for Strategic and International Studies, says Chairman Xi came away the winner because of the current commercial ceasefire works mainly to Beijing's advantage. China has tightened the controls on chemicals used to make fentanyl and, according to the White House, arrested 21 Chinese nationals in August based on information supplied by the United States government. So that's good. Trump and Xi emerged from the talks with a new list of $30 billion in American products, $30 billion in Chinese products recommended for lower tariffs. That's not a bad move either. And after the summit in May, Trump announced that China had agreed to address U.S. concerns over shortages of rare earths and other critical materials, a roughly $14 billion weapons package for Taiwan remains in limbo after Donald Trump described it as a very good negotiating chip in his dealings with Beijing. So, is he going to say, well, if we have to tell Taiwan no on the weapons that they are paying for? And by the way, that's a question that always comes up. Who's paying for those weapons? Well, Taiwan's paying for them. And if they're paying for them, should we tell them no? You can't have them. We might make the Chi-Coms unhappy. I don't think so. Oh, and in Tennessee, let me give you some great news for anybody who knows, as I know, that the death penalty is a deterrent to murder. It is a deterrent. Don't buy the lie that it's not. In Tennessee, Krista Pike, she was 18 years old. She is 50 now. She is going to be executed, Tennessee's first execution of a woman in 200 years. She and her boyfriend went out and killed a 19-year-old girl, Colleen Slemmer, their classmate at the Job Corps in Knoxville. Yeah, she'd been sitting in prison ever since. She should be put to death. She is scheduled to be put to death tomorrow, and that's a good thing. You're listening to the Lars Larson Show.

0: Authorities say a Kentucky cop ran the same license plate 2,000 times through a database from the automated license plate reader cameras. They belonged to the mother of his child. She had an order of protection against him. He didn't hack anything. He just typed in a plate out of 120,000 cameras nationwide. The Washington Post found at least 50 more. Most were watching women. Audit logs show a police chief ran 600 searches on two plates, his ex-wife's and her teenage daughter. And here's what nobody says. A plate tells you what she drives. 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
1: Hey, welcome back to the Lars Larson Show. Well, the Trump administration wants to rewrite the rules for sexual misconduct complaints on college campuses. What does the new Title IX policy actually mean for students? Well, best way to check that is check in with our friend Angela Morabito, who's a former U.S. Department of Education press secretary, currently serving as director of media outreach for the Defense of Freedom Institute. Angela, welcome back to the program.
2: Thanks so much, Lars. It's great to be back.
1: I was glad to see this happen because, tell me I'm wrong, that we should go back to the old interpretation of Title IX that's all about protecting women and not about protecting trans women, so-called.
2: 100%. When Title IX was written, it was written to prevent discrimination on the basis of sex. And at that time in the 1970s, everybody knew that sex was biological and binary. It wasn't until we got to the Biden administration where they tried to redefine sex in the law and say, oh no, well, if you feel female today, that means you're a woman and that means you can access women's restrooms, locker rooms, and sports teams. It's insanity. And it's unfortunate that schools had to deal with it, but the courts recognized this for what it was. And the Biden rule ultimately did not stand a chance. Finally, the DeVos rule is back in place to protect all students.
1: Okay, and this comes because the federal courts said, look, to the Biden administration, your regulation that was trying to strengthen protection against discrimination based on sexual orientation, they just said, we're throwing that out, correct?
2: Yes. So the Defense of Freedom Institute actually filed the first lawsuit against the Biden rule. We got the rule blocked in four states. But we weren't the only group that sued, and there wasn't the only court that said this regulation is totally unlawful. It was last month that federal courts actually dismissed all the remaining litigation, finally, about the Biden regs. And that cleared the way for the Department of Ed to finally trash that rule for good and say, no, we are going back to the 2020 rule, which was working really well before Biden decided, like, hey, if it ain't broke, break it. We had a rule that was working, and finally, it's back in action.
1: Okay, so tell me this. Ideally, wouldn't it make more sense if you get this in place the way it is, but the next administration, let's assume it is, God forbid, a Democrat president and a Democrat Congress, could reverse this again, especially if it's a Democrat executive. Is there a way to get Congress to simply rewrite the law because so that we make it abundantly clear what the law actually means and it can't be messed with again?
2: That's right. This Title IX tug of war is going to keep happening every time power changes hands in Washington until Congress decides to lock in these protections for good. And we've actually created a roadmap for them to do that. We've got model legislation called the Respect Title IX Act that would lock in these protections permanently and say sex is biological and binary. It is not this made-up fantasy land that progressives likes to believe in. It's about reality. And on the basis of reality, we're going to protect every student in America. So the Title IX story is far from over. It's not going to be over until Congress gets back together. So something I am keeping my fingers crossed for, but let's just say I'm not holding my breath.
1: I mean, because, Angela, one of the things that really does not impress conservatives like me or a lot of the people in my audience is we see Congress, they don't seem capable of getting more than one thing done at a time. And you would think they'd say, well, we may not be able to make progress on the SAVE Act and things like that, but certainly we can take housekeeping kinds of measures like this and run them through. And I would argue, never having been a member of Congress, so I guess I can talk about it all I want, but I can't say I've ever been there. But if I said, would we send a message to America if we said, this is the way we want to rewrite it, the way the courts have agreed it ought to be, and if you're going to vote against it, the next time you run for re-election, which for members of Congress is every 2 years, we're going to tell everybody they voted against this interpretation of Title IX. I mean, that's useful, isn't it?
2: 100%. I would so love to see that happen. Force all of these people to go on the record and say, do you know what a woman is? That should be the easiest question in the history of questions. But instead, you have these people who just refuse to answer. You've got a Supreme Court justice who says, well, I'm not a biologist. Oh. Great news. You don't have to be a biologist to know what a woman is. every member of Congress, I think, knows in their heart. Some of them just are afraid to tell their radical constituents, this very small but very loud group of Americans that is intent on inflicting their gender chaos on the rest of us. But yeah, a vote on something like this would be so, so telling. And honestly, I think it's kind of a shame it hasn't happened yet.
1: Well, but having worked, you don't work there anymore. You're now at the Defense of Freedom Institute, thank God, more to the private sector. But when you were at Department of Ed, I understand it all sounds easy from the outside. And I've always followed a rule that said everything is easy, Lars, as long as you don't have to do it. But is it impossible to get the administration to say to members of Congress, introduce this bill, move it out of committee, move it to a House, a floor vote, and get it voted on, and force the Democrats to vote, you know, yes, in favor of discriminating against women in, you know, in Title IX? Now, because that would be great ammunition when it comes to re-election time. Are they just not willing to do that kind of stuff?
2: Yeah, so far it just hasn't happened. And I think it's a real missed opportunity because this is not really a partisan issue. Most of the left actually agrees with us. Very few of them are just brave enough to say it. This is a 90-10 issue, and it's an issue on which conservatives and anyone who understands reality is on the right side of the law and on the right side of history. So I think it's hard to get Congress to act, but it's certainly not impossible. And this is a fight worth having, not just politically, although politically it's a winner. But from the policy side, if we don't lock this in for students, we could return back to the bad old days of the Obama and Biden administrations that had kangaroo courts. There were actually over 150 men who were treated poorly. They weren't given due process in their Title IX proceedings, and they sued their schools and won. But by the time that happens, their reputations are already ruined, often on false accusations. Often these kids weren't even allowed to see what evidence was against being presented against them. Some weren't even told what they were accused of. That is a third world system of like so-called justice. We can't go back to that. And I think the American people have a vested interest in making sure the next generation doesn't grow up in that kind of environment.
1: Absolutely right. Angela, thank you very much. We appreciate your time.

0: Thank you so much, Lars.
1: Thanks, ma'am. That's Angela Morabito. She is currently serving as Director of Media Outreach at the Defense of Freedom Institute, and we're glad to have her on the program. By the way, authorities say a Kentucky cop ran the same two license plates 2,000 times. They belonged to the mother of his child. She had an order of protection against him. Remember, he didn't hack anything. He typed in a license plate. One of 120,000 cameras, automated license plate readers. The Washington Post found at least 50 more. Most were watching women. Audit logs show one police chief ran 600 searches on two plates, his ex-wife's and his teenage daughter's. And here's what nobody says. A license plate tells you what she drives. It doesn't tell you where she sleeps. That's a data broker. Home address, phone, relatives, everywhere she's ever lived, $2, no badge, no audit trail. 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I-N-C-O-G-N-I. 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

0: This is Fox on Health. It's important for young people, especially in adolescence, to build healthy relationships with their peers. Experts say a life without those positive connections can expose them to potential mental health challenges. The World Health Organization defines adolescence as the phase of life between childhood and adulthood from ages 10 to 19, calling it a unique stage of human development and an important time for laying the foundations of good health. Hannah Schachter, an associate professor of psychology at Wayne State University, says relationships are a key part of an adolescent's well-being, and those with positive friendships tend to show lower risk for things like depression, even physical health symptoms or academic difficulties, both in the short term and sometimes even into adulthood. She also says one potential positive from social media is that it's another way for young people to interact and build connections. For more health news, go to foxnewshealth.com. I'm Lisa Brady with Fox on Health.
1: 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And when you're out of the state, you can always get the latest Mississippi news and talk online at supertalk.fm and on your smart device with the Super Talk app. You're proud to call Mississippi home, and we're proud to cover your state like no one else. 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
2: Reporting for Super Talk News, I'm Griffin Ray. With November's midterm elections a little over a month away, it's prime campaign season. Included in Mississippi's side of the election is one of two Senate seats and all four U.S. House seats. Republican Representative Michael Guest explains why the House currently isn't in session as it relates to the upcoming elections.
3: During election years, Congress is out of session in the month of October to allow members to return to their district and campaign. All 435 seats for the House of Representatives will be on the ballot this year, as we are on every two-year cycle. Of course, that's different than the Senate. The Senate terms are staggered. So that allows members to come home and campaign.
2: The deadline to register to vote is October 5th. For more information on the candidates and process of the November 3rd election, go to supertalk.fm.
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8: Hey, welcome back to the Lars Larson Show. It's a pleasure to be with you. I'm glad to get to your phone calls and emails. There is a member of Congress from the great state of California, Kevin Mullen, who wants high-powered BB guns to be treated like AR-15s with background checks and all. Is your kid's first gun coming up next? And have you ever seen the movie, The Christmas Story? Well, consider that and consider what's going on. Right now, U.S. Representative Kevin Mullen has introduced legislation that would close what he calls a dangerous gap. I think that's exaggerated, by redefining BB and pellet guns as firearms. If the redefinition is adopted, this is according to the Gateway Pundit, and they've done some good reporting on it, it would require that owners of BB and pellet guns have to undergo the same kind of background check that a prospective buyer of an AR-15 or a 9mm pistol and other firearms are subject to now, which means Daisy BB guns used an ex post to comment on the proposed legislation. They wrote, "This bill would include guns like the Daisy 880. Their goal is to eventually include all air guns. If passed, it would treat air guns producing high velocity as firearms." Now, do I have a dog in the fight? Yeah, I do. I've got a couple of air guns, and they do have that kind of velocity, say 800 or more feet per second in velocities in .177 caliber, all pellets over .25 caliber. Now, the question is, should you have to fill out a Form 4473 and go through a federal background check to be able to buy a BB gun or a pellet gun? And not only that, but think about the implications. In many states, if a gun is subject to that kind of background check, you also have to buy it through a federal firearms licensee, an FFL, which means if you've got an old BB gun, let's say it's one that does have the 800 feet per second or greater, can't sell it at a garage sale. You can't sell it to a friend. You won't be able to loan it to a friend in many states that have these kind of regulations. Believe me, I live in the state of Washington, and the state of Washington already has all these crazy rules. They say that if a friend said to me, "Hey, Lars, can I borrow your rifle?" I have to tell them no, unless they're willing to go to an FFA.

L and do a formal transfer of the gun from me to them and then back from them to me. And what doesn't make sense about that especially is that crazy things can happen during that transfer. Let me give you a couple of examples. If a friend says, hey, could you transfer your rifle to me so I can use it to go hunting? I could say, yeah, we'll have to go down and pay $30 to $50 to have it transferred through an FFL from me to you. And then we'll have to pay another $30 to transfer the gun back. And if you say, well, that's an awful lot of trouble, why don't we just do it? Do you know what happens if you do that? Let's say your friend borrows your rifle, goes out and goes hunting. And while he's out hunting, he's stopped by Fish and Game. And they say, where's your license? And he shows them his hunting license. Where's your tag? What are you hunting? And then they say, is that your rifle? And he says, no, I borrowed it from a friend of mine. You say, borrowed it? Did you formally transfer it through an FFL? No. Well, then you're a felon and your friend is now a felon because you've committed the crime of an illegal transfer of that firearm. Now imagine having to go through all that nonsense because of a pellet gun. That's the kind of stuff that people like U.S. Representative Kevin Mullen, member of the Democrat Party, believe in. 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Now, a couple of other things I want to put in front of you real quick. Number one, in Cleveland, Ohio, they're trying to figure out what to do with a 9-year-old boy who took a plea in a case. He pleaded guilty. And not pled, but pleaded is the proper terminology, to attempted rape and felonious assault on a girl who's now 11. All this happened in the Cuyahoga County Juvenile Court. The girl was assaulted last year in September, so just over a year ago, in a field in Cleveland. The girl's clothes were taken off. She was strangled with her own shirt. Prosecutors charged the 11-year-old girl and the 9-year-old boy with attempted murder, rape, felonious assault, kidnapping, and strangulation of a 5-year-old girl. April 1, Cuyahoga County Juvenile Court, Judge Kristen Sweeney, ordered the two children to undergo competency restoration before they could stand trial. After a period of court-ordered rehabilitation, the children were later found competent to stand trial. Yeah, the trial date is now set for November 20th. What do you do with a 9-year-old boy if he is convicted of rape and assault? Can't put him in jail. Can't put him in prison, nor do I think that's the right answer. But you've got to do something with him and figure out exactly how did somebody get this screwed up that they would do that. Oh, by the way, should millionaires ever be able to collect unemployment? 10,000 U.S. households that earned over $1 million collected unemployment benefits in 2024. They got almost $100 million in taxpayer money. That's according to the Washington Times. Data given to the newspaper by the Iowa GOP, Senator Joni Ernst. She got it from the IRS. They have tracked this issue for years. Among the most common millionaire claimants were engineers, software engineers, lawyers, executive managers, and salespeople. Lots and lots of millionaires who ended up collecting unemployment, too. Yeah, in the One Big Beautiful Act, it says any individual who made $1 million or more
cannot collect unemployment benefits.

He admitted to repeatedly raping a child under the age of 12 between 2003 and 2004. He was convicted of sodomy as well. The offense is taking place in North Carolina. And now a California football club has said, hey, you're involved, you're allowed to be a transgender player playing full contact sports against women. Back in a moment. You got the Lawrence Larson.

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1: Hey, welcome back to the Lars Larson Show. Bring the jobs back to America, send the workers back to Mexico. Could a new wage and trade deal actually tackle illegal immigration from both sides of the border at once? I really look forward to talking about this with Alejandro Martinez Araiza, who's head of the National Food and Commercial Commerce Union. Alejandro, welcome to the program.
2: Hello, Lars. Thank you for having me.
1: So tell me this. The proposal is bring the workers back to Mexico if they are Mexican nationals, and they'll have jobs there, and it'll solve two problems at once. Do I understand it correctly?
2: Yes, I will go a little bit more into the detail. I think American and Mexicans, we both have the same common enemy, and that's cheap labor and poverty wages. Vice President Vance said the other day that most of the American problems will be solved deporting illegal migrants. I don't agree, but I don't disagree. I think a lot of the issues that are hurting Americans today and have hurt Americans through the last 30 years of outsourcing jobs and factories, millions of jobs and thousands of factories, have to do with cheap labor. And Mexicans haven't had profit. Mexican workers have just become poorer, desperate, and angry. And that has fueled forced migration, cartel activities, unfair trade, children trafficking, etc. So what we're proposing to President Trump is a 4 to 6 year plan where we can bring back our paisanos, because through the USMCA, we could instate a regional wage. We're proposing $7.25, that's your federal minimum wage, for North America. So the Mexican working class in the U.S. wants to come back and as something that's positive and not as a punishment.
1: And by the way, let me interrupt, Alejandro.
2: Yeah.
1: $7.25 U.S. dollars paid in Mexico for work in Mexico. That would be a high wage for Mexico, would it not?
2: That would be three times more than what they earn right now with a minimum wage.
1: Wow.
2: That's now, why we're proposing 4 to 6 years.
1: Is it transition. Economically sustainable to be able to do that?
2: I think we could do that. Businesses and governments and the working class, we could work on a plan, on a program to go up there. We just raised 180% the minimum wage the last 6 years. So also because of the pressure of the last USMCA President Trump signed. So we could do this together. The thing with unaffordability for both countries has more to do with organized crime, housing crisis, and the lack of American jobs for Americans than probably with what really avocados cost on the field work or berries. And I think we could tackle this together. And as soon as Mexicans want to come back home and the cartels are lacking of manpower too, because of wood and strong wages, we could both profit from this.
1: I'm talking to Alejandro Martinez Araiza, who's head of the National Food and Commerce Union in Mexico. The thing that I'm aware of as well, there's something else that's changing. An awful lot of the jobs that, you know, traditionally we're told, oh, illegal aliens, they do all those scut work jobs that Americans don't want to do. Except an awful lot of them, especially in agriculture, are disappearing to mechanization, aren't they?
2: Yes, that's a huge problem, because America was built on the backs of farmers, ranchers, and construction workers, field workers. You can do that a second time. I'm pretty sure that when Mexicans are out of those jobs, and a part of those 40 million Americans on food stamps, or a part of those 100 million Americans without a job, understand that working on their own fields, farms, hospitality, construction, it's also a dignified work, especially with the robots and AI coming to the white-collar jobs. We could bring back those jobs to Americans, and you would spare a lot of billions of dollars with food stamps and health and all the crises you're having right now, and Mexicans can come back home and have a dignified life, too.
1: Now, Alejandro, do you expect to get Donald Trump's endorsement of this idea? Is there going to be a forum?
2: Well, you know, we're very

0: see in DC, we're talking to DOL and USTR, and of course we're being attacked from the system because of this. Because, you know, it's funny because 30 years the system has built supply chain with slave labor,
1: yep.
0: And now they're complaining about unfair trade. But that was the system, you know. That was the first NAFTA agreement. They were needing Mexican cheap labor and slave labor for these companies to grow. They grew immensely, but the Mexican working class got stuck in poverty and anger. And now America is paying for that because you lost 5 million jobs, 20,000 factories, hundreds of thousands of Americans are dead now because of fentanyl, and the migrant crisis is destroying many communities right now. So there is no America first with a Mexico last, and I think we saw that on the last Biden administration.
1: Well, Alejandro, one of the things I agree with you is it is slave labor. I mean, and I know there are a lot of farmers and ranchers who don't like me saying that, and I consider many of them are conservatives like I am. But I say, if you're saying the only way you can make it is if you can employ people who basically, because of their circumstances, have to work on the cheap, and you don't have to pay the additional wages you might have to get hard physical labor, you know, from Americans, then you're running a slave operation, and it's not legitimate. I don't want America to be run on slave labor. I'm glad we're using the same kind of language.
0: Yeah, it's very sad, but I think in the 21st century, the slave work is rising all over the world, and you see the consequences. People are wanting free stuff again, speaking about socialism and communism again. So that's a consequence of selling and buying slaves again.
1: And you know the problem with socialism, right, Alejandro? Like Margaret Thatcher said, you run out of other people's money at some point.
0: Yeah, we are 106 years old. So this union has been socialist, communist, anarchist, and we have seen how they have destroyed the working class. Capitalism is not perfect, but we saw our affiliates having better lives with capitalism than with any other system. But we also see the young people desperate in Mexico, joining the cartels, wanting to migrate illegally because of these poverty wages. And I think the USMCA and President Trump could have a great deal of influence on changing this matter for the future and long term.
1: Absolutely. Alejandro, thank you very much. We'll have you back in the future as this proceeds. That's Alejandro Martinez Araiza, who's head of the National Food and Commerce Union in the great state of Mexico, in the country of Mexico. Thanks so much for the time. 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
1: He was just a teenager when his father died in a robbery. 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
4: Fox News, I'm Tom Rigotti. Former American Idol contestant Caleb Flynn has been found guilty for the murder of his wife, Ashley, after Flynn made a 911 call alleging someone broke into their home and shot her. Defense attorney Patrick Mulligan on how his client reacted.
5: He was upset, and I understand that because I think he had expectations, and, it's disappointing.
4: Flynn's sentencing is scheduled for October 5th. He faces up to life in prison without parole. The country's leading AI companies have signed a safety accord with the Trump administration.
6: The president walked out to the White House driveway to join tech leaders about a new AI pledge to safely advance the cutting-edge technology. Meta CEO Mark Zuckerberg says that means ensuring robust internal and external controls.
4: That's Fox's Jared Halpern at the White House. 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
7: I'm Kelly Bennett for Super Talk Mississippi News, brought to you by Mama Justice. If you've been injured and need legal representation, call Mama Justice for a free consultation at 662-883-6262. The Ole Miss LSU football weekend generated roughly $109 million in the city of Oxford. A report from Visit Oxford found that between September 17th and 20th, a city welcomed around 229,000 visitors. That's up over 44% from the same weekend in 2025 when the Rebels hosted Tulane. This year, Ole Miss got revenge on former head coach Lane Kiffin and his Tigers in a 32-24 final. A September 17 concert from country superstar Ella Langley also played a role in the success of the weekend.
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7: Cruising the Coast is back for its 30th year, starting October 4th and running through the 11th. Executive Director Woody Bailey told us stars from shows like Overhauling, Ride of Your Life, and Garage Squad will be in one place for a meet and greet at the Beau Rivage Resort and Casino in Biloxi on Wednesday night.
9: One of the things, too, this year that's new, we were having new celebrities, Dave Kindig and his sidekick Kev Dog. They're big car celebrities, and they're going to be there all Wednesday at Jones Park. So we're excited about that. We have our other celebrities, too, that are in town.